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3: What I say is what I say. 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
0: Lars.
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5: President Trump is one badass president. 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
0: No, here's your host.
3: Wait a minute, I'm talking now, if you don't mind, please.
0: Lars Larson.
6: This is the definition of reasonable doubt. But he had the hardest time getting off the fact that Lindsay viciously killed her children.
7: You know, it's absolutely unbelievable to me that those are the comments of a juror in a case involving a mother who killed her three children. Nobody debates that Lindsay Clancy took the lives of her three children. The only question to be resolved by the jury, and it was never really resolved in this trial because it ended in a mistrial, and they may have to try her again. And I honestly hope they do try her again. I think there is real justice that's available for those three children, but if the prosecutor decides not to prosecute Lindsay Clancy again, then those kids get no justice whatsoever. But that comment just couldn't get over the fact that she viciously killed her children. Yeah, no kidding. I would hope that no reasonable human being would be able to get over the idea that a woman would take three small children, wrap her hands around their necks, and use exercise bands, and then squeeze hard for 3 minutes, according to the testimony at trial, and take the life from those three children. I would hope that nobody would be able to go, well, I kind of got past the stuff about her killing the kids, and I decided instead to decide whether or not she deserved to be punished. Do you know what they're saying now? Well, let me get to that in just a moment. First, welcome to the Lars Larson Show. 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That's 866-439-5277. Naysayers always go to the head of the line. Always have. Always will. That's 30 years we've done that. 866-439-5277. Send your emails to talk@LarsLarson.com. And you can, well, you can always vote in our X poll. You'll find the poll question every day at Lars Larson Show and at LarsLarson.com. No, here's what the Lindsay Clancy jurors are saying now. While they're out there defaming the one man on the jury was made up of nine women and three men, and one of those three men was the man who patriotically, I think, and courageously stood up and said, I am not going to vote for an acquittal of Lindsay Clancy. And thank God he didn't. Well, now the Lindsay Clancy jurors say the problem was how harsh the prosecutor was toward Clancy. Now, think about that comment, too. I mean, it's almost as unbelievable as, well, he just couldn't get over the fact that she viciously killed her children. Jurors who say, well, you know, the prosecution was kind of harsh when it came to this woman who strangled three little children. Listen to Clancy juror number one.
6: I just found it to be harsh, Sue. Very, very harsh. I mean, again, and maybe we're talking with ourselves here, but the fact that they had no character witnesses to, in regard to Lindsay, of being a bad mother. I mean, right out of the gate, it's like you're presenting all these medical professionals, but nobody's presenting, and for the prosecution, woman and a mother of three children. So I found it to be biased right out of the gate.
7: Now, hold on a second. I want you to understand something that maybe this juror does not understand, because I find this jury to be absolutely bizarre. These 11 women who then, number one, decided that Lindsay Clancy was not guilty of a crime and did not deserve to be punished for murdering her three children. Again, she has a right to her day in court, and I imagine they will retry her. But apparently they don't understand the first thing about how a jury trial works. In the United States of America, when you are charged with a crime and you are then brought in for a trial and a jury is picked, the prosecution puts on its case first, and they make the case, hopefully beyond a reasonable doubt, that the defendant has committed the crime. That's the whole point of the prosecution, not to put on character witnesses for the defendant, not to go in and defend the honor of the woman accused of killing her kids. No, their job is to make the case beyond a reasonable doubt that she committed the crime and she deserves the punishment. It's not the prosecutor's job to, you know, give some character witnesses on behalf of Lindsey Clancy. Well, three of the jurors have really come out to defend what they did. They wanted to vote for an acquittal. They didn't get it because one of the jurors said no. And that is the American jury system. You have to get 12 yes votes to convict somebody. You also have to get 12 yes votes to acquit somebody. And Ronnie Carlson, the jury foreperson, retired fifth grade teacher, said that being unable to reach a unanimous verdict after a draining trial was awful, and it was an emotional roller coaster. Can you imagine? Carlson said she wrote the final note to the judge with a heavy heart. Listen to Clancy jury number two.
6: We weren't trying to figure out if she murdered the children. She did. And she's admitting that. We're trying to figure out, did she know right from wrong at that time? And with everybody saying she loved her children so much, and everything proved she loved her children, from her journals to her mother-in-law, everything proved that she loved her children, so she had to have snapped.
7: Now, hold on. Let's try to wrap your head around this. Everything proves she loved her children, including the testimony about her wrapping her hands and exercise bands around their necks and strangling them for 3 long minutes each to steal the life from them. Did that prove that she cared about her kids? And the problem is, this juror doesn't even sound like she understands real life. I mean, in real life, do you find that there are people who honestly love their kids and still do awful things to them? They honestly love their spouse, their husband or wife, and do awful things to them. I mean, the world and real life is full of people who honestly do love their kids, love their families, love the people around them, and still end up doing awful things to them. The fact is, it wasn't a question of, did she love her kids? The question was, did she understand that what she was doing was wrong? I think it's easy to make that case. Lindsey Clancy sent her husband off on an errand to pick up food, to pick up medicine at the pharmacy. And when he called in the middle of running those errands and asked her if she was okay, she said, I'm fine. Go ahead, take your time, and come back. He took his time. When he arrived at the house, she was out in the yard having jumped from a second-story window. The kids were inside the house with the life strangled out of them. Yeah. She knew that what she was doing was wrong. That's why she sent her husband off on the errands. That's why she reassured him on the phone and said, go ahead, finish the errands, and then come home. Did she cry for help? No. Did she say, I'm hearing voices? Did she say, I'm murdering our children right now? No, not at all, because she knew that what she was doing was wrong. The jurors in this case did not, sadly. 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
1: Welcome back to the Lars Larson Show. So you think your TV set is off. Well, what does off actually mean? And could your TV set actually be listening to you when you think the machine is not even turned on and does not have electricity flowing to it? Well, a new investigation says your so-called smart TV could be actually listening in on you. So I knew it was time to check in with our tech expert, Brian Westbrook, who joins us now. Brian, welcome back to the program.
2: Thanks, Lars. I'm always listening in on you.
1: Well, I appreciate that. But I mean, I know that for a lot of people, they believe, well, this is just this Internet rumor or hype that our smart TVs are actually listening to us. But it seems they actually are, aren't they?
2: Yeah, and in some cases it needs to listen to you, and I'll get into that in just a moment. But I want to first start by saying that some 216 million TVs could be listening to what you're saying in the room. And there's a reason for it, but LG, the manufacturer of these TVs, has said, of course, it is not true that the TVs do not listen to you. And here's where it is actually paying attention, and the TVs are not, as you say in the intro, off, and that has to do with the wake word. So all of these smart devices, whether it be a smart speaker, whether it be, a toaster oven, or in this case, your television, have to rely on you saying, hey, I'd like to pay attention to this device. I'm talking to you. And that wakes up the device. And that's the key point at which now the device is listening and transmitting information, what you say, the words, the commands, the instructions that you give this electronic device, to the over the internet, to whatever service it is using, it's calling. Maybe it's accessing programming, or it's giving you information, or the weather, or that kind of thing. But without that wake word, the electronic device manufacturers will tell you it is not able to transmit to the internet and transmit out to the greater world. So effectively, it's listening for that wake word, but it's not listening for anything else. Now, that's what they'll tell you, but we as consumers have to trust that that is accurate, and in some cases, that may not be the case. And this Gamers Nexus report that says it is transmitting information is certainly not reassuring for those that are already a little bit paranoid about electronic devices spying on you.
1: Well, and that's the other thing I'm curious about, because I understand the point you're making that the TV needs to be able to listen to fulfill certain functions if you want those functions.
2: Yeah,
1: but shouldn't always be an opt-in? So you buy the device, and at some point during the, when you're first to turn these devices on, and they ask you which language you're speaking and what part of the world do you live in and all the rest of that garbage, that at some point they should say, by the way, we have a mode that we can be in which your TV set will listen for you to give it instructions if you want to turn it on, but unless you turn it on, we won't turn it on. But that's not the way they engineer these things right now, is it?
2: That's correct. And the reason for that is quite simple, because these are smart speakers. These are smart devices. And if you don't have that enabled, you're not getting, quote unquote, what you paid for. Now, I think there is an opportunity. There is an appetite for two things. One, for consumers to be more aware of what they're getting into and to actually read those screens that they're clicking next, because in a lot of cases, you do have to approve the privacy. You do have to opt in. And I'm not suggesting that it's bold and center and front and obvious and it's clear English. Right. So, I mean, let's suggest that it's an 8-point font, and maybe it does require a little bit of caution and a little bit of like, okay, what am I reading? Should I click on the privacy policy? Should I actually read what I'm agreeing to? And I think that's up to us as consumers. It's also up to the manufacturers to be a little more clear about what's happening under which scenarios. Even if I'm buying a smart device, I should have some reasonable assurance and sort of a two-way street, if you will, of what this is doing and under what scenarios.
1: Okay, and the other piece to this is, you say it's not necessarily transmitting what you're saying or what it's hearing from you, but could somebody hack into it and say, I'm going to listen in on what Brian Westbrook is doing at his home when he's unaware that I'm listening? Because that seems, there are plenty of creepy people out there who'd probably do that even if there wasn't a potential financial gain. And I would imagine there is a way to turn that into potential financial gain.
3: Yeah, and certainly that's a concern, and that's something we've seen in other scenarios. Remember security cameras. You and I have talked about this over the years of things that can be hacked and can be exploited, that even if you are willing to sign up for that contract we just talked about and you are willing to opt in or say, yes, this is a feature that I'm willing to accept, that's assuming that everything is going correctly. And I think this brings me into, again, some consumer responsibility. And I don't want anyone to walk away from this thinking that Brian is thinking that the consumer needs to be the only person responsible for this. It is a multi-pronged problem here. But one of the things that we need to be careful with is a TV is not a TV that you and I grew up with anymore. It is a computer on the wall with a big display now. And that means it requires updates, it requires maintenance, it requires knowing exactly what it's doing. If you think that a TV is an appliance, you're wrong. It's a computer with a giant display. There is no such thing as a television anymore with the old turn knobs and the remote control that you could never find. Those days are long gone. If you have a TV in your house, consider it like any computer where you need to update it, you need to know what it's doing on the internet, you need to watch the traffic, and maybe if you're gone or you're having a sensitive conversation in the room, completely pull it from the wall, unplug it from its internet, turn it off, disable the thing completely. I mean, if you're going to be, if you're telling trade secrets in your living room, maybe unplug your TV.
1: Yeah, and I guess the only thing I would like to see is I'd like to see the manufacturers say, we understand there are some people who completely reasonably want to have their privacy, even if the hacking in may be only theoretical at this point.
3: Sure.
1: Is it possible they're going to start listening to that and say, we're going to let you opt into this or not opt into it, your choice?
3: Yeah, and there already are some controls in the settings of most televisions that give you some flexibility. This is going to be a great conversation to have, and I think manufacturers are going to respond to consumer pressure and say, we need to make it more transparent. We need to make it easier for guests to understand, for users to understand what their television is or isn't capable of doing, and let the consumer, let the person who's putting that TV on the wall in their living room decide how far into this this mess they want to get, or if they're, you know, perhaps they're perfectly acceptable. They're like, listen, if you want to listen in on my conversation, feel free. You're going to be awfully bored.
1: I mean, because I would imagine that the folks who run these big companies that make these TVs have probably read 1984. And they may in fact, have gone to college, and they're aware that this is one of the spooky things that people, including George Orwell, said, hey, what if someday the government or whomever could actually listen in on everything you say and do, and wouldn't that be scary? And then the folks graduate from college having read 1984 and go off and start a company that actually puts this together. You can find his work at brianwestbrook.com online. He is our tech expert and a longtime friend of the show. 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
1: Sheriff Brian Thomas says Craig has always been one of our go-to guys at the Potter County Fire Rescue. 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
1: If you are a first responder, we would like to say thank you.
3: Warmer. 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
7: Well, our skies are becoming active as expected here today. Thunderstorms developing mainly across the northern part of the area. They're going to be drifting through the region as we get into the evening hours. Rain chances around 40% for Amarillo, more like 70% in the north. Also, looks like temperatures have come down a little bit overnight tonight. We're heading down to 66 degrees, and tomorrow should be noticeable with highs in the mid to upper 80s and more scattered storms likely. With your first alert forecast from News Channel 10, I'm Doppler Day.
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10: Hey, welcome back to the Lars Larson Show. It's a pleasure to be with you. I'm glad to get to your phone calls and emails. Donald Trump is trying to make peace with angry cattle ranchers after his beef import plan seems to have backfired just a bit. Can two new executive orders actually undo that damage? I thought we'd ask that question of Sky Krebs, who's vice president of the National Cattlemen's Beef Association and a fourth-generation Eastern Oregon cattle and sheep rancher. Sky, welcome back.
11: Well, thanks, Lars. Good visiting with you again.
10: It's nice to talk to you as well. What has Donald Trump done right, and can this right fix what he's done already, or is he in trouble with America's cattle ranchers?
11: Well, it was a tough week when he made that announcement.

0: We'd already had our share of bad news with Tyson closing some plants and selling the plant here in Wallula. So it was already a tough week. And then when he announced that he was bringing in 300,000 ton of imported beef, and then in the same breath asking us to accept it being sold 25% under market, no, we couldn't accept that. We're business people. That just doesn't make good business sense. Since then, he's done some positive things to try and right that. But we believe in the free market, Lars. This beef demand is good because people prefer beef. They've got alternatives out there. You can buy pork or poultry right now. You don't have to buy beef, but people prefer the value of beef. They enjoy it, and so our demand is good. And so let's let the free market take care of these things. We don't need government interference.
1: Well, in fact, do you have some? Well, let me start with this question first. Who do you think is advising him? And does he? I mean, is he clear now that maybe some of the people advising him have been steering him the wrong direction?
0: Well, we don't know that, Lars. Secretary Rollins has done a lot of good things for the industry. Whether she was a part of that, we just don't know that. So, I mean, this doesn't make any economic sense. How do you expand production and then ask the people producing it to take less money? It makes no economic sense at all. So we don't have the inside scoop on that. If he'd have visited with us, we would have set him on the right path. But unfortunately, that ship has sailed.
1: Okay. And when they give the numbers, when they say that 7 years ago, we had something like 94 million head of cattle and calves, and that now it's more like 86. So there's been a drop of maybe 10%. But what is that telling you about the marketplace? And you're right. America's cattle ranchers are, for the most part, you're subject to the marketplace. And you're willing to do it that way because that's the right way to run things, right?
0: That's correct. You know, a lot of factors are playing into the decrease in the numbers. Drought being number one. You look at the drought monitor maps, most of the country is in deep drought. There's just not a lot of forage availability. The drought was so bad a few years ago, you know, people had to sell because you can't feed your cows out of a drought. You go broke doing that. So if the drought cycle would break, we get some forage, the numbers will start coming up. I've visited with you before of this predator issue. This is huge. We're feeding X amount of our production to the gray wolf, the Mexican yep. wolf, the grizzly bears, the black vultures. So all these factors come up with a decreasing herd. But we can fix that, but we can't have interference sending mixed signals.
1: Okay, so what are the things you could do quickly? I mean, for example, you mentioned the wolves and the other predators. These are apex predators, mostly inserted at the order of government. Is there a way to quickly act on that and maybe sell some wolf tags somewhere?
0: Well, that is one of the things that they've come out since the announcement about the imported beef is he has ordered the Secretary of Interior to study delisting some of these fully recovered predators. We don't need to study it anymore. They just need to do it. But, you know, thank God they threw us a bone. At least it elevated the discussion about it. There's a bill currently in the Senate. Our two senators could sign it if they wanted, the Pet and Livestock Protection Act, that would turn the management of the wolves back to the state. So, again, we've elevated the conversation. Wolves is a big one, obviously, but, you know, throw in the rest of them. Throw in the endangered fish, the salmon and all that. All these things have played in decreasing production of our livestock industry.
1: I'm talking to Sky Krebs, who's vice president of the National Cattlemen's Beef Association and a fourth-generation cattle and sheep rancher. So are there any other things you could get in the way of relief from federal regulations or things that are under the control of the president or the Congress or the bureaucracy that might help the industry out in the short run?
0: Well, like I said, you know, Secretary Rollins has outlined some things. They have expanded the grazing on our federal lands. They're opening up some of these vacant allotments. Again, that's in the processing. You got to get NEPA and all that done, but they're encouraging conversations about getting some of the additional forage opened up. That's
1: well,
0: one
1: Sky,
0: of them.
1: Sky, can I interrupt? Because
0: sure.
1: You know, when you've got half the West on fire every year, And you could have your animals out at least reducing the fuel load on those lands. Wouldn't that have a dual benefit?
0: Exactly. I mean, wildfire mitigation is huge on these catastrophic fires that we keep seeing because grazing has been decreased. Getting that grazing numbers back up there, reducing those fine fuels, it's a win-win. You're expanding the herd, the opportunities, and you're decreasing the wildfire list. So they're talking about it. You know, they're moving at government speed, which is similar to a glacier, but at least we're visiting with it.
1: Well, I mean, that's the kind of thing that just drives me crazy, is when you say, well, we could have a whole lot less of the West on fire if you just let them get the cattle and the sheep out there and chew down some of that grass. It doesn't take the fire danger away 100%, but it dramatically drops it if you reduce the fuel load. Any other things that Brooke Rollins could do as Secretary of USDA?
0: Well, obviously... Yeah, any time you're reducing the red tape, and she seems committed to doing that. The permitting processes, they're always long. You know, NEPA documents, 10 years to write. Oh, my God, that's ridiculous. Reduce the pages down there to just get it back to a simpler form. We don't need these huge documents that just take years to write. We're currently in the Blue Mountain Forest revision. I think we've been working on that 20 years, Lars, and I'm not exaggerating.
1: That's the way to get it done. That's Sky Krebs from the National Cattlemen's Beef Association. Sky, thanks very much. By the way, Batavia, Illinois, 2:40 in the morning. A woman sees a flashlight and a shadow. It's outside her window. Police say the man in her backyard was a registered sex offender. A military court convicted him in 2024. He had taken a sailor's key card, let himself into her bedroom, and watched her sleep. Creepy and, well, criminal. He never met the woman in Batavia. He saw her on social media, researched her, and then found her home address. Researched. Let me translate that word for you. 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
1: Hey, welcome back to the Lars Larson Show. Well, the pilots are calling Amazon's cargo contractor Scare 21, or 21 Scare. The actual name is 21 Air, and they were calling it by that name long before a deadly crash in Miami. Should Amazon be held responsible for who it trusted to fly its planes, or was it government regulators that were out of line in this case? Let me get into the details of this, and I'll cite my sources on it. This is very very, very strange. But if you want to join the conversation, we certainly welcome you. If you want to join in, it's 866-HEY-LARS. So, when we first heard about this crash, it happened on Sunday. It was an Amazon Prime Air Boeing 767 cargo plane. And at the time it happened, I'd heard the initial reports and I thought, I don't understand that one at all. I mean, I'm not a pilot. I'm not an aviation expert. But over the years, I've talked to enough pilots and enough aviation experts. I thought, I've never heard of a crash like this. So the airplane came in good weather. It was landing on a nice, clear runway. There was plenty of room. There didn't appear to be an in-flight emergency. There didn't appear to be any kind of emergency involving the aircraft itself or the engines or anything else. It just came in high and fast. It bounced one landing gear on the pavement, aborted a go-around too late, and then never deployed the reversers or the speed brakes, and they rolled this 32-year-old plane right through a cleaning crew's van on a public road. Five people who were inside that van never got away. The pilots walked away, and one of them told a bystander that his career was over. I'm going to cite Discern Report as the source for all of this information, but it was very strange. You've got a plane that doesn't really crash, but it certainly didn't land the way it was supposed to. It ran out long on the runway. It landed late on the runway. You could tell where it touched down and where it finally ran off the runway that it was too far down the runway. And the estimates for its speed were that it was going far too fast, far faster than a plane like a 767 is supposed to come to a stop by landing at a certain speed and then using the brakes to stop. Now, Discern Report says the story underneath it is older, uglier, and not a rumor invented on social media. The airplane has flown for Amazon by a company called 21 Air, which is a

company out of Greensboro, North Carolina. It is a cargo outfit with an operation shop in Miami and a nickname in pilot forums that should have been a flashing light. They called it 21 Scare. They say the NTSB has not yet issued a probable cause, but it does need 5 minutes to describe that last half a minute. The nose and the right main landing gear touch down at 158 knots. Now, you want to know an easy way to translate knots into miles an hour like the rest of us do? Add 15%. So call it 160 plus 15%, probably something like 175 or 180 miles an hour. The left landing gear stayed in the air for 11 seconds after the nose and the right landing gear had actually hit the ground. Now, what happened? The throttle, well, there are brakes on, brakes off, throttle shoved around, throttles pulled back to idle, brakes on again, no thrust reversers, no speed brakes. Does that sound like anybody knew what they were doing in the cockpit of that airplane? And they say the 767 that should have been stopped, a truck, just got crashed into. And there were five people on board, all of them in a Ford van that belonged to Professional Ocean Service Corp. The flight was the airplane's third flight of the day. San Juan back to Miami after Cincinnati to Miami and Miami to San Juan. Thunderstorms were in the area. A tailwind gust near 30 miles an hour has been mentioned. Weather not an excuse for leaving the airplane in the air for one-third of a 9,000-foot runway, and then changing your mind twice about whether or not you're landing or leaving. You understand go-arounds? I mean, I've been on airplanes where they've had to do a go-around because, for whatever reason, the landing is not lining up properly, and the pilot pours on the coal and pulls the airplane back up in the air, fly around, and start again. I mean, it's not that complicated. Is it probably embarrassing for a captain of a flight like that? Yeah. Captain Joseph Carroll, 55 years old, with more than 7,000 hours, and he got rated in the 767 in May of this year, 4 months before this landing. First officer had 2,600 hours in the airplane and an aeronautical engineering degree from Columbia University, both treated and released. So the question is, what was going on there? Was this diversity, equity, and inclusion? Was it hiring the cheapest low bidder? What was going on there that 21 Air? Well, 21 Air is owned by Houston Astros owner Jim Crane. It is one of Amazon Air's contract carriers, according to Discern Report. And the pilot group, according to engineer Nick Plum's public resume review, has ballooned from about 20 in 2021 to 135 as Amazon shifted additional 767. So Amazon is anxious to be flying its own cargo. I understand that. They've hired a private company to actually fly the planes and move the cargo around. Well, here's the problem. They've been adding a lot of personnel. And they say a lot of those resumes show prior flying in Venezuela, Colombia, Peru, Central America, Ethiopia, and India, plus permanent residents and other work-authorized non-citizens. Was Amazon going cheap and hiring a company that was able to do it as the low bidder because they were hiring people from outside the country who might or might not have been qualified to fly the plane? It doesn't make any sense. Why in the world would you have a plane that touches down 9,000 feet into the runway, then you make the partial decision to go around, then you decide not to go around, then you don't do all the things that it would have taken to make that airplane stop in a timely fashion and not kill the five people on board that van? None of that makes sense, but we're going to talk to as many of our airline friends and airplane pilot friends as we can and see if we can find some better answers for you. Hey, folks, there's a free report, and I need you to put your hands on this report. It's called The Secret War on Cash. 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
2: Boxing fans, mark your calendars. 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
9: This is a Fox News alert hoping to build momentum. I'm Lisa Lucera. The first ever Republican midterm convention in Dallas, Texas, with key candidates taking the stage, including Congressman Byron Donalds, who's running for governor of Florida.
10: Make no mistake, the Democrats created the inflation that's crippling families. And we, the Republican Party, we have the resume and the credentials and the plans and the policies to get our country back on track.
9: Ken Paxton is in what could be a tight race for Senate in Texas.
11: I will fight to preserve the American dream. James Tallarico is running to destroy it.
9: President Trump set to speak in moments. In Rhode Island, Helena Foulkes has defeated Rhode Island Governor Dan McKee in the state's Democratic primary, ending his bid for a second full term. McKee's defeat marks the first time in more than 30 years a sitting Rhode Island governor has been beaten in a primary, and McKee is the first sitting governor in any state to lose a primary since 2018. The Treasury Department says it's found about $17.5 billion in suspicious activity related to health care fraud after looking at about 5,700 Bank Secrecy Act reports from financial institutions.
12: Home health care businesses accounted for the largest share of potential fraud at 20%. Treasury also found many fraud reports centered on hospice care companies, addiction treatment companies, medical equipment providers, and adult or child daycare.
9: Fox's Jill Nato, one of the pilots of the Amazon cargo plane that careened off a Miami runway Sunday, killing five people in a van, repeatedly warned they were coming in too fast, nearly 2 minutes ahead of time, and at the last second urged them to abort the landing. That's according to excerpts from the cockpit voice recorder released by the NTSB. 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
9: Lawyers for a Florida man convicted of first-degree murder last month are seeking a new trial.
26: Mario Fernandez Saldana was found guilty in August of murder and solicitation in the killing of Jared Bridegan. Saldana's attorneys claim he did not get a fair trial. Bridegan was shot and killed in 2022 on a Florida highway after getting out of his car to clear a roadblock. His young daughter was in the back seat. The defense claims evidence linking Saldana to the accused shooter, Henry Tenen, was circumstantial. Prosecutors also allege Bridegan's ex-wife, Shanna Gardner, planned the killing with Saldana, to whom she is married. Gardner will be tried next year. Gernal Scott, Fox News.
9: Controversial social media influencers Andrew and Tristan Tate must remain in custody as they fight extradition to the UK, where they're accused of rape and sex trafficking. A federal judge in Miami has denied a defense motion for release, meaning the Tates will remain jailed during what could be a months-long extradition process. A burger chain making some healthier changes.
27: To make burgers healthy and delicious, California-based In-N-Out Burger revealing its secrets on top of never-frozen beef patties. Several changes to its ingredients this year, starting with the buns. No more sesame flour, saying even small amounts can cause a dangerous reaction for those with allergies. Replacing iodized salt with sea salt, following the replacement of high fructose corn syrup in its ketchup, now sweetened by real sugar. And no more cancer-linked red dye number 3 in its pink lemonade and strawberry shakes. Can fans tell the difference? Well, sales driving more stores. 430 locations, including new at Suntan Valley, Arizona and Hendersonville, Tennessee.
9: Fox's Therese Crowley. Stocks fell as the price of crude oil closed close to $100 a barrel. The Dow lost 405. The Nasdaq off 168. The S&P minus 37. I'm Lisa Lucera. This is Fox News.
28: The Amarillo City Council members of the staff couldn't seem to get together on the budget and tax rate for the next fiscal year during Tuesday's City Council meeting. Following a 15-minute recess, the council called on City CFO Lola Ogunremi, whom the council thought might be making the proposed FY26-27 budget and tax rate presentation. She deferred to City Manager Grayson Paff. Deputy City Manager COO Andrew Freeman eventually took things over. In short, there seems to have been some inaccurate numbers coming from Potter County. Both sides will try again with a special meeting Monday, 11 a.m. Diesel prices in Texas smashing through the highest ceiling in state history. Data from AAA released Wednesday shows the statewide average of an all-time record $5.54 per gallon. The surge is squeezing commercial truckers and farmers, driving up transport costs that spill over into grocery store prices. For KGNC News, I'm Michael J. Stevens.
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30: All right, let's get right to it, because if you're not paying attention, what's going on
0: In Missouri is nothing short of a constitutional crisis. You've got the state Supreme Court rulings. You've got federal rulings trumping the state Supreme Court rulings. You've got Supreme Court rulings trumping this. You've got this one being called into court. Holy mackerel, it is a mess. The man who's going to decipher it all for us and explain it is Greg Willard, who is a dear, dear friend of the show. He's also a St. Louis University Law School professor and worked in the Ford White House. Greg Willard, welcome back to America at Night.
1: Great to be with you, McGraw. I have some sense of what Joe Buck and Troy Aikman would feel like if they were being asked to simultaneously broadcast four NFL games without a spotter. Fasten your seatbelt.
0: All right, let's go back to last night. Let's start there. Last night, the Supreme Court ruled and agreed with the Missouri State Supreme Court that the new maps were unconstitutional and they were going to go back to the old maps. And then overnight, as we understand it, I'm sorry, that's what Judge Kavanaugh, right, agreed with the old map and agreed with the Supreme Court saying the old map. And then moments later, a district judge overruled more or less Kavanaugh and said, no, the new maps are the law of the land in Missouri. And then what happened overnight last night that broke news this morning, Greg Willard?
1: In the state, there's two lawsuits going. There's one pending in the Missouri Supreme Court. There's one pending, as you mentioned, in the federal district court in St. Louis. And about 3 hours ago, there's a new matter now in the United States Supreme Court. What happened overnight was the Missouri Supreme Court entered what is called a show cause order. I'm paraphrasing, but what they said was, last week, we, the Missouri Supreme Court, by a vote of 7-0, decided that the 2025 gerrymandered map on Missouri's 8 congressional districts never came into effect. It has always been non-existent, and therefore the 2022 congressional map is in place. And last week, the Missouri Supreme Court ordered Missouri Secretary of State Dennis Hoskins, who is singularly responsible for this whole mess, they ordered him to get to work for the upcoming November general election using the 2022 map. Secretary Hoskins, it appears, took steps not to do that, and instead to try to continue to run out the clock so that he and the Republican majority out here could use this 7-1 map. Last night, the Missouri Supreme Court entered an order ordering Secretary of State Hoskins to appear in the Supreme Court courtroom tomorrow morning at 10, and the Supreme Court of Missouri is going to decide whether to hold Mr. Hoskins in contempt of court. Stand by. Okay.
0: Now, that's going on. There is a federal judge named Clark who said the exact opposite of the U.S. Supreme Court and the Missouri Supreme Court, that the new 2025 maps are the maps that are official. Is that correct?
1: What he ruled was because Secretary Hoskins ran out the clock in August to challenge this new 2025 map, he, Judge Clark, said that it was not fair, at least on a temporary basis, to revert back to the 2022 map because, he said, you had primary voters who cast their ballots in the primary based upon this 2025 map, which then a few weeks later the Missouri Supreme Court said is invalid. And Judge Clark, the federal judge, said, I'm entering an injunction, a temporary restraining order, and I'm ordering the 2025 maps to continue to be used. The problem with that, McGraw, in the eyes of the opponents, the problem with that is this is what Mr. Hoskins has been doing for months. If the federal court order is for 14 days, this temporary order, well, we will then blow past the federal deadline for sending overseas ballots to the military, and there, as a practical matter, there won't be enough time to use maps based on the 2022 map, which was in existence. That's why, just a few hours ago, the opponents of what's happening in Judge Clark's court, they are now back at the United States Supreme Court, back before Justice Kavanaugh, and they're saying, Justice Kavanaugh, we need you to enter a stay to stop this madness, my words, not theirs, this madness that is being created by a federal district judge basically saying, I think I've got it better on what Missouri law is. I think I've got it better on what the Constitution says. And therefore, Missouri Supreme Court, you're just going to have to stand down. So Justice Kavanaugh has already entered an order just a moment ago ordering Mr. Hoskins to reply by 10 o'clock Eastern time tomorrow. And I suspect we'll hear from Justice Kavanaugh pretty shortly after that.
0: Does Hoskins, he has to satisfy Kavanaugh's request, but he also has to satisfy the Missouri State Supreme Court's request and be in court tomorrow morning as well, correct?
1: He does. He's got to be there at 10 o'clock Central Time. And you don't need to be a lawyer or a law professor to sort of read between the lines here. The Missouri Supreme Court is not happy with Mr. Hoskins. This 2025 map was part of President Trump's initiative to do an additional gerrymandering in several states, Missouri, Texas, and others. And what then happened was, under the Missouri Constitution, the voters in Missouri can file a petition and override any act of the Missouri legislature, including a gerrymandered congressional map. And that's what happened, McGraw. The several hundred thousand signatures were presented to Mr. Hoskins for that petition to go on the ballot. Well, he waited and waited and waited until 1 hour before the deadline in August, the primary being the next day, and he figuratively said, whoops, sorry, your petitions are no good, and I'm going to go ahead and we're going to use the 2025 gerrymandered map. Too bad. I think what reading between the lines, I think the Missouri Supreme Court is very unhappy with Mr. Hoskins and the way he has comported his constitutional duties out here, in that he, as I said a moment ago, he created this mess. He intentionally, deliberately tried to run out the clock. The Republican Attorney General here in Missouri was very clear when she said, quote, as long as the status quo is the new map, delay works in our favor. Well, that's what's been going on. That's what is part of what's behind this litigation in Judge Clark's court, is if I think there's a significant argument or belief on the part of the proponents of the new map, if they can just drag this out maybe another 10 days, game, set, match, the voters of Missouri are going to have to use a congressional district map in November that the highest court in Missouri by a vote of 7-0 has ruled to be not in effect and unconstitutional, McGraw.
0: Okay, so Judge Kavanaugh upheld the Missouri's unanimous decision, but a federal judge overturned Kavanaugh's decision, which supported the Missouri Supreme Court decision.
1: Not quite. What Justice Kavanaugh was asked in round one, he was asked by Mr. Hoskins and the Missouri Attorney General Hanaway to enter a stay and put the decision of the Missouri Supreme Court on hold, to just stop it. Well, again, that's just another way of saying they're going to run out the clock on everybody. And Justice Kavanaugh said no. And he entered an order and said, I'm not blocking the decision of the Missouri Supreme Court. I'm not blocking the order that the court gave to Mr. Hoskins. Go forth. Well, you have Judge Clark then says, oh, well, I'm going to enter an order ordering the 2025 gerrymandered map. I'm going to enter an order as a federal judge ordering Missouri to use the 2025 map. What just happened a couple of hours ago was the opponents of that map are now before Justice Kavanaugh on round two, and they're saying to him, Justice Kavanaugh, we want you to stay Judge Clark's order and stop that so that the people of Missouri and the Missouri Supreme Court can get on with their business of having the election with the existing 2022 maps. So Justice Kavanaugh is getting another request for a stay. It's just this time it's for Judge Clark's order, not the Missouri Supreme Court, and it's different parties asking for it, McGraw.
0: Yeah. Greg Willard, you're a student of history. How are we in a constitutional crisis in the state of Missouri? And has any other state gone through anything like this that you know of?
1: We are in a constitutional crisis. No question about it. The sun rose in the east this morning, and we've got a constitutional crisis out here in Missouri. There have been gerrymander fights going back to the 1790s. That's where the phrase gerrymander comes from. Elbridge Gerry, that's where the phrase comes from. What is different here, McGraw, is you have all of these cross currents, the Joe Buck, Troy Aikman analogy. And if it didn't need to be any zanier, today in Judge Clark's court, this Missouri Attorney General and the Secretary of State of Missouri filed papers with federal Judge Clark asking him to enter an injunction barring the Missouri Supreme Court from holding their hearing tomorrow morning. Now, say that out loud three times and try to keep your head from spinning. But so you've got a state government officials are asking a federal judge to enter an injunction barring the state Supreme Court from holding a hearing tomorrow morning that it had previously ordered. That, my friend, any way you slice it or dice it, that's a constitutional crisis.
0: Has Judge Clark ruled on that ask yet?
1: He has not. And I just checked before we came on the air. I suspect he may want to just sit on that to see if anything happens before 10 o'clock tomorrow morning from Justice Kavanaugh, since literally we may have about a one-hour window. But as of you and I going on the air tonight with our listeners, Judge Clark has not entered a ruling as to the Missouri Secretary of State and the Missouri Attorney General trying to get a federal judge to enter an injunction against the Missouri Supreme Court to stop the Supreme Court from holding a hearing.
0: All right. That is Greg Willard, St. Louis University Law School professor, a wonderful man, great lawyer, worked in the Gerald Ford White House, and you did a pretty good job broadcasting the four games without a spotter. keep your phone on and get the popcorn, because it sounds like tomorrow morning there's going to be a stunning conclusion to all of this.
1: Greg Willard. A conclusion or another wild chapter, stand by.
0: Holy mackerel. Keep that phone on, Greg Willard. Thank you, sir.
1: Stay safe, my friend.
0: You got it. Hope you got all that. I think I did. It's pretty convoluted. But again, the maps, this is a national story going on. New York Times is covering it, Wall Street Journal, The Guardian, The Hill, all are watching this back and forth. And Missouri is in a constitutional crisis over the old maps or the new maps. America at Night, back in a moment.
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0: Hey, welcome back. That was a bit of a convoluted story, but and I checked with Cynthia, our producer, on that. I might be a little focused on it being a Missouri issue, sitting in Missouri, broadcasting the show from Missouri. But it's a congressional map redistricting issue, which is huge. And this close to an election, you have all of this dueling court cases. It's been covered by The Hill, The New York Times, The Wall Street Journal, The Guardian. And the congressional gerrymandering map is a huge national story. Quite frankly, I'll go toe-to-toe with anybody on this. I think the cable news channels are missing this story, quite frankly. This is a classic example of these cable news stations who are based out of New York, who have no clue of what's going on in America. And so we'll talk about an East Coast bias. No question, this is a constitutional crisis. And no question, it really only comes down to one congressional seat, but well, the way these elections are going, the House could teeter on who wins the control of the House based on one congressional seat. Emanuel Cleaver, the Democrat, who is in a safe Democratic seat with the old map, but can't win his Democratic seat with the new map. So we'll keep an eye on it. And it's interesting nonetheless. Do get your popcorn for tomorrow morning. And Greg Willard, I think, is the best at explaining it. Hey, stay right there. There's an Alaska town that wants to build a road, and the environmentalists are saying no. And there's a famous Renoir painting that there's a new book on, a heartbreaking story about the two girls. We'll talk about
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17: 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Congressional control and presidential Trump's agenda hang in the balance. 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
8: Well, our cold front's slowly making its way towards the south, but temperatures are still pretty hot out there. We got a mixture of 90s and some triple digits further off towards the east. But where that front has started to make its way south, you're starting to see some 80s across the area. However, I think we'll top out at 96 here in Amarillo. We're mainly going to be watching for some scattered showers and thunderstorms as we head into this evening. Timing will begin around 5 o'clock, carry over into the nighttime hours, so it could be a rough start for your morning commute. Lows tonight will be in the 60s. From News Channel 10, I'm meteorologist Jaden Ramkasun.
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10: I don't know if you call it alternative media, new media, but is anybody reading the Free Press? It is a great website. And it's got liberal commentary, it's got conservative commentary, middle-of-the-road commentary, just a different voice. The Free Press is great. I was reading it the other day, and I came across a story written by our next guest, and it is the story of a town in Alaska, in the Aleutian Islands, named King Cove. And for 40 years, the residents have been trying to get a road built from King Cove to Cold Bay, which is about a 17, 18-mile trek, a gravel road to get to the airport. And the environmentalists have been blocking them at every step of the way. River Page, the article, the author of this article in the Free Press. River, welcome to America at Night. Thanks for joining us.
11: Yeah, thanks so much for having me.
10: Had you hear about this story? This was an interesting one.
11: Yeah, actually, a couple of years ago, there was a previous sort of roadblock that King Cove ran into with the Biden administration. And that's actually how I became aware of the story. I was just kind of like looking around, I think probably through just like Google News search, and I found some article in like an Alaska local newspaper that was talking about this. And so I like called up local residents and was talking to them back then. And ever since then, it's just, they didn't get the road then, obviously. And they still haven't got it now, despite the fact that the Trump administration is very supportive, unlike the Biden administration.
10: So what's how long is the road and why is it so hard? And what's the controversy over building a road to an airport?
11: So the road, the proposed road would be about 18 miles. And the controversy is that it would go through the Izembic Wildlife Refuge, which was designated in 1980. It's basically what separates King Cove from that all-weather airport in Cold Bay that they're trying to build to. And people are concerned, environmentalists and also some tribes in western Alaska are concerned about the local goose population that migrates in and out of the Izembic. But if you talk to locals there, they'll say, you know, and nobody really disputes that, like, there are already little jeep trails and all sorts of stuff through the Izembic that were created by the U.S. military in the 1940s. The local people of King Cove, most of whom are Native Aleutians, their family members up until the 1980s, they tell me, had hunting cabins actually in the Izembic. And they would go out there and they would hunt and stay in the cabins. One lady I talked to said she grew up with people who had their babies in these cabins. Like, they lived there basically part of the year. And basically all of those were burned down in 1980 when the Izembic was designated a wilderness without really the input of anybody that actually lived there. And so that's why that's another sort of sore spot for these people, is that they kind of feel like this was signed out from underneath them without anyone coming to them and talking to them about like what the repercussions of that would be.
10: What kind of road are we talking about? A 6-lane thoroughfare with Stuckey's and Love's on the corner? I mean, what kind of road are we talking about?
11: No. It's just like a small little gravel road. Basically, the issue is that the only way in and out of King Cove right now is through boat or by small aircraft. And they have like a single like gravel strip, airstrip basically in King Cove that if the weather's nice, you can fly like a little bush plane into there. But about 100 days out of the year, that airstrip is unusable because the fog is so thick, the winds, it's like 60 mile an hour gusts of wind, it rains all the time. It's like very much like it's less like what people think of when they think of Alaska, which is like snow and stuff all the time. It's more like heavy rains, like very Seattle Pacific Northwest type environment. And so people have a lot of issues getting in and out. Actually, the photographer that we hired to take pictures for us, he got stranded. He lives in Cold Bay. He got stranded in King Cove for 2 days when we sent him out there to take pictures. We had to put him up in a hotel. It was crazy. I mean, it's ironic, you know. But the problem is that if you're having a medical emergency, you can't get out. So there have been people who have died. There was a woman in the 90s who, like, gave birth to a premature baby on, like, a fishing boat trying to get to Cold Bay. There have been a lot of plane crashes because people try to, you know, get out in these small planes when the weather isn't permitting. So it's a really bad situation. All in all, if you talk to locals, they say that in their estimation, about 19 people have died because of the lack of
10: air. Yeah. These environmentalists, are they there living in the area or are they in Washington, D.C. making hay for people in which they don't even suffer the consequences of these decisions?
11: Some of them are in D.C., I think. Some of them are in – there's one group that's based out of Montana. There's some that are based in Anchorage. None of them are local, though. And when I've talked to the locals, they say that basically they've invited the environmentalists out to, like, come and talk to them and see how things actually are, and, like, they won't come. Yeah.
10: I mean, how many people are we talking about driving on this gravel road? Again, it's not a major interstate thoroughfare. I can't imagine there's a whole lot of people in King Cove that have to get to Cold Bay. So, I mean, for the 100 people or so that live in King Cole, is it really that much of an environmental problem to drive on a gravel road through this wildlife refuge?
11: they don't seem to think so. And I mean, like, it's about 400 people in King Cove. If you look at the census, it says it's more than that, but that was a lot of seasonal workers, and the local cannery shut down, which is, they have a lot of economic problems in this town too. And there's about 50 people in Cold Bay. So like all told, maybe 500 people would be coming back and forth on a regular basis, or semi-regular basis. So really not a lot of people. And also, you know, the people who live there, they also subsist off of that land. You know, food is incredibly expensive in these bush communities in Alaska. So most people hunt for their meat. They hunt the geese, they hunt caribou. You know, you actually have people who, like, they'll go out, they'll take a boat out to Cold Bay, go into the Izembic so they can get in from there, and then go hunt and then take the meat and stuff back to King Cove. And that's how a lot of them, you know, get their meat. And so they're concerned about the environment. They don't want to have, like, massive development in the Izembic. They just want this road.

0: So they're not asking for a whole lot, you know.
1: How are the environmentalists, if Trump, I mean, Trump can do anything he wants. How are the environmentalists stopping Trump and the Trump administration from building a road? The man tore down the White House, for crying out loud. Why can't he build a road in Alaska?
0: There are a lot of, like, legal reasons for that. So basically what's happening right now is the King Co. Corporation, which is basically, in order to settle native land claims in Alaska, back when it became a state, they set up these, what they're called, like, native village corporations. It's kind of similar to, like, tribal land in the lower 48. And so the King Co. Corporation said that they would trade the Department of the Interior a bunch of land in the Izembic for land that they had elsewhere, that the tribe had elsewhere, in order to get this road built. The Department of Interior is, or Trump's Department of Interior was okay with that. And so they worked out a deal. Everyone agreed. And then the environmentalists come in and they say, in court, basically, this land swap deal is illegal because there weren't, like, enough. There's a lot of, like, complicated reasons, but, like, it violates several, like, environmental laws, certain, like, the Alaska Wildlife Refuge Act. I can't remember what the exact acronym is. I could look it up. But basically that the land swap was illegal on several environmental and, like, technical administrative grounds. They plan to appeal and go to the Ninth Circuit, which they believe will be a friendlier court. But basically, there's all these different claims are being made that, like, oh, well, there's endangered species that live in the area. There's, you know, different types of studies weren't being done, this type of stuff. Any kind of environmental project that you have is always going to go, like, run into these roadblocks, basically, right? Because there's all of these, anybody can basically bring a suit and say, like, well, these exact procedures were not followed, or you didn't do this study, or you didn't do this. And so that's what holds up a lot of development, especially when it's concerning public lands.
1: So King Cove has an airport and a road to the airport. Why is the Cold Bay Airport so much better? And can't you just sort of improve the King airport to sort of make it as good as the other one, so you don't need to build a road through this wildlife refuge?
0: I mean, well, the King Cove Airport is really, it's really like an airstrip. I mean, the Cold Bay Airport was actually built for the U.S. military, and, like, it can be used. It was, like, in the 70s that, like, they actually improved it so it could be used as, like, an emergency space shuttle landing or something. It's, like, incredibly impressive.
1: Gotcha. So it's a full-fledged runway and airport.
0: I'm sure it would cost, like, billions to, like, build. Yeah. So it's not really feasible to do that, especially when there's a all-weather airport, like, as impressive as the one that Cold Bay has, that's being not really used, honestly, for the most part. Right there. So
1: yeah, what a crazy story. River Page article in the Free Press: an Alaskan town is fighting for 40 years to build a road to the airport and they can't get it done. River, since this article came out in the Free Press, what's been the reaction?
0: I think people are kind of just, like, shocked that this has been going on for so long. People seem outraged, and they seem to be on the people of King Cove side. And I think that's, you know, I've been kind of obsessed with this case for a while because it's so bizarre and strange. It's nice to see that people care about this, you know, little town kind of in the middle of nowhere. So,
1: yeah, I can't believe that there can't be some type of compromise. Everybody wants to take care of the wildlife refuge, but a dirt road to get a couple people to and from an airport from time to time doesn't seem like it's too much of an environmental impact, but there is no compromise anymore. There is no trying to find common ground anymore. River Page, 40 years this is going on. Any chance this being resolved anytime soon?
0: The officials in King Cove that I talked to say that they hope that the Ninth Circuit will rule in their favor, and that will allow the land swap deal to go through, and then they'll be able to build the road then. They say that they basically timed all this out to make sure that it can go through the court and, like, the appeal system while Trump is still in office, and they still have the Department of Interior on their side, because what happened last time was they had a similar deal, and then the Biden administration, his Interior Department, said they weren't going to stand by it anymore, and they like refused to defend it in court, basically.
1: Is this
0: His Interior Department said they weren't going to stand by it anymore, and they like refused to defend it in court, basically.
1: Is this risen?

0: politics are kind of weird and like more compromisey, I guess. So right. Both Mary Pelota and Dan Sullivan are
1: very much in favor of this of right. this 17-mile gravel road that will get King Cove to Cold Bay. What an unbelievable story. It's in the Free Press. River Page has been our guest. River, thanks for bringing it to our attention. Good luck down the road, and I'm sure we'll talk to you later. Thanks, man.
0: Yeah, thank you.
1: You got it. An Alaskan town is literally dying for a road. Environmentalists won't let them have one for 40 years. King Cove residents have been campaigning for a road, and their efforts have been blocked by activists. Only in America. All right, here's what we're going to do. Stay right there. America at Night. Back in a moment.
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1: All right. We've got just a couple moments before we head off into hour number two. You know, this, first of all, let's talk. Can we talk about this researcher and scientist who quit his job at Anthropic? He is quitting his artificial intelligence job at Anthropic because he feels that his work is leading to the end of civilization. And he's 27 years old, and he said in his social media post, "We're on track for a lot of the most aggressive of these scenarios where by the end of next year, things could be out of control already." He's saying that there's mounting safety concerns. And if you don't believe him, believe a guy named Evan Harbinger, who works for the company that he just quit. And he was quoted as saying, "We really do earnestly believe that AI could kill all humans. I personally think it's less than 10% within the next decade. I believe Anthropic is trying its best, but we do not yet have a plan to solve alignment for superintelligence and are not clearly on track to." So a guy quits and says, "Oh, I've seen the end of days and I don't want to be a part of it." And the guy who still works for the company says, "Yeah, that guy who quit, yeah, he ain't lying." Now, to put this into perspective, okay, this guy who just quit, this Jacob Coxon, he quits. Anthropic is very close to going public. I'm sure this guy's got all sorts of stock options. He quits, and I'm sure that he left a whole lot of money on the table to tell the world that I've seen the end of this story, and it ain't pretty. So the guy quits a high-paying, I'm sure he's a high-paying job, with all sorts of stock. They're about to hit the jackpot because they're about to go public, and this guy says, "I don't want to be a part of it. I don't want to be a part of all of this money, because I've seen the end of days, and I don't want my hands dirty." And somebody else in the company is like, "That guy's got a point." You would think that that'd be a bigger story. You would think that elected officials would put that above, where do transgender people go to the bathroom? But I guess not. I guess it's more important what book is on the shelf of which library or where we go to the bathroom, as opposed to this thing we're building and giving all sorts of tax breaks could be the end of civilization as we know it. That's not that big of a deal. Holy mackerel. I don't get it. What do I know? All right. That's my rant for the night. Stay right there. In hour number two, there is a wonderful new book out called The Renoir Girls. And it is the story of a very famous Renoir painting that is now worth upwards of over $100 million. It's the picture of two beautiful French girls and the story of what happened to those French girls. It's a riveting conversation with our guest who has written a brand new book getting a lot of attention. Stay right there. Our executive director is Alex Hinton. Our engineer tonight is Richard Good. I'm McGraw-Milhaven. And
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8: This is a Fox News alert. A big welcome. I'm Lisa Lucera. President Trump closing out the first night of the first ever Republican midterm convention.
9: In 55 days, Americans will be going to the polls in one of the most important elections in our country's history.
8: The convention taking place in Dallas, Texas.
9: Your vote will decide whether our country stumbles at the starting gate of the next 250 years or surges forward and never, ever looks back.
8: The midterm convention announced about 2 months ago. The president invited candidates who were in tight races to speak. The president saying that's usually the party in power loses the midterms and is promising to change that. A surprise video message from Pennsylvania Democratic Senator John Fetterman at the convention.
10: Dave McCormick is the kind of senator that gets the job done, and he's going to fight for Pennsylvania.
8: Move fueling speculation that he may switch parties if he becomes a Republican. Democrats would need to pick up another seat to have control of the Senate. Some Democrats are in Dallas, including Colorado Congressman Jason Crow. He says Democrats will key in on President Trump's failure to deliver on his economic promises while explaining how they would address rising costs and use their House majority if they win the midterms and investigate Trump's administration and his family's financial dealings. A state of confusion for voters in Missouri's congressional districts after the U.S. Supreme Court turned away an emergency stay of a ruling that would call for 2022 congressional maps be used in the midterms rather than a new map passed by the Republican legislature last year.
11: A federal judge issued a temporary restraining order, which would mean the state will have to use the 2025 map, a ruling upheld by the Eighth Circuit Court of Appeals. Now the issue heads back to the Supreme Court.
8: Fox's Jill Nadeau. 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
8: Iran has been reported to the UN Security Council for breaching its nuclear obligations.
16: Iran has allegedly failed to cooperate with a long-running investigation into uranium traces detected at undeclared sites. Reuters and the AP say the International Atomic Energy Agency has passed a motion to report this breach to the UN Security Council. The United States, Britain, France and Germany led the resolution, China and Russia among countries opposing it. Western officials suspect suspect the uranium traces could be evidence Iran had a secret nuclear weapons program until 2003. Iran says it's not pursuing nuclear weapons, calling the motion biased and political. Jonathan Savage, Fox News.
8: A British man has been charged with assisting Russian military spies. UK prosecutors say Joshua Cambidge, who was arrested last week and been charged with engaging in conduct to materially assist a foreign intelligence service in carrying out activities in violation of the National Security Act. Police did not disclose details about what act of sabotage they say he planned or intended to commit. He's due in court tomorrow. A civil lawsuit filed against a singer accused of murdering a teenage girl.
17: The parents of Celeste Rivas Hernandez are suing singer David for wrongful death, accusing his mother and managers of negligence. In a new 20-page lawsuit, according to Rolling Stone, Mercedes Martinez and Jesus Rivas allege David, born David Anthony Burke, began sexually abusing their daughter when she was 13. The suit claims Burke arranged for an Uber to bring the teen from her family's home in Lake Elsinore to his Hollywood Hills house before he allegedly stabbed her to death. The family is seeking damages in a jury trial. Burke has already been ordered to stand trial on charges including murder and sexual assault of a minor. He has pleaded not guilty.
8: Fox's Michelle Polino. I'm Lisa Lucera. This is Fox News.
18: Amarillo Crime Stoppers fugitive of the week is Lori Lynn Brunson. Brunson is a female, 59 years old, 5'3" tall, 120 pounds, brown eyes and brown hair. She's wanted out of the Potter County Sheriff's Office for theft of property under $2,500 with two or more previous convictions. If you know Brunson's location, call Amarillo Crime Stoppers 806-374-4400. You can also submit a tip online at amapolice.org or by using the P3 Tips app. Electric vehicle growth across Texas picking up speed as the state's charging network expands. A national study released Wednesday by mapping company Here Technologies and research firm SBD Automotive finds public charging is growing rapidly nationwide. Texas EV ownership is growing while the state continues to add charging capacity. Texas registrations of EVs and hybrids are now at almost 500,000, over three times the total recorded in 2022. For KGNC News, I'm Michael J. Stevens. KGNC.
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1: Little programming note for you. We are doing a special Friday night show. It is the 25th anniversary of 9/11, and so we're getting a couple of guests who are going to join us on Friday. I don't want to give away too much, but if you find yourself in a somewhat sad mood, melancholy, a little upset, 25th anniversary, all the things that brings back all the horrible thoughts and terrible feelings. We've got a couple of uplifting stories for you from some people that I know, some people I've met. So we've been working on that behind the scenes. So that's the goal coming up on Friday. So you're welcome to come join us on Friday. If you happen to miss this show or any other show, of course, it's okay. Relax. Calm down. You can certainly follow us on the podcast. Just go search where all podcasts are, America at Night. And you can subscribe and get it sent to your phone. Also, we're getting massive amounts of response from our text messaging. 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Thank you very much. Stay right there. A wonderful story of a Renoir painting that is now worth $100 million or more. Stay right there, America at Night.
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20: 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Congressional control and presidential Trump's agenda hang in the balance. 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
0: Hi, it's Tim Butler. Coming up on the Thursday edition of Newsday Amarillo, I will be here with the latest local news, sports, weather, and traffic. Hopefully, we're talking about some rain showers. Lauren Fritzler from the Tri-State Fair will be here. We also have a Texas Rangers prize pack and tickets to the Texas Panhandle Builders Association Wing Wars to give away. 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
1: Every once in a while, one of those stories comes across your desk and you take a look at it and then you take a second look at it and you put it off to the side and then it sort of talks to you and you pick it up again. And that is exactly what happened with our next guest. She has written a book called The Renoir Girls, A Hidden History of Art, War, and Betrayal. It's a book you cannot stop looking at. And it's a book you cannot put down. Catherine Osler is our guest. Catherine, welcome to America at Night. Thanks for joining us.
4: Thank you so much for having me.
1: Let's get to how this book came to be, because that's really more just as interesting as the actual story in and of itself. The story, I guess, starts with a famous painting by Renoir, but when it was painted, it wasn't very famous. So take me through the painting, which is what this whole story is sort of starts.
4: So Renoir painted the two daughters of a banking dynasty in Paris in 1881. He'd already painted their older sister the year before on her own. And he painted these two little girls, and they're 4 and 6. And they're wearing these beautiful white lace party dresses, and they're holding hands. And one of them's wearing a pink sash and the other one's wearing a blue sash. So the picture became known as Pink and Blue. And it hangs now proudly in a museum in Sao Paulo in Brazil, where it's the most popular exhibit in the museum. And little girls go and line up to have their photographs holding hands front of it.
1: And at the time, Renoir wasn't Renoir. What, he was just a struggling artist in Paris?
4: Yes, he was nearly 40. He sort of broke into big success, the big league, quite late. Actually, America made him. His dealer, who was very far-sighted, took many of his works to America, at which point his popularity exploded. But we're several years before that, and he's becoming quite well-known, and he's had one very successful picture in one of the exhibitions in Paris. So he's growing in popularity, but he still basically hasn't got any money at all. He can't afford to get married, although he's already in love with the woman he will marry. And so he's desperate for commissions. And he meets this man called Charles Afrusi, who introduces him to his mistress, who's a married woman and the mother of these three girls. And he persuades his mistress to support his artist friend by commissioning these pictures.
1: And from
4: the beginning, it's complicated.
1: Yes, very. And how did you come to find this story? And what piqued your interest about this painting?
4: Well, many things. It sort of collided with many things I'm interested in, really. Now, there was a wonderful book by an artist and a writer called Edmond Duval called The Hair with Amber Eyes. I don't know if you know it. And in this book, he wrote about Charles Afrusi, this great art collector, editor of probably the most famous art critic of 19th century France, and a great supporter of the Impressionists. And he mentioned the circumstances in which this picture was commissioned. And I was very intrigued by their mother, who sounded like a sort of fascinating character. She had a salon. She sort of had lots of artists and writer friends, and she edited their works. And I read about this picture and I looked it up. And I saw how beautiful it was. And I've always loved sort of Renoir and been fascinated by his works. And on a personal note, I didn't realize this until after I finished it, but I now realize I've got two girls and they were exactly the same age as these two little girls when I first looked at it. Anyway, it had a great impact on me, this picture. I thought it was so sweet. And he's such a brilliant observer of childhood. And then about 200 pages on in this book, which had gone on to many other things, he mentioned, not exactly in a throwaway line or a footnote, but very briefly, that one of these girls, Elizabeth, had died in Auschwitz. And I was so horrified by how time had passed and these two girls who were in this sort of shimmering portrait of privilege in Paris in the Belle Epoque, how that could be the end of one of them, that I wanted to fill in the gap. So I always think in my head, this is a story that started with a beginning and an end. And I wrote The Middle to try and understand that trajectory in Europe.
5: The book is called The Renoir Girls. Catherine Osler is the author, A Hidden History of Art, War, and Betrayal. Now, before we get into the actual story, set the scene for us, because you mentioned it there, the Belle Epoque, and that is an era of Paris when? Set the scene when this painting was painted.
4: Okay, so the Belle Epoque is this sort of named, you know, after the event, is this sort of dazzling period of beauty and progress in Paris, which is really between the Franco-Prussian War, which decimated Paris in 1870-71. Well, worse than that, actually, it destroyed it. There was a big civil war. They shot their own archbishop. And they went on this huge sort of building project, which was incredibly rapid, even by our standards. And it comes to a close with the outbreak of the First World War. So you have kind of four decades of kind of activity and optimism and burgeoning sort of rebuilding and fashion houses, and up goes the Eiffel Tower and the Impressionist movement and incredible works of literature and music, and it's all captured in Proust. And it's a bit complicated again, because Paris by now is now the richest and the poorest capital in the city in France. So yeah. You know, the spoils don't fall equally, but it was an extraordinary time.
5: But it was, right, it was 40 years of peace. And what happens of 40 years of peace? You have great art, you have great literature, you have great paintings, you have great buildings. It's sort of like a golden era of Paris, if you will.
4: Yes, and I think also the effect of the Franco-Prussian War, I think also, ironically, you get after the war, you get experimentation and new movements and a desire to make up for what's happened. So you get peace and prosperity and experimentation and sort of new, an enormous cultural energy. Walter Benjamin called it later, Paris was the capital of the 19th century. And it was an extraordinary period.
5: When Renoir painted the painting and he unveiled it to the family, did the family love it? What did the family think of the painting of their two daughters?
4: So this is one of the great mysteries. The first picture they loved, which is in Zurich now, beautiful, very famous picture, gets brought back from Germany in the Second World War by the Monuments Men, but that's another story. The second picture they didn't like. Now, I spent a lot of time and energy in the book trying to work out why. And it, in a strange way, it's not a set with the first picture at all. For a start, it's two girls rather than one, and it's twice the size. So it doesn't sort of go with it as you would expect from a sisterly portrait. But the other thing is this sort of, we don't know how much her husband knew about the dynamic. And I began to believe that this man, this very sort of steady, charming, gentlemanly banker, got rather fed up with the wife's boyfriend commissioning these pictures, which to us look, you know, very pretty, but to France then looked almost bizarrely avant-garde. It seems it's very odd looking at art movements over time, because, you know, Impressionism, it seems so expected to us, but then people were horrified by it, that the preceding French art had been based on myth and history, and all the lines had been very straight and very easy to read. And some people just thought Impressionism was just sort of splodges on a paper. They thought it was an absolute mess. So why you would get your own child painted in something that close up appeared to be splodges seemed like an act of madness to half of French society. Anyway, so I think he was paying money via his wife's boyfriend, and I think he sort of snapped and got fed up with it. But we can't really know to what extent it was personal and to what extent it was about his taste in art. Later in life, his daughter, Alice, who's in the picture, gave an interview, and she said it wasn't really to their taste. And I think it certainly wasn't to her father's taste.
5: This book and the picture is in the 1880s, the painting. And then, as you said, it ends with one of them dying in Auschwitz, which is beyond, which is beyond heartbreaking. And it portrays the story you tell here is like leading up to Nazi Germany and the anti-Semitism that is alive and well in France in the 1880s, 1890s, and the early 20th century.
4: Yeah, That's right. I mean, the horror, you know, the horrifying turn in this book, although it's, there's a build up to it, is the Dreyfus affair, whereby a French Jewish officer in the army gets falsely convicted of treason in mid-1890s. And at that point, Paris, France, you know, even to a certain extent, Europe sort of divides about, is this man innocent or is this man guilty? And abroad in England and America and Italy and even Germany, everybody realizes quite quickly that he's innocent. And French society divides between those who think the army can't possibly have got something like this wrong and those who can see this man is innocent. And really, it sort of solidifies the anti-Semitism in France in the most sort of horrific way, which returns with such venom all those decades later.
5: One of the girls hides her, right, marries a Catholic, right, and sort of turns their back on being Jewish. Tell me that story.
4: But that's right. So Elizabeth becomes a Catholic. She falls off a horse just as the Dreyfus affair begins, and she's treated by nuns in a hospital in Paris. And we don't know whether it's out of gratitude or because she wants to marry a French aristocrat or whether it's the stress of the Dreyfus affair on these girls who are used to be welcomed everywhere. And during the Dreyfus affair, there were people who wouldn't have Jewish people in the house who would have done before. So very hard for these three girls of sort of marriageable age. And she becomes a Catholic. And by the time it gets to the Second World War, she's been a Catholic for over 50 years. And what we go into here is the thing which I think is still, you know, question is, to her, being Jewish was a religion. To the Nazis, it was a question of race. So when she filled in her form under the collaborative Vichy government and she said, I was born Jewish, but I'm not any longer, they didn't accept that. They thought her actual religion was irrelevant.
5: Yeah, which is heartbreaking on so many different levels. Catherine Osler, our guest, the book is called The Renoir Girls. Talk about that Dreyfus affair for a moment, because that is such a major turning point in history and divided French society. I don't want to make comparisons to today in America, but it was very divisive, and it went on for 10, 11 years, didn't it?
4: It did. It went on for 12 years. I mean, you know, the thing that always reminds, it's the same in Britain, by the way, is the sort of the polarizing nature of it. It so echoes with us now, which is you're on one side or the other, and there was no room for doubt. So it was also random and strange. It was like one of those things in history that you think so nearly could have not happened. So a woman who's employed by as a spy, in the staff office, in the German embassy, picks up a letter. And the letter, which became known as the bordereau, is exposing the secrets of the French army to the Germans, who are, and the French and the Germans already hate each other because of the Franco-Prussian War, which the French are very humiliated to have lost. So the Germans are their nemesis. The spy hands the letter to the authorities, and then the great question is, whose handwriting is it? Now, a handwriting expert, it's a very long and complicated story about which I could have written a whole other book, but many people have. But to cut a long story short, they frame Alfred Dreyfus because he's Jewish and he's the only Jewish officer in the staff office, they know that people will sort of want to believe it. He is already subject of sort of jealousy. He is better off. He's related to a family with big industrial holdings in Alsace-Lorraine, and he's already sort of subject of envy. So he goes through, eventually it goes to trial, and they find him guilty on the sort of flimsiest of evidence. Really, they just want to find someone guilty. And then they degrade him in the most public way. So there's a huge ceremony in Paris in the military academy. And they do things like they break his sword the night before and stick it back together. And they sort of they rip off all the braiding on his uniform and they sew it back on very lightly. So that in front of 5,000 people in the army and about 20,000 people, Parisians, hanging from trees and journalists drinking and shouting, the sergeant major comes up and snaps his sword on his leg and pulls off all the braiding and says, "You are degraded. You are no longer part of the French army." And the crowd roars, erupts, shouting, "Death to the Jew." And so he sort of becomes, in one man, a symbol of betrayal, of loss, their loss of their war to Germany. And it plays into the suspicion that Jews aren't proper French people, that they have loyalties elsewhere. And it just starts off this awful kind of 12, and it takes 12 years for him to be pardoned via, there's even a second trial in Rennes, which is, it's all high drama. At that one, on the first day, his lawyer got shot, and the assailant ran away and disappeared, and no one knew. And the lawyer, who was a very brave man, sort of had himself patched up in hospital and went back.
5: Hold that thought. I got to take a break. Catherine Osler is our guest. The book is called The Renoir Girls. It is getting a lot of attention. It is an unbelievable story of a painting by Renoir that now is worth at least $100 million. And the story of the two girls and the picture and what happened in Paris and France in the late 1800s and early 19th century. A hidden history of art, war, and betrayal. The Renoir Girls. Catherine Osler is our guest. America at Night, back in a moment.
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2: Well, our skies are becoming active as expected here today. Thunderstorms developing mainly across the northern part of the area. They're going to be drifting through the region as we get into the evening hours. Rain chances around 40% for Amarillo, more like 70% in the north. Also, looks like temperatures will come down a little bit overnight tonight. We're heading down to 66 degrees, and tomorrow should be noticeable with highs in the mid to upper 80s and more scattered storms likely. With your first alert forecast from News Channel 10, I'm Doppler Day.
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4: The book is called The Renoir Girls. Catherine Osler is our guest, A Hidden History of Art, War, and Betrayal. It is a story of a painting Renoir painted right before he became famous, of two Jewish girls in Paris in the 1880s. Catherine Osler, the book is called The Renoir Girls. How did you go about researching the two girls? How much is out there about these two girls and this family?
5: Well, it was very patchy, but it was enormous fun. I have to say I love research. I mean, I find it completely fascinating. But there was a lot more on, there was quite a lot about the journey of the older sister. And because she married a man called Moise de Camondo as her first husband, and he left his house as a memorial to their son, the Hotel de Camondo. And they had a wonderful archive. And it's being restored at the moment, that museum, but it will open again quite soon. And that was extremely helpful. But the most amazing thing was when I realized that nobody had written about was that the granddaughter of the little girl in pink, who is now 94, was alive, is alive, and is living in London, quite near me. So I tracked this, I found actually her son is a restaurateur who I'd known not very well for a long time. So I got the shock of my life when I realised I had a personal connection to this story. And I rang him up in his restaurant, which is called Bellamy's in Mayfair. It's a wonderful restaurant. It's the only place where the late Queen would go and eat. Anyway, so I rang him up and I said, you won't believe this. You are the great grandson of this woman in this picture and I'm writing about. And he said, well, you must meet my mother. So I went round to meet this beautiful, wonderful, funny 94-year-old called Marina Baylis. And Marina had her sons bring up this her grandfather's trunk from her basement, which was a black tin trunk from World War One, with Sir Charles Vere Ferrers Townsend painted on it in gold letters. Now, he was the man who the girl in pink married. And I opened this trunk and I blew the dust off, and there were wills and letters and photograph albums of Alice at the chateau in her couture wedding dress. And this sort of amazing, it was every historian's dream, actually. So it was an extraordinary process of meeting relatives and things in archives. And then his family had an archive in Norfolk, and their chateau, the chateau the parents bought in the middle of the Dreyfus Affair, they eventually left, their son left to the French nation, and it's now open to the public outside Paris. So I had a wonderful time sort of poking around that as well.
4: So the painting, the girl in red, this was her daughter who was 90-something years old.
5: Her granddaughter. So she had one daughter who was a spy in the Belgian resistance, and that daughter

0: daughter had three children, one of whom was still alive. So it's her granddaughter.
1: Yeah, talk about 6 degrees of separation, right? You have 2 degrees of separation to the woman in the picture. What was amazing to me, Catherine Osler, the book is The Renoir Girls. As I'm reading it, and I'm reading about this wonderful time in Paris where there's peace and prosperity, and there's this underlining of anti-Semitism, I, as a reader, I couldn't help but think of the impending doom that was coming, and that these people were living their lives in such a, you know, free-spirited way, not knowing that World War I was right around the corner and World War II was right around the corner.
0: Yes, I completely agree. It's very hard to write sometimes in history when you know what's going to happen, and you have to remember that they didn't know what's going to happen. Actually, the husband of Alice starts saying quite early, lots of people knew that the First World War was going to happen, but of course, not everybody knew, and they didn't know, and they certainly had no idea how horrific it was going to be. So they start saying, oh, I'm sure, or if we don't sort this out, there's going to be war. And then you get this heartbreaking sort of thing where, you know, there's no information, and you realise very quickly that nobody knows anything. So in the early weeks of the First World War, everyone's saying, oh, it'll be over in 6 weeks. And the son of one of the oldest girl gets on a train, and everybody in France is cheering these brave young men, and they think, well, we're going to get revenge for the war of 1870 now. And they're throwing flowers on the track, and they're passing them buns through the window. And it's almost got a party atmosphere. And he's writing letters home and saying, oh, we're all so excited. And then very quickly, they're in this horrific, they're in the trenches, and they're in the mud, and they're surrounded by rats, and there aren't enough supplies, and their friends are dying around them. And you realize how, and nobody knows anything about how long it's going to last or what's happening. And when, you know, there are people looking at the maps, and eventually one of the girl's sons moves into the Air Force and he goes into the reconnaissance and they're flying over. But the levels, and the same in the Second World War, where, you know, you sort of think it's coming and then it happens so quickly, and France falls, and the British are amazed. They can't believe that the French have surrendered to Germany, and there's this massive rush for the coast. And then there are people left stuck in France, and it's not until after the war that their relations know whether they're dead or alive. And so it was extraordinary to me, not only that they didn't know what was going to happen, but also at the time it was happening, no one knew what was happening. Mm-hmm. And afterwards, the sister puts an advert in the French newspaper saying, has anyone seen Elizabeth? Because she's gone to Auschwitz, and we think that she died either on arrival or on the journey. But we get to the end of the war, and the family have no idea whether she's dead or alive. So it's hard for us, because to us it's the past. But in the present moment, the information was never there, or it was rarely correct.
1: It also goes to show you the insidiousness of it all. This was a prominent French family, yeah, living the high life, right? Living the Gilded Age, living this, right? Well enough to hire a young Renoir to come and paint a portrait of our daughters, which we kind of didn't like anyway, right? I mean, that's a life, yeah, of privilege. Yeah. And then to end up in Auschwitz, I mean, that is a journey worthy of a book, but just heartbreaking.
0: Yeah, it is heartbreaking. They had such trust and faith in France. They thought they were French. You know, their children were all born in France. They certainly didn't see themselves as other in any way.
1: Yeah. The Renoir Girls. The book is The Renoir Girls, A Hidden History of Art, War, and Betrayal. Catherine Osler, what happened to the painting? How did it end up in Brazil?
0: So the painting, as I mentioned, the husband, I think, particularly didn't really like it. And they put it in the servants' quarters. And Renoir himself got wind of this. And he wrote to his dealer in 1909. And he says, you know, Pink and Blue is languishing somewhere in an attic. Why don't you just get it back or sell it or something? So the dealer buys it for himself, Bernheim Jeune, who was brothers who set up a gallery called Bernheim Jeune. And they were Jewish, in fact. So they love this picture. And then by chance, in 1938, one of the curators at the Louvre, either because he felt war was coming or just because he had so many treasures, he wanted to show them off, decided to send 150 works of French art on a touring exhibition of North and South America. And this picture was lent by the Bernheim brothers to the exhibition. And so off they all went on a boat to South America, and then they moved to North America in the end. So it was displayed in South America, and I think lots of people saw it in Brazil. And then it went to North America, and it got to Washington, and war broke out. And the US State Department realized that if they sent these pictures back, they would go straight into the hands of the Nazis. So they decided to put them in storage, and they put this picture in storage in New York, where it stayed until 1951, at which point Bernheim, who'd lost his gallery had been ransacked by the Nazis, half his pictures had been stolen, and most of them never came back. His son had died in Auschwitz. He wrote to his Sam Saltz, his New York dealer and friend, and he said, "I want to sell Pink and Blue." By this point, he was a dying man. And a Brazilian tycoon was building a new art gallery in Sao Paulo for the people of Sao Paulo, and Sam Saltz knew this. And he said to him, they had a conversation, and he said, "You could buy this Renoir." And he said, "If I get that, that will be the most beautiful and popular exhibit in my museum." And he bought it, and it went there. And other than being lent to a few exhibitions, it's been there ever since. And he was absolutely right. It is the star of the collection, the most popular picture amongst the public.
1: What did it sell for when he sold it?
0: He bought it for about £120,000. Hmm. So in 1950 money. I mean, it was a lot. It's a fraction of what it would be now if we compare it, if you see what I mean.
1: I mean, now it's priceless. I mean, but if it ever went on the open market, I mean, easily $100 million, you would think.
0: Yeah. Easily.
1: And that is, people travel all around the world to go to Brazil to see this in Brazil?
0: Yes, they do, and they very rarely lend it anywhere because it's so popular and because of the insurance costs and things. But the picture of their older sister had a very peculiar journey because it was taken by Goering's men from the Chateau de Chambord, where it was in storage, hiding from the Nazis. And I don't know if you ever saw that George Clooney film, The Monuments Men.
1: Sure, yeah. Yeah.
0: Okay, so they found it in Munich, and they sent it back to Paris, and the picture hung at an exhibition in Paris where people could go and look at the art and say whether they owned it or not.
1: Yeah.
0: And their older sister looked at herself and saw herself and said, "That's me," and then she had a year and a half of proving that this picture was hers. So,
1: did she ever get it back?
0: She did get it back.
1: Wow.
0: But then she made a very odd decision. She sold it to an arms dealer, where it's called Emil Buhler, who sold weapons to the Nazis. And now it's in the Buhler collection, is a fantastic art collection in Zurich. But it is also one at the center of a big row because of the way that he made his money.
1: The book is called The Renoir Girls. It is the story of a Renoir painting back in the 1880s. It is an unbelievable story of what happens to these two girls, a hidden history of art, war, and betrayal. The Renoir Girls, Catherine Osler, our guest. What has been the reaction since the book has come out?
0: Well, it's very interesting, the reaction, because people who've approached me and talked to me, who and I've talked to, you know, people who are interested in art are really interested because people don't normally uncover the story of a portrait in that world. But the other thing that's sort of more painful is obviously I started this years ago, way before things blew up in the Middle East. And it is in part, it's a family saga. It's a story of art. It's the story of a lost world, really, as you mentioned, the Belle Epoque. But it's also the story of anti-Semitism. And that became horribly current after the 7th of October. So it's been a strange, you know, it's a book that speaks to different people in different ways, I think.
1: Yeah, and it's interesting how art tells the story of history, right? I mean, this opens up a little known part of time between 1880s and 1914 in Europe, which sort of helps sort of explain what happens and why World War One comes about and how World War Two comes about, in a sense.
0: Yes, I think art is a very good window into history. I mean, you know, history of art, is it about art? Is it about history? The truth is it's about both. And this book isn't really art history. I mean, I don't know what it is. It's part biography.
1: Happens and why World War One comes about and how World War Two comes about, in a sense.
0: Yes, I think art is a very good window into history. I mean...

0: satisfying to see the movement from painting to photography, because photography is invented about the time that this picture is painted. So you can see everybody painted when they're young and the photographs of them when they're older. And I found that enormously interesting, because that's the story of human progress in itself, really.
1: And in a sense, everyone can now take a picture. And so pictures aren't as famous as paintings were back then. But to look at a painting of Renoir and to find out what happened to the girls in the picture is a rare moment in history. And that's why the book, I think, is resonating with so many people. Catherine Osler is our guest. The book is called The Renoir Girls, A Hidden History of Art, War, and Betrayal. Catherine, I hope I did it justice. What a wonderful book. Thank you for your time.
0: You did. Thank you so much. Thank you for having me.
1: You got it. America at Night, back in a moment.
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5: Hey, listen to this. President Trump speaking at his, what are they calling this? The midterm convention in Texas. He got up and spoke to the convention, and nearly an hour into his speech, President Trump announced that this was the best part of the speech, and he said that if the United States of America returns power to the Republicans in both the House and the Senate, he says, because of our tremendous strength and success economically, I will issue a dividend to every adult citizen in the United States of America for $5,000. President Trump said and told the crowd, told America tonight, that if the Republicans retain control of the House of Representatives and the United States Senate, apparently it's got to be both, he will give each adult $5,000. Now, we did a little math, and my strong suit is not doing math live on the radio. My strong suit is not math at all. But we did a little Googling, and our crack staff here at America at Night figured that there are roughly 270 million adults in the United States, assuming he was not planning on giving undocumented workers or undocumented adults the $5,000. That would be odd. So I'm assuming in this calculation that the 270 million are United States citizens. They're adults. I guess adults would be 18, but we did a little Google. 270 million people, adults. And if you were to give each one of them $5,000, that would equal $1,350 billion. Remember when Joe Biden tried to pay off everyone's student loan? Supreme Court shot that down. You got to wonder, back in the olden days, Congress would have to appropriate that money. So I guess if they maintain the House and the Senate, they would just, I guess, agree to President Trump's dividend and give everyone $5,000. I guess there would be even Democrats who vote against Republicans would still be eligible for the $5,000 bonus. So that's interesting. So President Trump just made a pledge that if the Republicans maintain control of the House and the Senate, he'll give every American adult $5,000. With 270 million adults in this country, $1,350 billion. That's some cash. What I could do with $5,000. Holy mackerel. Take care of my gas bill for a week or so. Stay right there. Open phones next hour. Our executive director is Alex Hinton. Our engineer tonight is Richard Good. I'm McGraw-Milhaven. And
6: I'm still going for it, even with higher stroke risk from atrial fibrillation, an irregular heartbeat not caused by a heart valve problem. In a clinical study, Eliquis apixaban reduces stroke risk and has less

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7: So I'm asking you to pretend that I'm on the ballot.
6: President Trump calling on Republicans to get out and vote in the midterm.
7: Because if we lose, you're going to lose your border. You're going to lose your tax cuts. You're going to lose your safety and security. 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
6: The president with the comments during the first ever Republican midterm convention in Dallas. The president promising he'll come back to Texas to support Ken Paxton, saying winning the Texas Senate race is crucial. Paxton's opponent, Democrat James Tallarico, was asked by Fox News if he would support a national ban on transgender surgeries for minors.
8: Absolutely. And in fact, in the legislature, I voted for an amendment that would have restricted the bill in question to a ban on surgeries for minors.
6: The most recent Real Clear Politics poll has Tallarico and Paxton in a tight race. And the president with a promise if Republicans win the House and Senate.
7: I will issue a dividend to every adult citizen in the United States of America for $5,000.
6: The only condition, he says, that the money has to be spent in the U.S. Some of the cockpit recordings from the deadly Amazon cargo plane that crashed in Miami Sunday have been released.
9: One of the two pilots repeatedly warned they were coming in too fast and at the last second urged them to abort the landing. The National Transportation Safety Board interviewed both pilots. The agency says the other pilot didn't consistently respond to the speed warnings before the crash. The plane barreled off the runway and smashed into a van carrying workers. It then hit a compact SUV as the aircraft slid across a road and caught fire. The 5 people killed were all in the van. 5 others were hurt.
6: Fox's Tom Rigotti. 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
6: Israel's prime minister will make a whirlwind visit to New York despite his feud with the city's mayor.
0: Israel's UN ambassador Danny Danon says there is no option. His prime minister will appear in person to address the United Nations General Assembly. New York City Mayor Zoran Mamdani has described Benjamin Netanyahu as a war criminal and called for his arrest, a call he had to withdraw because the city doesn't have the authority to detain him. Mayor Mamdani has also asked New Yorkers to protest the September 24th speech, Ambassador Danon accusing him of sowing chaos. The International Criminal Court issued a warrant for Netanyahu's arrest, but neither the US nor Israel are members of the ICC. Jonathan Savage, Fox News.
6: An appeals court is considering Louisiana's push to restrict access to mifepristone, a key drug and the most common abortion method in the US, saying it should only be dispensed in a medical facility. The case, one of three making its way through the courts. Even if the court agrees, the policy wouldn't change right away because the U.S. Supreme Court has already said the current rules will remain in effect while the case is resolved. Apple unveils its new products along with its new leader.
13: Its new chief executive, John Ternus, hosting the event, which featured a new iPhone. The big reveal, the iPhone Duo, its first ever foldable phone, which will cost around $2,000 and hit stores on October the 23rd. Apple also introducing the iPhone 18 Pro and iPhone 18 Pro Max. The iPhone 18 Pro will start at around $1,200 and the iPhone 18 Pro Max starts at nearly $1,300. Both phones are about $100 more than their previous versions. The price increase comes as a result of soaring memory costs. Apple had previously raised prices on some of its products, excluding the iPhone, to offset component cost headwinds.
6: Fox's Hillary Barsky. I'm Lisa LaSera. This is Fox News.
14: The Amarillo City Council members of the staff couldn't seem to get together on the budget and tax rate for the next fiscal year during Tuesday's City Council meeting. Following a 15-minute recess, the council called on City CFO Lola Ogunremi, whom the council thought might be making the proposed FY26-27 budget and tax rate presentation. She deferred to City Manager Grayson Path. Deputy City Manager COO Andrew Freeman eventually took things over. In short, there seems to have been some inaccurate numbers coming from Potter County. Both sides will try again with a special meeting Monday, 11 a.m. Diesel prices in Texas smashing through the highest ceiling in state history. Data from AAA released Wednesday shows the statewide average of an all-time record $5.54 per gallon. The surge is squeezing commercial truckers and farmers, driving up transport costs that spill over into grocery store prices. For KGNC News, I'm Michael J. Stevens.
15: Westwood One presents America at Night. Here's your host, McGraw-Milhaven.

You know what's interesting about this midterm Democratic convention is that it's not unprecedented. The Democrats had a national committee conference in 1978. They hosted a midterm conference in Memphis, Tennessee, which was attended by President Jimmy Carter. They also had a third midterm conference that was held in Philadelphia, Pennsylvania in 1982. But 1978, 1974, they held one in Kansas City, Missouri. And then, that was 74 would have been, 76 would have been the election. Right, so 74 they had one. 76 was Gerald Ford and Jimmy Carter.

0: Carter wins in 76, and then they have it at 78, a midterm election. And then in 1982, they had a midterm election. Democrats did not do well in 1980. That was the Ronald Reagan revolution. Let's hope our Republicans can avoid the disaster that the Democrats had when they had their midterm election. A lot of people don't know that. That hasn't been in the news quite a bit. Welcome, everybody. America at Night. It's time for a little open phones as President Trump and the Republicans have their kickoff for the two-day convention. And we mentioned last hour that President Trump has announced that he wants to give $5,000 to every adult in America if and only if Republicans maintain control of the House and the Senate. And a little back of the envelope math, if there are 270 million adults in this country, times $5,000 is, what did we say that was? It was $1,350,000,000,000. That's a lot of jack. So there you go. In other news, let's see here. Trump's travel to Texas was delayed in that Qatari plane. The emergency slide blew up. Sort of like a Saturday Night Live skit or something. The emergency slide opened up, and they had to, I guess, repack it. So it took them time to get that going. Not a auspicious start for this plane. Apple unveiled a foldable phone, which I find quite interesting. When I first heard this, I thought, really, who needs a foldable phone? But then, after looking at some of the pictures, it's actually not a bad-looking phone. They're calling it the iPhone Duo, a foldable smartphone with a bendable display that opens and closes like a book. It'll start at $2,000. That's not true. That's a lie. It'll start at $1,999 when it goes on sale on October 23rd. It's the first major release since Tim Cook has stepped down. There have been foldable phones the last 8 years, but it really hasn't caught on with consumers. I've seen them in the store. I guess it's a neat little gadget, but I don't know. People who have them, do you love them? Who is Apple going after? Are they going after the people who already have them, or are they going after people who have an iPhone who say, you know what, I want to bend this thing? So, I don't know. We talked about this Missouri constitutional crisis that is gaining steam nationwide. The state Supreme Court in Missouri is considering holding the Secretary of State in contempt for refusing to follow the state Supreme Court decision that was unanimous last week. Earlier in the show, we were talking with a professor from St. Louis University Law School who was trying to explain this to us. Man, it is a convoluted story. But tomorrow, the state Supreme Court wants the Secretary of State in front of them to defend himself, while a federal judge is being asked by the Secretary of State to tell the state Supreme Court that they should not force the Secretary of State to come in to their court proceedings. So the Missouri officials are asking a federal court to stop the state Supreme Court from bringing in a state official. That, my friends, is the definition of a constitutional crisis. Let's see here. What else we got going on in terms of the news? The economy is announced, the Treasury Department has announced that it is going to repurchase up to $6 billion of its own debt in an attempt to tame rising bond yields. We're going to talk to Scott Colbert tomorrow about all of that. In other news, what else we got? Oh, there's a first-of-its-kind drug for narcolepsy. They originally did a study of narcolepsy in dogs, and this drug is now approved by the FDA. I don't know if I have narcolepsy, but in radio, I have been known back in the day to fall asleep during the commercial breaks. When I first got into radio, no joke, I was doing the overnight show in Omaha, Nebraska. I was doing the overnight shift, the board op shift, and Art Bell was on. And at the bottom of the hour, it was a 5-minute break at the bottom of the hour. And, man, I was exhausted. I was working overnight. So I was working during the day. And I didn't have computers that were, once you would hit the button, right, the computer would take over. Every minute you had to hit the cart machine. And so I was known to sleep for 60 seconds, wake up, hit the button, and go back to sleep for another 60 seconds. Now, that ain't no job. That ain't no lie. Let's see here. The Prime Minister of Singapore said that he would receive a salary bump. The Prime Minister Lawrence Wong of Singapore announced that he would receive a salary bump of 64%. You want to know how much the Singapore Prime Minister makes? $2.85 million. How's that for a gig? Malibu in California has ordered the evacuation of more than 30 homes after a 30-foot deep sinkhole opened under the house of Nicolas Cage. And, of course, the NFL season kicks off tonight. Not good news for Sam Darnold. I think on the first play of the game, he was taken off the field. Drew Lock, Missouri grad, has engineered a Seattle comeback. So that game is late in the fourth quarter. We'll see how all that turns out. But the NFL season, week one, is off and running. All right, that's a look at the news. A little roundtable of the news. Here's what we're going to do. Take a break, and then we'll go to get to the phone calls. 1-844-2-McGraw, 1-844-262-4729. America at Night, phone calls, text messages, voicemails, straight ahead. Back in a moment.
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0: Let's do this. Let's go to the phones. Catherine in Vancouver, thanks for holding on. Welcome to America at Night.
21: Hey, you know that story about, you know, they want to make a road in Alaska? And they're all fighting and bickering. And they're going about it all wrong. My grandma taught me the way to your enemy's heart is through their stomach. So I thought, you know, they should put a hut out there and call it, let's see, Pizza Hut. Everybody will come from everywhere, and they'll let them have a road through there. So there's a Pizza Hut at the end of that road.
0: Nobody could deny anybody a road to a Pizza Hut, is what you're saying.
21: Oh, with dessert pizza? Oh.
0: You know, it's a valid point. Maybe it's not Pizza Hut, but maybe it's just a local pizzeria or something. I don't know.
21: Real cheese.
0: A real cheese, yeah, who knows. Catherine in Vancouver, thanks for the phone call. Lydell Keith from South Carolina texts in on the text line. These Alaska environmentalist story is so stupid. Some things need to be protected, but you can't stop progress. For instance, if someone murdered me, the local sheriff's office would investigate. Shoot a spotted owl, the FBI investigates. Go figure. Now, I don't know if that's to be true. Depends on who kills you. We should even joke about something like that. Tony in Montreal, welcome to America at Night.
22: How you doing, man?
0: Good. How are you?
22: Oh, we're enduring a pouring rain day today and yesterday, so it's all right. But, you know, McGraw, yesterday out of the blue, I was just reading a lot of stuff on law, and the Missouri thing came up. And then all day, every radio station in the United States has been talking about this. So, McGraw, you're kind of like the first limousine liberal to bring this up, and you must be making all kinds of friends in St. Louis.
0: Well, I don't know. I mean, it's clearly a local story, but I think it's got national implications. It's a national story, and it's very convoluted.
22: I agree.
0: Yeah,
22: it's a national story because it's a constitutional conundrum, and basically show cause hearing tomorrow against your I guess attorney general, or is it your secretary of state? I think it's secretary of state.
0: Correct.
22: And a show cause hearing is a very serious thing, because show cause is quasi-criminal.

0: if it is for contempt. And if you have a show cause for a bail hearing, that's, you know, to prove whether or not the person should be incarcerated or not. So it's a serious matter. And it's in front of the Supreme Court of the Missouri Supreme Court. And what the signal was is that when Missouri Supreme Court banged you out 7-0, that's a good beating. That's like a big-time beating. And, you know, you were speaking, I heard you speaking to the gentleman this morning in St. Louis, the professor, and then he came back on tonight on America. And he got into more details because things have developed. But the thing that is the conundrum and the mistake made is this: Secretary of State, all he had to do was, when the redistricting plan had been imposed by the state legislature, and it was a challenge, and the petition was supposed to be filed on a referendum. Had he let that referendum be run and the state had voted on the referendum, you would not be in this legal mess. So for some reason, he tried to run the clock out, saying that the petition couldn't run because it was proximate to the current, November elections, et cetera. But, you know, that's not very smart. I mean, you're talking about guys that are Secretary of State, Attorney General, Governor, and they're making these kind of mistakes. You know, a regular lawyer practicing regular law should understand this. And that's a major mistake. And you could have avoided all this massive fights between the federal courts and the state courts. And the one thing I do agree is that the Attorney General filed a petition in state court to block the hearing tomorrow, which is called an injunction. And that injunction, to me, is what I would do. It's called an emergency measure to block the state court. But you were right. You know, state officials are going to the federal court to block the Supreme Court, which is a state court in Missouri, from doing its job, which is a show cause hearing. So yeah, that entire package is a mess. It's a total mess, and you're right. But you know what? Stay tuned. It's going to be interesting, right?
1: Oh, there is no question. Get your popcorn, because tomorrow morning in Missouri, all hands on deck. And this is building as to be a national story. And Tony, thanks for the phone call. And one of the reasons... I double-checked with Cynthia, my producer, and I was having this conversation with a friend of mine today. They were asking me how the show was going. And I got to tell you, a lot of these syndicated shows, you know, they're based in New York and D.C. and some of these bigger markets. And I don't think that I'm proud of a number of things about this show we're doing. But one of the things I'm proud of is that we sit in the middle of the country and we give a different perspective, not a wrong perspective. Just a different perspective on America, and not necessarily in politics, but in sports, in news, in opinions, in stories that we choose to cover versus others. I am very proud of the fact that this Missouri story. I had to double check with my producer Cynthia. I was like, "Am I too close to this? Is this just a Missouri story, or is this a national story?" And she agreed. She thought it was a national story. And then she started sending me, she's like, look, the Hill is covering this. The New York Times is covering this. The Guardian's covering this. And so every time a court makes a decision, the AP sends out another, bulletin on it. So it is definitely a national story. Here's what we are going to do. Danny and Rolla, hold on. I only got about a minute or so before the bottom of the hour break. I don't want to cut you off. If you hold on. Through the break, get to some text messages here. Tom in Ohio checks in and says, sounds like you had a great Labor Day weekend, McGraw. FYI, Pat Sajak's late night show on CBS was weak competition for The Tonight Show. Yes, it was. As well as Arsenio Hall's broadcast on what eventually became Fox affiliates. Yeah, remember that old Arsenio Hall show? Though that had a longer run. That was hit for a while. Joan Rivers, Chevy Chase shows collapsed even faster since neither could compete directly with Carson, since his producers blackballed guests that appeared on competing talk shows during this period. Did Carson blackball the guests, or was that a Jay Leno thing? I thought Jay Leno was the one who blackballed. I don't know if Carson does. I got to do a little checking on that. But the late night wars continues, because late last night there was a story that Jimmy Kimmel's contract is not going to be renewed. Now, everyone's denied that. Jimmy Kimmel signs one-year contracts. Everyone knows the contract is up in May of 2027. Whether he

0: chooses to sign up for another year, or whether Disney decides to sign him up for another year, to be determined. But there was a story last night in Page Six, and I do love me some Page Six in the New York Post. It did say that the word on the street is that Kimmel either isn't going to renew or Disney isn't going to renew him, though everyone has denied it. So we'll wait and see how all that turns out. But the late night controversy continues. Stay right there. We'll get to Denny and then your phone calls. 1-844-2-McGraw. Love first-time callers. We got a whole bunch of voicemails, too. Stay right there. America at Night. Back in a moment.
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2: Well, our cold front's slowly making its way towards the south, but temperatures are still pretty hot out there. We got a mixture of 90s and some triple digits further off towards the east. But where that front has started to make its way south, you're starting to see some 80s across the area. However, I think we'll top out at 96 here in Amarillo. We're mainly going to be watching for some scattered showers and thunderstorms as we head into this evening. Timing will begin around 5 o'clock, carry over into the nighttime hours, so it could be a rough start for your morning commute. Lows tonight will be in the 60s. From News Channel 10, I'm meteorologist Jaden Ramkasun.
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4: All right, 1-844-2-McGraw, 1-844-262-4729. Seahawks come back and hold on to win 13-10. The final, Drew Locke, Missouri grad, comes off the bench for a victory. How about that? Danny in Rolla, Missouri, welcome to America at Night.
5: Hey, bud. The thing I was wondering about with Kimmel is I wonder if he had a conversation with Stephen Colbert, and that's first. Then I kind of wondered, I haven't read a whole lot, but I don't think that Jelly Roll would get an invitation. But one of the things
4: you mean Jelly Roll to sort of take over the show?
5: Yeah, well, when he did the guest host, yeah, evidently that didn't go over so well. But one of the things that I wanted to congratulate you on is, and I hope you stick with it, generally, you have always been very good about giving whomever you're talking to the last word, and that's admirable. My last thing is, I wonder if you would set up a GoFundMe page for Tony from Montreal, because that guy needs to be in America. He pays more attention to American politics and is more concerned than most Americans. he's a smart guy, and I'm telling you, we need to bring him from Canada to America.
4: Well, there'd be a huge
5: brother.
4: Thanks, Danny.
5: Night.
4: You got it. There'd be a huge tariff on him now. I think that Tony in Montreal likes where he lives. I think if he wants to move to America, I don't know. I mean, now that the borders are shut off, I don't know if he would be allowed to move to America. But he would be, would he be here undocumented? Would he be here without documentation? Could he work here? I don't know. It's a whole new ballgame. You can't just move to America anymore. So we'll see. 1-844-2-McGraw, 1-844-262-4729. I don't think Jelly Roll did one, and then Rosie O'Donnell did one. Did a week of Jimmy Kimmel. It's a good question. I don't know if they would hire somebody else. I don't know if it's between Jimmy Kimmel and, say, Jelly Roll, or Jimmy Kimmel and Rosie O'Donnell, or Jimmy Kimmel and Jerry Seinfeld, or Jimmy Kimmel and Bill Burr. I think it's between Jimmy Kimmel and nobody. That's that famous line in the TV show Hacks, which is such a great, great TV show. At the end, or whatever season it was, when they finally give it to the Gene Smart character, and was it Helen Hunt was the executive of the network, and they're having a rough go of it at the start, and the Helen Hunt character, the head of the network, comes to her and says, you didn't, it wasn't between you and somebody else. It was between you and nobody doing the show. So, you know, that's why Hacks was so good, because it sort of foretold the impending doom of late night television. But there's a great scene when she says, look, it wasn't between you and somebody younger, or you and a man. It was between you and us getting out of late night altogether. So if Jimmy Kimmel goes,

0: it might be that the whole show goes away. And again, what do I know? But I just can't figure out why it's so expensive to put all these shows on. Can't they do it on a much smaller budget? I understand there's a lot more to television than radio. Radio has had cutbacks for years, and we've had to do the same shows with less people. And I get it. It's difficult, and it's more strain on the system. But, you know, you got 200 people to put on a one-hour show? Really? 200 people to put on a one-hour show? Is that... Couldn't you do it with 100 people? Okay, I get you don't get all the bells and whistles. But, heck, we've still got a full room of writers. No, we don't. It's just me. Quite frankly, I think you need a... Well, anyway, I won't say that. I just can't believe that you can't make that late-night time slot profitable. Yes, you might have to cut back. Yes, you might have to cut some salaries and cut some jobs. But I just find it hard to believe that you can't make the late-night model profitable. I find that hard to believe. Jane in Cape Cod. Jane, welcome to America at Night. Thanks for calling.
1: Your guest, Vincent, it's very close to Martha's Vineyard and Nantucket Sound, see? That's where Jaws is filmed. And we went out there. There's a very famous artist that's a friend of, it was a friend of people that we were with that lives out on, I don't know if he lives on Princetown, Cape Cod, but he does paint, and we went swimming out there, and we were told to get out of the water because of the sharks, see? That's where Jaws was filmed, and they made us get out, and I was wondering if he said anything about sharks that may be off the air.
0: Yeah, no, that's a great question, Jane. I did not ask him about sharks, but that's on me. I should have asked him about sharks because I had it in my notes. I just didn't have a chance. We didn't talk a lot about swimming, but no, you're right. There's a lot of shark activity out there. Yes, Jaws was filmed out there, but that was a mechanical shark. But yeah, no, there are sharks up there. With the changing temperatures in the water, I don't know if sharks are going somewhere else. But at one point, the sharks were a bit of a thing out there in Cape Cod. Look, I haven't been to Martha's Vineyard. I've been to Nantucket. Man, I could live on Nantucket. Man, that was a fun little island and beautiful, beautiful country. And yeah, I mean, you're out there. I mean, I got the salt of the sea in me. There's something that I could find myself living in Nantucket. Not much. A little 1-2 bedroom over the diner in downtown Nantucket. I'm not looking for a whole thing, right? Just a little wayward sea cabin right there on the water. Maybe some jams and some flip-flops and maybe a little bike to go into town to get some eggs and bacon and sit around and whittle some wood. And yeah, I could do that. Joe in Salem, Arkansas, welcome to America at Night.
2: I agree with Tony's call last night. 100%. He's got it down. Now, Kavanaugh also is correct that Missouri didn't run it by the voters with a referendum to change districts. So, you know, this lawsuit in district court, though I'm sure they'll appeal it to the Supremes again. And as they love to say, no standing. So there's no standing regarding it adversely affecting any campaigns because it's null and void to begin with. They didn't follow the rules to start out with. You know, Republicans need to stop acting like Democrats and just do anything they want. Trump's influence on Republicans has caused that. They don't think they have to answer to the voters.
0: Joe in Salem, Arkansas, fast becoming one of my favorite callers. The man is a principled gentleman. Whether you agree with him or not, the man is principled. And he makes some really good points. And he is a very, very Christian conservative man. And, you know, just sort of calls him the way he sees him. Joe in Salem, Arkansas, you're welcome to call anytime. It's a great point. I don't know about standing. I'm always a little confused about standing. I know what it means. You have to have been harmed in the lawsuit. right? If I'm having a dispute with my neighbor about where the fence is, and Joe in Arkansas sues because the fence is on the wrong side of the line, well, he's not harmed in this lawsuit, so he doesn't have standing. That's a simple explanation of standing. But it gets pretty convoluted sometimes when the president of the United States tears down the east wing of the White House and the historical society sues and the courts say they don't have standing. Well, who does have standing? Apparently, a congressional subcommittee's got standing, but the American taxpayer doesn't? That seems weird to me. We got another one here. Doug in Sheboygan. Doug, you're on America at Night. Thanks for calling.
3: Just wondering how your new grill went this weekend for Labor Day weekend. Did it cook good? Yeah, also, I was thinking, it seems like you lost a lot of stuff on your hamburgers, hot dogs, and brats. I remember my dad, every time he got a brat, he said, give me the works, or a hot dog, give me the works, or a hamburger, give me the works. You tell me you might be a works guy, and he'd love the relish. And also, if you were in radio, it's probably you might want to be a chef. Would that be true?
0: All right, lots to unpack there, Doug, in Sheboygan. First of all, the new grill was great. However, it, I'll tell you what. I have quite a bit of affinity for my gas grill. I have a smoker, and I just got a new gas grill. It's the granddaddy of them all. And you ever been to someone's house where they say, oh, yeah, go ahead, use the grill? I feel like no man or woman should touch my grill. It's like wearing somebody else's underwear. You just don't do it. If you're at someone's house and they say, oh, you want to cook some burgers on my grill? Thank you very much. You're the man of the house. You're the woman of the house. It's your grill. You're in charge. That's how much respect I have for a man's grill. So I got a new grill, and I'm learning. It's not, there's hot spots and cold spots, and I got a new side burner. I got the ultra red, right? No, that's not what they call it. The red hots, anyway. I got a sear so I can cook. I can boil water or I can cook some sauces, but I can also grill steak on that sear side burner. And then I got a rotisserie attachment, which I think I'm going to have to do a practice run for my Thanksgiving bird. And we made smash tacos with the grill. I talked about that the other night. That was outstanding. I mean, that was the smash burger taco was fantastic. I like to make brats. What I like to do with the brats is I like to boil them in the old country. I like to boil them in Guinness and sauerkraut. I boil that on the grill, and then after it's boiled for a certain amount of time, then I grill it up, and I put little marks in the brats or the salsitzas, depending on what you want to call them. Right, spicy brats, if you will, spicy Italian sausage, and grill those bad boys up so you get a little char on those cuts, and so it's boiled in the Guinness. That's all good. As for being a chef, you know, I didn't grow up with a whole lot of men. Not that barbecuing is all about men, but no one in my earlier youth like taught me, how to grill or how to, the correct way to light charcoal or the right way to cook a steak or any of these things. So as I got older in life, and the great thing about talk radio is you end up interviewing all these people, wonderful chefs and great barbecue enthusiasts, and so you get a helpful hint from that guy, and somebody sends you a text over there, and with all these cooking shows that have burst onto the scene, I'm certainly not a chef. A chef is somebody who looks at a pantry and shakes the pantry and all of a sudden can whip up something that you're like, whoa, I didn't even know I had this stuff, right? My sister comes over, she opens up the fridge, and she takes whatever's left over in the fridge and makes a great dinner out of it. I'm like, whoa, I didn't even know I had any of that stuff. That's a chef. I can follow directions. I mean, I can get a recipe from online or somebody and from a cookbook and just follow directions. That's really not that hard. So I'm certainly not a chef. I can follow directions pretty well. But, you know, as like any good carpenter, you can't be a good carpenter unless you have the right tools. And so I got a nice new grill. So no, I'm not a chef. I mean, that smash burger taco recipe, you can't be a good carpenter unless you have the right tools. And so I got a nice new grill. So no, I'm not a.

0: jobs are great. Well, I just stole them from somebody else. So, I mean, I like to have people over and have a couple people over and have a cocktail on the deck and have some nice barbecue or a nice little grill, right? Just like everybody else. It's America at its best. By the way, we did have a little get-together over the 4th of July, the Labor Day weekend. And oddly enough, no one asked who they voted for. No one talked about the tariffs. Nobody talked about the Democrats or the Republicans. No one asked who you were voting for. No one talked any politics. We talked about all sorts of things. Not once did anybody bring up politics. Not once did anybody get started yelling at somebody because they thought this or thought that or had an opinion on this. Not once. It was all very pleasant. Strangers came together and met, had all sorts of nice conversations. It was wonderful. It's a wonderful day. Americans being Americans, neighbors being neighborly. It was all very nice and pleasant. I don't know why we can't do that every day. But that's seems odd. Everybody I was at this weekend seems to have a nice time with everybody. Then when you turn on a radio, you turn on a TV, or you open up an email, all of a sudden, you know, here come the death threats. But neighbors and neighbors having nice times, nobody really caring. No one came to the house and said, so who'd you vote for? What are you, a liberal? What are you, a Trumper? Nobody cared. It's actually kind of nice. All right, America at Night, back in a moment.
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6: All right, so we just got a couple minutes left in Wednesday night. We should make a couple things I gotta do. Next Wednesday, I'm going to be at a tour stop. Going to be in Kansas City for KCMO. So a little shout out to the gang at KCMO. Looking forward to that, taking a little trip to Kansas City. And then I got to give a shout out. I was talking to an old dear friend of mine who was just got in contact with him. His name is Mike Fell, and he is the sales director at KOTA Rapid City in South Dakota. 1380 AM and 100.7 FM are a proud sponsor of America at Night. Mike Fell, the sales manager over there in Rapid City, South Dakota. Had a nice chat with him. I wanted to give them a shout out. The music means we are out of time. We'll be back and do it all again tomorrow night. Don't forget, everything's a podcast. We're all fine. Podcasts are fine. Thanks for putting up with me. 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

0: the last second urged them to abort the landing. The National Transportation Safety Board interviewed both pilots. The agency says the other pilot didn't consistently respond to the speed warnings before the crash. The plane barreled off the runway and smashed into a van carrying workers. It then hit a compact SUV as the aircraft slid across a road and caught fire. The five people killed were all in the van. Five others were hurt. Tom Rigotti, Fox News.
1: Two controversial social media influencers must stay behind bars in Miami as they fight extradition to the United Kingdom. Here's Fox's Lisa Lucero.
2: U.S. Magistrate Lauren Lewis denying a defense motion for the release of Andrew and Tristan Tate, ruling the brothers have failed to demonstrate they don't present a flight risk, danger to the community, or that special circumstances warrant their release. During a hearing in Miami last month, they denied criminal accusations across several countries and described their online personas as characters. Lawyers for the Tates asked the judge to allow them to be freed at least until their extradition hearing can be held on the UK charges, arguing Britain's request is out of line because their criminal case in Romania is first, and Romanian officials have allowed them to remain free, and they haven't tried to run off. Lisa Lucera, Fox News.
1: I'm Sue Guzman. This is Fox News.
3: Amarillo Crime Stoppers fugitive of the week is Lori Lynn Brunson. Brunson is a female, 59 years old, 5 foot 3 inches tall, 120 pounds, brown eyes and brown hair. She's wanted out of the Potter County Sheriff's Office for theft of property under $2,500 with two or more previous convictions. If you know Brunson's location, call Amarillo Crime Stoppers 806-374-4400. You can also submit a tip online at amapolice.org or by using the P3 Tips app. Electric vehicle growth across Texas picking up speed as the state's charging network expands. A national study released Wednesday by mapping company Here Technologies and research firm SBD Automotive finds public charging is growing rapidly nationwide. Texas EV ownership is growing while the state continues to add charging capacity. Texas registrations of EVs and hybrids are now at almost 500,000, over three times the total recorded in 2022. For KGNC News, I'm Michael J. Stevens. KGNC.
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5: All right, let's get right to it, because if you're not paying attention, what's going on in Missouri is nothing short of a constitutional crisis. You've got the state Supreme Court rulings. You've got federal rulings trumping the state Supreme Court rulings. You've got Supreme Court rulings trumping this. You've got this one being called into court. Holy mackerel, it is a mess. The man who's going to decipher it all for us and explain it is Greg Willard, who is a dear, dear friend of the show. He's also a St. Louis University Law School professor and worked in the Ford White House. Greg Willard, welcome back to America at Night.
6: Great to be with you, McGraw. I have some sense of what Joe Buck and Troy Aikman would feel like if they were being asked to simultaneously broadcast four NFL games without a spotter. Fasten your seatbelt.
5: All right, let's go back to last night. Let's start there. Last night, the Supreme Court ruled and agreed with the Missouri State Supreme Court that the new maps were unconstitutional and they were going to go back to the old maps. And then overnight, as we understand it, that's what Judge Kavanaugh, right, agreed with the old map and agreed with the Supreme Court saying the old map. And then moments later, a district judge overruled more or less Kavanaugh and said, no, the new maps are the law of the land in Missouri. And then what happened overnight last night that broke news this morning, Greg Willard?
6: It in the state, there's two lawsuits going. There's one pending in the Missouri Supreme Court. There's one pending, as you mentioned, in the federal district court in St. Louis. And about 3 hours ago, there's a new matter now in the United States Supreme Court. What happened overnight was the Missouri Supreme Court entered what is called a show cause order. I'm paraphrasing, but what they said was Last week, we, the Missouri Supreme Court, by a vote of 7-0, decided that the 2025 gerrymandered map on Missouri's 8 congressional districts never came into effect. It has always been non-existent, and therefore the 2022 congressional map is in place. And last week, the Missouri Supreme Court ordered Missouri Secretary of State Dennis Hoskins, who is singularly responsible for this whole mess, they ordered him to get to work for the upcoming November general election using the 2022 map. Secretary Hoskins, it appears, took steps not to do that, and instead to try to continue to run out the clock so that he and the Republican majority out here could use this 7-1 map. Last night, the Missouri Supreme Court entered an order ordering Secretary of State Hoskins to appear in the Supreme Court courtroom tomorrow morning at 10, and the Supreme Court of Missouri is going to decide whether to hold Mr. Hoskins in contempt of court. Stand by.
5: Okay. Now, that's going on. There is a federal judge named Clark who said the exact opposite of the U.S. Supreme Court and the Missouri Supreme Court, that the new 2025 maps are the maps that are official. Is that correct?
6: What he ruled was because Secretary Hoskins ran out the clock in August to challenge this new 2025 map, he, Judge Clark, said that it was not fair, at least on a temporary basis, to revert back to the 2022 map because, he said, you had primary voters who cast their ballots in the primary based upon this 2025 map, which then a few weeks later the Missouri Supreme Court said is invalid. And Judge Clark, the federal judge, said, I'm entering an injunction, a temporary restraining order, and I'm ordering the 2025 maps to continue to be used. The problem with that, McGraw, in the eyes of the opponents, the problem with that is this is what Mr. Hoskins has been doing for months. If the federal court order is for 14 days, this temporary order, well, we will then blow past the federal deadline for sending overseas ballots to the military. And there, as a practical matter, there won't be enough time to use maps based on the 2022 map, which was in existence. That's why, just a few hours ago, the opponents of what's happening in Judge Clark's court, they are now back at the United States Supreme Court, back before Justice Kavanaugh. And they're saying, Justice Kavanaugh, we need you to enter a stay to stop this madness, my words, not theirs, this madness that is being created by a federal district judge basically saying, I think I've got it better on what Missouri law is. I think I've got it better on what the Constitution says, and therefore – Missouri Supreme Court, you're just going to have to stand down. So Justice Kavanaugh has already entered an order just a moment ago ordering Mr. Hoskins to reply by 10 o'clock Eastern time tomorrow, and I suspect we'll hear from Justice Kavanaugh pretty shortly after that.
5: Does Hoskins, he has to satisfy Kavanaugh's request, but he also has to satisfy the Missouri State Supreme Court's request and be in court tomorrow morning as well, correct?
6: He does. He's got to be there at 10 o'clock Central Time, and you don't need to be a lawyer or a law professor to sort of read between the lines here. The Missouri Supreme Court is not happy with Mr. Hoskins. This 2025 map was part of President Trump's initiative to do an additional gerrymandering in several states, Missouri, Texas, and others. And what then happened was, under the Missouri Constitution, the voters in Missouri can file a petition and override any act of the Missouri legislature, including a gerrymandered congressional map. And that's what happened, McGraw. The several hundred thousand signatures were presented to Mr. Hoskins for that petition to go on the ballot. Well, he waited and waited and waited until 1 hour before the deadline in August, the primary being the next day, and he figuratively said, whoops, sorry, your petitions are no good, and I'm going to go ahead and we're going to use the 2025 gerrymandered map. Too bad. I think what reading between the lines, I think the Missouri Supreme Court is very unhappy with Mr. Hoskins and the way he has comported his constitutional duties out here, in that he, as I said a moment ago, he created this mess. He intentionally, deliberately tried to run out the clock. The Republican Attorney General here in Missouri was very clear when she said, quote, as long as the status quo is the new map, delay works in our favor. Well, that's what's been going on. That's what is part of what's behind this litigation in Judge Clark's court, is if I think there's a significant argument or belief on the part of the proponents of the new map, if they can just drag this out maybe another 10 days, game, set, match, the voters of Missouri are going to have to use a congressional district map in November that the highest court in Missouri by a vote of 7-0 has ruled to be not in effect and unconstitutional, McGraw.
5: Okay, so Judge Kavanaugh upheld the Missouri's unanimous decision, but a federal judge overturned Kavanaugh's decision, which supported the Missouri Supreme Court decision.
6: Not quite. What Justice Kavanaugh was asked in round one, he was asked by Mr. Hoskins and the Missouri Attorney General Hanaway to enter a stay and put the decision of the Missouri Supreme Court on hold, to just stop it. Well, again, that's just another way of saying they're going to run out the clock on everybody. And Justice Kavanaugh said no. And he entered an order and said, I'm not blocking the decision of the Missouri Supreme Court. I'm not blocking the order that the court gave to Mr. Hoskins. Go forth. Well, you have Judge Clark then says, oh, well, I'm going to enter an order ordering the 2025 gerrymandered map. I'm going to enter an order as a federal judge ordering Missouri to use the 2025 map. What just happened a couple of hours ago was the opponents of that map are now before Justice Kavanaugh on round two, and they're saying to him, Justice Kavanaugh, we want you to stay Judge Clark's order and stop that so that the people of Missouri and the Missouri Supreme Court can get on with their business of having the election with the existing 2022 maps. So Justice Kavanaugh is getting another request for a stay. It's just this time it's for Judge Clark's order, not the Missouri Supreme Court, and it's different parties asking for it, McGraw.
5: Yeah. Greg Willard, you're a student of history. How are we in a constitutional crisis in the state of Missouri? And has any other state gone through anything like this that you know of?
6: There have been We are in a constitutional crisis. No question about it. The sun rose in the east this morning, and we've got a constitutional crisis out here in Missouri. There have been gerrymander fights going back to the 1790s. That's where the phrase gerrymander comes from, Elbridge Gerry, Elbridge Gerry. That's where the phrase comes from. What is different here, McGraw, is you have all of these cross currents, the Joe Buck, Troy Aikman analogy. And if it didn't need to be any zanier, today in Judge Clark's court, this Missouri Attorney General and the Secretary of State of Missouri filed papers with federal Judge Clark asking him to enter an injunction barring the Missouri Supreme Court from holding their hearing tomorrow morning. Now, say that out loud three times and try to keep your head from spinning. But so you've got a state government officials are asking a federal judge to enter an injunction barring the state Supreme Court from holding a hearing tomorrow morning that it had previously ordered. That, my friend, any way you slice it or dice it, that's a constitutional crisis.
5: Has Judge Clark ruled on that ask yet?
6: He has not, and I just checked before we came on the air. I suspect he may want to just sit on that to see if anything happens before 10 o'clock tomorrow morning from Justice Kavanaugh, since literally we may have about a one-hour window. But as of you and I going on the air tonight with our listeners, Judge Clark has not entered a ruling as to the Missouri Secretary of State and the Missouri Attorney General trying to get a federal judge to enter an injunction against the Missouri Supreme Court to stop the Supreme Court from holding a hearing.
5: All right. That is Greg Willard, St. Louis University Law School professor, a wonderful man, great lawyer, worked in the Gerald Ford White House, and he did a pretty good job broadcasting the four games without a spotter. keep your phone on and get the popcorn, because it sounds like tomorrow morning there's going to be a stunning conclusion to all of this.
6: Greg Willard. Well, a conclusion or another wild chapter, stand by.
5: Holy mackerel. Keep that phone on, Greg Willard. Thank you, sir.
6: Stay safe, my friend.
5: You got it. Hope you got all that. I think I did. It's pretty convoluted. But again, the maps. This is a national story going on. New York Times is covering it. Wall Street Journal, The Guardian, The Hill, all are watching this back and forth. And Missouri is in a constitutional crisis over the old maps or the new maps. America at Night, back in a moment.
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10: Hey, welcome back. That was a bit of a convoluted story, but and I checked with Cynthia, our producer, on that. I might be a little focused on it being a Missouri issue, sitting in Missouri, broadcasting the show from Missouri. But it's a congressional map redistricting issue, which is huge. And this close to an election, you have all of this dueling court cases. It's been covered by The Hill, The New York Times, The Wall Street Journal, The Guardian. And the congressional gerrymandering map is a huge national story. Quite frankly, I'll go toe-to-toe with anybody on this. I think that the cable news channels are missing this story, quite frankly. This is a classic example of these cable news stations who are based out of New York, who have no clue of what's going on in America. And so we'll talk about an East Coast bias. No question, this is a constitutional crisis. And no question, it really only comes down to one congressional seat, but the way these elections are going, the House could teeter on who wins the control of the House based on one congressional seat. Emanuel Cleaver, the Democrat, who is in a safe Democratic seat with the old map but can't win his Democratic

0: seat with the new map. So we'll keep an eye on it. And it's interesting nonetheless. Do get your popcorn for tomorrow morning. And Greg Willard, I think, is the best at explaining it. Hey, stay right there. There's an Alaska town that wants to build a road, and the environmentalists are saying no. And there's a famous Renoir painting that there's a new book on, a heartbreaking story about the two girls. We'll talk about that.
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3: 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Congressional control and presidential Trump's agenda hang in the balance. 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
16: Well, finally, tracking a refreshing change in the forecast. We do have the chance for some more showers and thunderstorms in the area, but also looks like one of the cooler days we have had all summer. We have a legitimate chance to stay in the 80s today. High temperature up around 87. We'll watch for some more scattered showers and storms tonight before we drop down to a low of 67. Not bad. We will be back into the low 90s tomorrow. Slight chance of storms. With your first alert forecast from News Channel 10, I'm Doppler Dave.
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0: I don't know if you call it alternative media, new media, but is anybody reading the Free Press? It is a great website. And it's got liberal commentary. It's got conservative commentary, middle of the road commentary, just a different voice. The Free Press is great. I was reading it the other day and I came across a story written by our next guest. And it is the story of a town in Alaska in the Aleutian Islands named King Cove. And for 40 years, the residents have been trying to get a road built from King Cove to Cold Bay, which is about a 17, 18-mile trek, a gravel road to get to the airport. And the environmentalists have been blocking them at every step of the way. River Page, the article, the author of this article in the Free Press. River, welcome to America at Night. Thanks for joining us.
18: Yeah, thanks so much for having me.
0: How'd you hear about this story? This was an interesting one.
18: Yeah, actually, a couple of years ago, there was a previous sort of roadblock that King Cove ran into with the Biden administration. And that's actually how I became aware of the story. I was just kind of like looking around, I think probably through just like Google News search, and I found some article in like an Alaska local newspaper that was talking about this. And so I like called up local residents and was talking to them back then. And ever since then, it's just they didn't get the road then, obviously. And they still haven't got it now, despite the fact that the Trump administration is very supportive, unlike the Biden administration.
0: So what's how long is the road and why is it so hard? And what's the controversy over building a road to an airport?
18: So the road, the proposed road would be about 18 miles, and the controversy is that it would go through the Izimbik Wildlife Refuge, which was designated in 1980. It's basically what separates King Cove from that all-weather airport in Cold Bay that they're trying to build to. And people are concerned, environmentalists and also some tribes in western Alaska are concerned about the local goose population that migrates in and out of the Izimbik. But if you talk to locals there, they'll say, you know, and nobody really disputes that, like, there are already like little Jeep trails and all sorts of stuff through the Izimbik that were created by the U.S. military in the 1940s. The local people of King Cove, most of whom are native Aleutians, they're family members up until the 1980s, they tell me, had hunting cabins actually in the Izimbik, and they would go out there and they would hunt and stay in the cabins. One lady I talked to said she grew up with people who had their babies in these cabins, like they lived there basically part of the year. And basically all of those were burned down in 1980 when the Izimbik was designated a wilderness without really the input of anybody that actually lived there. And so that's why that's another sort of sore spot for these people, is that they kind of feel like this was signed out from underneath them without anyone coming to them and talking to them about like what the repercussions of that would be.
0: What kind of road are we talking about? A 6-lane thoroughfare with Stuckey's and Love's on the corner? I mean, what kind of road are we talking about?
18: No. It's just like a small little gravel road. Basically, the issue is that the only way in and out of King Cove right now is through boat or by small aircraft. And they have like a single like gravel strip, airstrip basically in King Cove that if the weather's nice, you can fly like a little bush plane into there. But about 100 days out of the year, that airstrip is unusable because the fog is so thick, the winds, it's like 60 mile an hour gusts of winds, it rains all the time. It's like very much like It's less like what people think of when they think of Alaska, which is like snow and stuff all the time. It's more like heavy rains, like very Seattle, Pacific Northwest type environment. And so people have a lot of issues getting in and out. Actually, the photographer that we hired to take pictures for us, he got stranded. He lives in Cold Bay. He got stranded in King Cove for 2 days when we sent him out there to take pictures. We had to put him up in a hotel. It was crazy. I mean, it's ironic, you know. But the problem is that if you're having a medical emergency, you can't get out. So there have been people who have died. There was a woman in the 90s who like gave birth to a premature baby on like a fishing boat trying to get to Cold Bay. There have been a lot of plane crashes because people try to, you know, get out in these small planes when the weather isn't permitting. So it's a really bad situation. All in all, if you talk to locals, they say that in their estimation, about 19 people have died because of the lack of.
0: Yeah. These environmentalists, are they there living in the area or are they in Washington, D.C. making hay for people in which they don't even suffer the consequences of these decisions?
18: Some of them are in D.C., I think. Some of them are in, there's one group that's based out of Montana. There's some that are based in Anchorage. None of them are local, though. And when I've talked to the locals, they say that basically they've invited the environmentalists out to, like, come and talk to them and see how things actually are, and, like, they won't come. Yeah.
0: I mean, how many people are we talking about driving on this gravel road? Again, it's not a major interstate thoroughfare. I can't imagine there's a whole lot of people in King Cove that have to get to Cold Bay. So, I mean, for the 100 people or so that live in King Cole, is it really that much of an environmental problem to drive on a gravel road through this wildlife refuge?
18: They don't seem to think so. And I mean, like, it's about 400 people in King Cove. If you look at the census, it says it's more than that, but that was a lot of seasonal workers and the local cannery shut down, which is, they have a lot of economic problems in this town too. And there's about 50 people in Cold Bay. So like all told, maybe 500 people would be coming back and forth on a regular basis, or semi-regular basis. So really not a lot of people. And also, you know, the people who live there, they also subsist off of that land. You know, food is incredibly expensive in these bush communities in Alaska. So most people hunt for their meat. They hunt the geese, they hunt caribou. You know, you actually have people who, like, they'll go out, they'll take a boat out to Cold Bay, go into the Izembic so they can get in from there and then go hunt and then take the meat and stuff back to King Cove. And that's how a lot of them, you know, get their meat. And so they're concerned about the environment. They don't want to have like massive development in the Izembic. They just want this road. So they're not asking for a whole lot, you know.
0: How are the environmentalists, Trump can do anything he wants. How are the environmentalists stopping Trump and the Trump administration from building a road? The man tore down the White House, for crying out loud. Why can't he build a road in Alaska?
18: There are a lot of like legal reasons for that. So basically what's happening right now is the King Cove Corporation, which is basically, in order to settle native land claims in Alaska back when it became a state, they set up these, what they're called, like, native village corporations. It's kind of similar to, like, tribal land in the lower 48. And so the King Cove Corporation said that they would trade the Department of the Interior a bunch of land in the Izembic for land that they had elsewhere, that the tribe had elsewhere, in order to get this road built. The Department of Interior Trump's Department of Interior was okay with that. And so they worked out a deal. Everyone agreed. And then the environmentalists come in and they say, in court, basically, this land swap deal is illegal because there weren't like enough. There's a lot of like complicated reasons, but like it violates several like environmental laws, certain like the Alaska Wildlife Refuge Act. I can't remember what the exact acronym is. I could look it up, but basically that the land swap was illegal on several environmental and like technical administrative grounds. They plan to appeal and go to the Ninth Circuit, which they believe will be a friendlier court. But basically there's all these different claims are being made that, like, oh, well, there's endangered species that live in the area. There's, you know, different types of studies weren't being done, this type of stuff. Any kind of environmental project that you have is always going to go, like, run into these roadblocks, basically, right, because there's all of these. Anybody can basically bring a suit and say, like, well, these exact procedures were not followed, or you didn't do this study, or you didn't do this. And so that's what holds up a lot of development, especially when it's concerning public lands.
0: So King Cove has an airport and a road to the airport. Why is the Cold Bay Airport so much better? And can't you just sort of improve the King Airport to sort of make it as good as the other one, so you don't need to build a road through this wildlife refuge?
18: I mean, well, the King Cove Airport is really, it's really like an airstrip. I mean, the Cold Bay Airport was actually built for the U.S. military, and, like, it can be used. It was, like, in the 70s that, like, they actually improved it so it could be used as, like, an emergency space shuttle landing or something. It's, like, incredibly impressive.
0: Gotcha. So it's a full-fledged runway and airport.
18: I'm sure it would cost, like, billions to, like, build. Yeah. So it's not really feasible to do that, especially when there's a all-weather airport, like, as impressive as the one that Cold Bay has, that's being not really used, honestly, for the most part, right there. So
0: yeah, what a crazy story. River Page, article in the Free Press, an Alaskan town is fighting for 40 years to build a road to the airport, and they can't get it done. River, since this article came out in the Free Press, what's been the reaction?
18: I think people are kind of just, like, shocked that this has been going on for so long. People seem outraged, and they seem to be on the people of King Cove side. And I think that's, you know, I've been kind of obsessed with this case for a while because it's so bizarre and strange. It's nice to see that people care about this, you know, little town kind of in the middle of nowhere. So.
0: Yeah, I can't believe that there can't be some type of compromise. Everybody wants to take care of the wildlife refuge, but a dirt road to get a couple people to and from an airport from time to time doesn't seem like it's too much of an environmental impact. But, there is no compromise anymore. There is no trying to find common ground anymore. River Page, 40 years this is going on. Any chance this being resolved anytime soon?
18: The officials in King Cove that I talked to say that they hope that the Ninth Circuit will rule in their favor, and that will allow the land swap deal to go through, and then they'll be able to build the road then. They say that they basically timed all this out to make sure that it can go through the court and, like, the appeal system while Trump is still in office, and they still have the Department of Interior on their side, because what happened last time was they had a similar deal, and then the Biden administration, his Interior Department, said they weren't going to stand by it anymore, and they, like, refused to defend it in court, basically.
0: Is this risen to the level of the Senate race in Alaska is kind of a big deal? Has this risen to the level of one of the Senate candidates being asked this question?
18: Yeah, Dan Sullivan actually went out and did a town hall in King Cove not too long ago. But Mary Pelota is also supportive of the road, so it's not really a partisan issue there. It is a partisan issue nationally because Democrats have, like, a lot of environmental groups that, like, donate to them and stuff. But Alaska politics are kind of weird and, like, more compromisey, I guess. So right. Both Mary Pelota and Dan Sullivan are
0: very much in favor of this 17-mile gravel road that will get King Cove to Cold Bay. What an unbelievable story. It's in the Free Press. River Page has been our guest. River, thanks for bringing it to our attention. Good luck down the road, and I'm sure we'll talk to you later. Thanks, man.
18: Yeah, thank you.
0: You got it. An Alaskan town is literally dying for a road. Environmentalists won't let them have one for 40 years. King Cove residents have been campaigning for a road, and their efforts have been blocked by activists. Only in America. All right, here's what we're going to do. Stay right there. America at Night, back in a moment.
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3: The midterm elections are heating up. Congressional control and presidential Trump's agenda hang in the balance. Every headline has the potential to shift the odds. According to Kalshi's new midterms hub, Democrats have a 47% chance to control the Senate. And in a key Senate race, James Tallarico is currently trading at 50% to beat Kim Paxton. That means $100 to shift the odds. According to Kalshi's new midterms hub, Democrats have a 47% chance to

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0: Like, he is quitting his artificial intelligence job at Anthropic because he feels that his work is leading to the end of civilization. And he's 27 years old, and he said in his social media post, "We're on track for a lot of the most aggressive of these scenarios where by the end of next year, things could be out of control already." He's saying that there's mounting safety concerns. And if you don't believe him, believe a guy named Evan Harbinger, who works for the company that he just quit. And he was quoted as saying, "We really do earnestly believe that AI could kill all humans. I personally think it's less than 10% within the next decade. I believe Anthropic is trying its best, but we do not yet have a plan to solve alignment for superintelligence and are not clearly on track to." So a guy quits and says, "Oh, I've seen the end of days and I don't want to be a part of it." And the guy who still works for the company says, "Yeah, that guy who quit, yeah, he ain't lying." Now, to put this into perspective, okay, this guy who just quit, this Jacob Coxon, he quits. Anthropic is very close to going public. I'm sure this guy's got all sorts of stock options. He quits, and I'm sure that he left a whole lot of money on the table to tell the world that I've seen the end of this story, and it ain't pretty. So the guy quits a high-paying, I'm sure he's a high-paying job, with all sorts of stock. They're about to hit the jackpot because they're about to go public, and this guy says, "I don't want to be a part of it. I don't want to be a part of all of this money, because I've seen the end of days, and I don't want my hands dirty." And somebody else in the company is like, "That guy's got a point." You would think that that'd be a bigger story. You would think that elected officials would put that above, where do transgender people go to the bathroom? But I guess not. I guess it's more important what book is on the shelf of which library or where we go to the bathroom, as opposed to this thing we're building and giving all sorts of tax breaks could be the end of civilization as we know it. That's not that big of a deal. Holy mackerel. I don't get it. What do I know? All right. That's my rant for the night. Stay right there. In hour number two, there is a wonderful new book out called The Renoir Girls. And it is the story of a very famous Renoir painting that is now worth upwards of over $100 million. It's the picture of two beautiful French girls and the story of what happened to those French girls. It's a riveting conversation with our guest who has written a brand new book getting a lot of attention. Stay right there. Our executive director is Alex Hinton. Our engineer tonight is Richard Good. I'm McGraw Milhaven, and this is
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5: First ever Republican midterm convention. I'm Ted Lindner, Fox News. President Trump offering his support to Republican candidates across the country at the first convention in Dallas, Texas. As the keynote speaker, he'll speak again on Thursday night. The president on Wednesday night speaking for over an hour, telling voters to pretend he's on the ballot in November.
6: We can't let that string be broken. So I'm asking you to pretend that I'm on the ballot. I'm on the ballot. I'm on the ballot. Just one more time.
5: Friday marks 25 years since the September 11th attacks. Former President George W. Bush reflecting on the anniversary of that fateful day during a moderated event held on Wednesday night at the George W. Bush Presidential Center in Dallas with former Secretary of State Condoleezza Rice. The president was in Florida on that fateful Tuesday morning reading to school children when his chief of staff, Andrew Card, informed him of the attack. In addition to the 9/11 anniversary coming up on Friday, today, Thursday, marks 1 year since Turning Point USA founder Charlie Kirk was assassinated. Fox's Jeff Manasso.
7: Charlie Kirk was shot and killed September 10th, 2025. He was later honored by world leaders and by President Trump in one of the largest private memorials ever for a private citizen, as Kirk's influence remains a year later one of the most powerful forces in American politics.
8: Not just America got such an incredible man that sacrificed so much for this country, but that young people had somebody that truly believed in them like nobody else did before.
7: TPUSA's Mikey McCoy, college chapters are reportedly up 64%, new high school chapters up 168% since Kirk's death at the age of just 31. Jeff Manasso, Fox News.
5: Kirk's alleged assassin, Tyler Robinson, headed to trial. 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
5: Secretary of State Marco Rubio meets Peru's new president today. Fox's Jonathan Savage looks ahead.
11: Secretary Rubio says President Keiko Fujimori is someone he looks forward to engaging with. She was sworn in July, promising military-led security operations against rampant crime. The Secretary of State's tour of three South American countries is seeing him meet a series of leaders whose visions align with the Trump administration. Transnational crime, including drug trafficking and gaining control of illegal migration, are recurring issues on this trip. But in Peru, he'll also talk about joint planning around this year's El Nino weather pattern. Jonathan Savage, Fox News.
5: A U.S.-Canada trade war is escalating with some Canadian goods now banned in the U.S. Fox's Jared Halpern with more.
12: Milk products, motorcycles, and most alcohol from Canada won't be allowed to cross the U.S. border in 3 weeks. A senior Trump administration official says the products total billions of dollars of goods in an escalation in trade tensions between the neighbors. While some dairy, wine, beer, bourbon, and vodka are included in the upcoming import ban, dozens of other goods face a 50% tariff. Canada has responded with retaliatory tariffs on about $20 billion of U.S. goods, and Prime Minister Mark Carney is threatening additional action, including expanding his country's trade relationships with other partners like the EU. In Washington, Jared Halpern, Fox News.
5: Rhode Island primaries also happening tonight. Helena Foulkes wins the Democratic nomination for governor. The former CBS executive was considered a strong primary challenge to the current governor, Daniel McKee. Plus, John Reed wins the Democratic nomination for U.S. Senate in Rhode Island. He fended off two progressive primary challengers, extending a three-decade hold on his party's nomination as the 76-year-old senator seeks a sixth term in Washington. I'm Ted Lindner. This is Fox News.
13: The Amarillo City Council members of the staff couldn't seem to get together on the budget and tax rate for the next fiscal year during Tuesday's City Council meeting. Following a 15-minute recess, the council called on City CFO Lola Ogunremi, whom the council thought might be making the proposed FY26-27 budget and tax rate presentation. She deferred to City Manager Grayson Paff. Deputy City Manager COO Andrew Freeman eventually took things over. In short, there seems to have been some inaccurate numbers coming from Potter County. Both sides will try again with a special meeting Monday, 11 a.m. Diesel prices in Texas smashing through the highest ceiling in state history. Data from AAA released Wednesday shows the statewide average of an all-time record $5.54 per gallon. The surge is squeezing commercial truckers and farmers, driving up transport costs that spill over into grocery store prices. For KGNC News, I'm Michael J. Stevens.
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15: And the phone number, 866-90-RED-EYE, 866-907-3339. Gary and Eric, they return next Sunday night, Monday morning. Man alive, what a day of news. I cannot wait to speak about it with you again, 866-90-RED-EYE. 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I host a morning show in Nashville, Tennessee. Super Talk 99.7 WTN, a proud Red Eye Radio affiliate. Let's just get right into it. So, as you probably know, the Republicans right now in Dallas, the midterm Republican convention, this is the first time that the Republicans, I believe any party, has ever had a convention heading into the midterm elections. There's a couple of different ways to look at this. You can say that the Republicans are running scared. You could say that the Republicans know that they are in trouble heading into the midterm elections, and so what they're trying to do is rally the troops. Well, along those lines, this is what President Trump said just a few hours ago as he was giving his speech, wrapping up day one of the midterm Republican convention. Listen to this. Very surprising.
6: If the Republicans win the House of Representatives and the United States Senate, both of them, because of our economic, tremendous economic success, like in history, we've never had anything like what's happening. But because of our tremendous strength and success economically, I will issue a dividend to every adult citizen in the United States of America for $5,000.
15: Yep. That is President Trump, $5,000 to every American adult citizen. Heads are exploding across America. Republicans and Democrats, by the way, you have both sides of the aisle hating this for different reasons. That is going to cost about $1.35 trillion. Now, a couple of things here. Number one is the president cannot do this by himself. I mean, this would need congressional approval. That is number one. Number two, a lot of people asking this question, is the president even serious? Does he really mean that he is going to arrange to have $5,000 given to every American if the Republicans win the House and the Senate coming up in the midterm elections? Or does he know that it would never pass congressional muster? So this is something that he is just

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1: All right. We've got just a couple moments before we head off into hour number two. You know, this, first of all, let's talk. Can we talk about this researcher and scientist who quit his job at Anthropic?

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5: 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Coming up on the Thursday edition of Newsday Amarillo, I will be here with the latest local news, sports, weather, and traffic. Hopefully, we're talking about some rain showers. Lauren Fritzler from the Tri-State Fair will be here. 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
7: Let's talk about some nice weather changes in the forecast. It's nice to have rain back in the area as well as some cooler temperatures briefly. It looks like today might be the first day that we stay in the 80s for several weeks. For a high today, about 87. We'll track a few more scattered storms this evening, about 30% on that before we drop down to a comfortable 67. We will be warming back up, looks like, into the low 90s starting tomorrow afternoon. With your first alert forecast from News Channel 10, I'm Doppler Day.
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0: Jeffrey Lynn Brunson. 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You can also submit a tip online at amapolice.org or by using the P3 Tips app. Electric vehicle growth across Texas picking up speed as the state's charging network expands. 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Texas EV ownership is growing while the state continues to add charging capacity. Texas registrations of EVs and hybrids are now at almost 500,000, over three times the total recorded in 2022. For KGNC News, I'm Michael J. Stevens. KGNC.
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2: 866-90-RED-EYE is the phone number, 866-907-3339. Always appreciate the opportunity to fill in for Gary and Eric. They will be back next Sunday night, Monday morning. If you can't call in, text in 615-737-9986. If you'd like to follow me on the socials, you most certainly can at Dan Mandis Show. I've got a poll up right now. And if you're just joining the program in this hour, President Trump earlier tonight, whatever, tonight, last night, whatever. But at the midterm Republican convention, the president came out and basically has said that if the Republicans win the House and the Senate, the majorities, that every American adult will get $5,000. I talked about that again earlier in the broadcast. I will continue that conversation in this hour. But I've got a poll up. Do you believe the midterm Republican convention will make a difference in November? You got two answers. Number one, yes, great time to brag. And number two, no, the GOP is panicking. So it's pretty evenly split. A lot of folks are saying, no, the GOP is panicking at 52.9%, but 47.1% say absolutely it is a great time to brag. Now, people are commenting on it, and again, if you'd like to take the poll, follow me at Dan Mandis Show. Follow me on Facebook and X, Instagram as well. But people are commenting on this as well, and some really good comments, which I always appreciate. Let's go. Bucks says, yes, it will make a difference because, number one, many Republicans have been disinterested this year. This will energize them. And two, a lot of independents might figure out that they do have a home and it will be in the Republican party. Also, a guy named Thomas says this convention is too far out for it to be really very effective. We shamefully have become a society, and this guy is spot on. Thomas Braden, you are spot on. He says, we shamefully have become a society that cannot focus for longer than a TikTok video. So to have this convention 8 weeks out is just pointless. And somebody called Mad Devil, if the GOP was not panicking, Donald Trump would not be promising $5,000 to people if the Republicans stay in power. So if you want to go take the poll, feel free at Dan Mandis Show. I thought it was interesting. There have been some surprises here at the midterm Republican convention for the Republicans, and that was an appearance by none other than John Fetterman.
3: Yes, I'm Senator John Fetterman, Pennsylvania. Yes, I'm a Democrat. Why am I here talking to you today? Because, well, I'm a common sense Democrat. I'm always going to stand with America. I'm always going to reject the extremes in socialism and that anti-American way of life. Dave McCormick is the kind of senator that gets the job done, and he's going to fight for Pennsylvania. I'm proud to count him as my friend.
2: So this is John Fetterman. Now, you know the incredible journey that John

0: us or the bugs don't get in. So we're able to utilize more ground than we had before and get trees that need a little less attention.
1: In addition,
0: most Christmas tree seedlings are now coming from very specific seed zones or actually parent trees, where the seedlings I'm planting, I know, came from this seed orchard. And so most of the trees in there will have a very distinct genetic quality to them, whether it's color or needles, upright branching, things like that.
1: I'm Rod Bain reporting for the U.S. Department of Agriculture in Washington, D.C.
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14: 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Coming up on the Thursday edition of Newsday Amarillo, I will be here with the latest local news, sports, weather, and traffic. Hopefully, we're talking about some rain showers. Lauren Fritzler from the Tri-State Fair will be here. 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
10: Well, finally, tracking a refreshing change in the forecast. We do have the chance for some more showers and thunderstorms in the area. But also, looks like one of the cooler days we have had all summer. Have a legitimate chance to stay in the 80s today. High temperature up around 87. We'll watch for some more scattered showers and storms tonight before we drop down to a low of 67. Not bad. We will be back into the low 90s tomorrow. Slight chance of storms. With your first alert forecast from News Channel 10, I'm Doppler Day.
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It's Red Eye Radio. 866-90-RED-EYE is the phone number. 866-907-3339. Are the Republicans panicking? That's what a lot of people seem to believe. 8624 texted in. Republicans could have chalked up a win if they would have passed the Save America Act. Now they panic. I absolutely agree. There are so many people that I talk to every single day. And I'm in Nashville, Tennessee. Very, you know, Tennessee is a very Republican state, very red state, granted. But there's a lot of people that I know across the country who are really angry that John Thune has not been willing to get the Save America Act passed. So that is something that obviously President Trump is very angry about. The House of Representatives passed that. Numerous times.

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4: Let's talk about some nice weather changes in the forecast. It's nice to have rain back in the area as well as some cooler temperatures briefly. Looks like today might be the first day that we stay in the 80s for several weeks. For high today, about 87. We'll track a few more scattered storms this evening, about 30% on that before we drop down to a comfortable 67. We will be warming back up, looks like, into the low 90s starting tomorrow afternoon. With your first alert forecast from News Channel 10, I'm Doppler Dave.
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10: 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Hey, look at that car's doing less than the speed limit. Good for you. 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Uh-oh, you're doing 3 miles an hour over. We can't have that. Hot rod. Bing. Here's a red light.
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5: Well, finally, tracking a refreshing change in the forecast. We do have the chance for some more showers and thunderstorms in the area. But also, looks like one of the cooler days we have had all summer. Have a legitimate chance to stay in the 80s today. High temperature up around 87. We'll watch for some more scattered showers and storms tonight before we drop down to a low of 67. Not bad. We will be back into the low 90s tomorrow. Slight chance of storms. With your first alert forecast from News Channel 10, I'm Doppler Day.
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0: 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All right, real quickly, Dan Mandis here. 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Do you believe the midterm Republican convention will make a difference in November? So far, the two answers, yes, great time to brag, and no, the GOP is panicking. 56.3%, I don't know why I do the 0.3, 56% say that no, it won't make a difference, the GOP is panicking. 43% say yes, it is a great time to brag. 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

0: even if they're conservatives. But I think that Charlie Kirk was much more than an influencer. And I'll get into that coming up in the next half hour. But you know, the thing is that the man does continue to change lives. And that's part of what I really like about Charlie Kirk, even a year after his assassination. I want to make sure that I get this in really, really quickly. The president making headlines earlier tonight at the midterm Republican convention, promising $5,000 to every American adult if the Republicans maintain control of the Senate and the House of Representatives. Here's what the president said.
1: If the Republicans win the House of Representatives and the United States Senate, both of them, because of our economic, tremendous economic success, like in history, we've never had anything like what's happening. But because of our tremendous strength and success economically, I will issue a dividend to every adult citizen in the United States of America for $5,000.
0: And so you're hearing a lot of applause there inside the arena in Dallas. But there's a lot of people, conservatives and Democrats alike, for different reasons, that hate this idea. I mean, I've already, in the first hour, I talked about this. I'm going to talk about it here as the evening continues to progress. People are definitely reacting to this. The Democrats are saying, oh, the president is trying to buy votes. He's not trying to buy votes. That's not what he's trying to do. Now, is he trying to manipulate people to come out and vote and manipulate people to vote Republican? Yeah, absolutely. You could say that. But my issue is that that's going to cost about $1.35 trillion. And, you know, maybe the devil is in the details. By the way, Congress needs to be the ones that really approve this. The president can't just take one of his magic Sharpies and sign a piece of paper, a proclamation, and send each American adult citizen $5,000. This has got to go through Congress. And I can tell you there's a lot of Republicans, and I interview a lot of Republicans on Capitol Hill, and the vast majority of the ones that I interview would be like, no, we're not doing that. Not with a debt of $40 trillion. There's no way they'll say that we're going to do that. Not with a deficit of $1.8 trillion. So, bottom line is, the devil may be in the details. The president didn't talk a lot about it, but we will continue the conversation coming up right here on Red Eye Radio.
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4: Let's talk about some nice weather changes in the forecast. It's nice to have rain back in the area as well as some cooler temperatures briefly. It looks like today might be the first day that we stay in the 80s for several weeks. For a high today, about 87. We'll track a few more scattered storms this evening, about 30% on that before we drop down to a comfortable 67. We will be warming back up, looks like, into the low 90s starting tomorrow afternoon. With your first alert forecast from News Channel 10, I'm Doppler Dave.
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5: Republicans have never done this before. I'm Dave Anthony, Fox News. A two-day midterm convention before the November elections.
6: I'm asking you to let us finish the job we began with the greatest 2 years in the history of the presidency.
5: And President Trump closed out night one with an hour and 45-minute speech in Dallas, Texas. Fox's Evan Brown was there.
7: Midterm elections often see lower turnout due to no presidential race, and that could be damaging, President Trump tells supporters.
6: So I'm asking you to pretend that I'm on the ballot. I'm on the ballot.
7: Speaking Wednesday at the Republicans' midterm convention, he says without heavy turnout by Republicans, Democrats could win the Congress back, and that means undoing things like tax cuts and border control.
6: We are never going back to where we were just 2 years ago when our country was an embarrassment.
5: The president also promised if Republicans keep control of the House and Senate in the elections, he'll pay every adult citizen in the U.S. a Trump dividend of $5,000. The president also suggested the Iran conflict may not end before the elections, and gas prices are up another nickel today. AAA's national average for regular $4.27 per gallon. Diesel hit a new record high of $5.97.
8: Iran-backed Houthi rebels in Yemen are getting closer to control over a key maritime trade route, the Bab el-Mandeb Strait. It's where ships enter or leave the Red Sea close to the Suez Canal. The Houthis have exchanged strikes with Saudi Arabia in recent days.
5: That's Fox's Jonathan Savage. In Rhode Island, a Democratic senator fended off challenges from progressive candidates, winning the Democratic primary, Jack Reed. But Rhode Island's Governor Dan McKee lost, the first governor in any state to be primaried out in 8 years. Helena Foulkes beat McKee.
9: I know a lot of people are worn out by politics right now, and who can blame them?
5: Foulkes will face Republican Aaron Gukian in November. 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
5: It's been 1 year to the day since conservative activist Charlie Kirk was assassinated, shot to death during a speech at Utah Valley University. Caleb Chilcutt was there, standing close to Kirk at the time. He's part of the Turning Point USA organization and tells Fox,
22: after he's gone, we're still here, we're still loud, we're still mobilizing, especially on college campuses where it matters so, so much to our generation.
5: Kirk's accused killer could face the death penalty at trial. Tomorrow will mark 25 years since the September 11th terror attacks that killed nearly 3,000 people. Even more have died since of 9/11-related illnesses in New York City. First responders like firefighters and police.
23: 23 members of the NYPD were killed that day. Department Chaplain A.R. Bernard.
24: Their sacrifice reminds us of a sobering truth. September 11th did not end on September 11th.
23: More than 450 officers have died of 9/11-related illnesses since. NYPD Commissioner Jessica Tisch offered this sobering truth.
25: We know painfully that those losses are not over.
23: And she added that 25 years later, this challenge remains.
25: To preserve who they were and the extraordinary standard of service they left to those who followed them.
23: Kevin Uretsky, Fox News.
5: On Wall Street, stock futures are mixed. They are down for the NASDAQ, up for the Dow. This after another sell-off dragged the Dow down 405 points. The Dow's lost just over 1,000 in 2 days. The NFL season kicked off last night with a Super Bowl rematch and the same winner, Seattle.
26: Here is May. Quick look was closed. Throwing it up in the air.
5: That interception, Patriots quarterback Drake May's third of the game, sealed it for the Seahawks. Seattle beat New England 13-10 on NBC. Tonight, the Los Angeles Rams play the San Francisco 49ers in Australia. I'm Dave Anthony. This is Fox News.
27: Amarillo Crime Stoppers fugitive of the week is Lori Lynn Brunson. Brunson is a female, 59 years old, 5'3" tall, 120 pounds, brown eyes and brown hair. She's wanted out of the Potter County Sheriff's Office for theft of property under $2,500 with two or more previous convictions. If you know Brunson's location, call Amarillo Crime Stoppers 806-374-4400. You can also submit a tip online at amapolice.org or by using the P3 Tips app. Electric vehicle growth across Texas picking up speed as the state's charging network expands. A national study released Wednesday by mapping company Here Technologies and research firm SBD Automotive finds public charging is growing rapidly nationwide. Texas EV ownership is growing while the state continues to add charging capacity. Texas registrations of EVs and hybrids are now at almost 500,000, over three times the total recorded in 2022. For KGNC News, I'm Michael J. Stevens.
28: Well, finally, tracking a refreshing change in the forecast. We do have the chance for some more showers and thunderstorms in the area. But also, looks like one of the cooler days we have had all summer. Have a legitimate chance to stay in the 80s today. High temperature up around 87. We'll watch for some more scattered showers and storms tonight before we drop down to a low of 67. Not bad. We will be back into the low 90s tomorrow. Slight chance of storms. With your first alert forecast from News Channel 10, I'm Doppler Dave. KGNC.
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30: This is Texas Ag Today, the number one source for the latest news in Texas agriculture. The largest and most experienced farm news team in the Lone Star State covers it all. From the piney woods of East Texas to the rocky ranges of the Trans-Pecos, and from the Panhandle down to the Rio Grande Valley. here's today's top stories.
0: Maintaining cool environments for Texas poultry in the hot summer temperatures. I'm Tom Nicoletti, and I'll have more from a poultry specialist on how Texas poultry producers keep their laying hens and broilers cool during the summer heat on Texas Ag Today.
1: How is the silage market shaping up in the Texas High Plains? I'm James Hunt, and we'll talk about that on Texas Ag Today.
2: USDA has released its latest farm income projections. I'm Jessica Domel, and we'll have a rundown for you coming up on Texas Ag Today.
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3: Hello, Texas. Why don't you jump on in with me and buckle up? We're going to take a ride around the Lone Star State as we cover the most important industry in its greatest state in the nation, Texas agriculture. Be sure to hold on tight because it all starts right now. Livestock can now move freely in more New World screwworm infested zones. Texas Animal Health Commission Executive Director Bud Dinges released the areas of Uvalde, Zavala, Koch, and Tom Green counties. This follows the release of two other zones earlier last week. Reported screwworm infestations have dropped dramatically since the pests crossed the border back in June. A total of 48 cases have been reported, with only three of those now active. Two of those active cases are in Val Verde County. One is in Crockett County. Both of those counties are near the border. Despite some disease pressure, Texas pecan growers are expected to see an above-average crop this year.
2: According to the Texas A&M AgriLife Extension Service, pecan growers are looking at modestly larger yields over last year. But disease, extreme heat, and dry conditions in August may have an impact on nut kernel fill. Due to an unusually wet spring, pecan growers in northeast and central Texas saw some pecan scab, as well as higher instances of downy spot and powdery mildew. There's also been above normal pressure from pecan nut case bearer. Still, growers hope for a good finish to the year and some price improvement. AgriLife's Monty Nesbitt estimates this year's pecan crop at 39 million pounds. That's up 7 million pounds over last year. For the Texas Farm Bureau Radio Network, I'm Jessica Domel.
3: The cattle markets have taken a big drop over the past several weeks, and there are several reasons for that. David Anderson is a livestock marketing specialist with Texas A&M.
4: Boy, prices have been going down, and they've gone down a lot. We look at calf prices in the last 6 to 8 weeks are down $100 a hundredweight. So it's been a dramatic decline, not only for fed cattle, calves, but our cull cow market's declining too. I think there's a bunch of reasons for that, including some increasing beef production. Summertime, it's hot out here. That cuts into grilling season a little bit for a lot of us. And some too is just we've had packing plants that close, they've reduced the number of shifts that they're running, and so our capacity utilization is much closer than it was. I think that's showing up in some lower fed cattle prices as well. And then, you know, there's a number of other things, like particularly rising corn prices. Corn prices are up dramatically in the last 6 to 8 weeks, and when corn prices go up, calf prices go down. And so a big part of that decline in the calf market is simply higher corn prices.
3: Texas A&M's Dr. David Anderson. Texas poultry growers are keeping their birds cool in this brutal summer heat. Tom Nicoletti has more.
0: Animal care for Texas poultry is extremely important at this time of year as the outdoor temperatures continue in the upper 90s to over 100 degrees. In poultry houses, broilers and egg layers need to remain cool and comfortable to continue normal production. To talk more about this, we go to College Station. Dr. Greg Archer is my guest. He is a Texas A&M poultry extension specialist. And Dr. Archer, what are some best management practices that poultry producers are following to keep their birds safe and productive in the summer heat?
7: The main thing that they do is going to be ventilation. So it's going to be having wind speed. A bird is going to cool itself down by releasing that heat from their body. And so most of the time they're making sure that there's a good airflow. They have large fans on the buildings that are going to be basically making it like a wind tunnel. Especially when in our summer conditions, they also may be using evaporative cooling, somewhat like swamp coolers, like a cool pad where water runs over a pad and air goes over that, helps cool the air. But when it gets super humid, Texas in our summers, sometimes that doesn't work real well. So it's more about the airspeed because you don't want make it more humid because the humidity will actually increase the stress on those birds.
0: What's the ideal indoor temperature for poultry houses in Texas this time of year?
7: The thermal neutral zone of a chicken is about 70 degrees, but they're trying to keep it as cool as they can. It's in the hundreds. They're probably going to be in barns that are in the 80s to 90s. So they're basically going to try and keep them as cool as possible. Broiler chickens, especially, one of the reasons we have to keep them cool is as they get larger, they are growing so fast. Their metabolism is going so high. They're eating and growing. They're producing a lot of internal body heat as well. So even though it's hot outside, their body's already really hot. Laying hens aren't as much of an issue with that because they're not as big of a bird, not producing as much body heat themselves.
0: More with Dr. Greg Archer, Texas A&M Poultry Extension Specialist

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1: How is the silage market shaping up in the Texas High Plains? James Hott looks for an answer from the Panhandle.
2: As this year began, we were looking at a depressed silage market in the Texas High Plains. Prices were low and contracts were a little scarce. That's because the 2025 growing season was so rainy, silage production was very high, and buyers built up a pretty good reserve. Well, of course, this year has been miserably dry. But Texas A&M AgriLife economist D.D. Jones says it's too early to tell if we'll see a turnaround in the silage market.
3: On one hand, quite a bit of corn was cut this year for silage, and the feedlots and the dairies bought it at a big discount. So they actually already had some very high stocks, and then they bought more this summer. That being said, the stuff they bought was dry and very marginal, and so they're going to have to blend that silage with a higher quality silage. So whether or not they have enough in storage to blend the drier, mediocre stuff with the higher stuff and the better stuff, that's one question mark. And then two, most feedlots and dairies, when they factor in their supplies, they factor in the fact that they produce and grow a lot of silage on their own farms, and they're having the same issues that every other farm in the Panhandle has. And so when they say they've got a lot of ending stocks, that's probably assuming that they would make a silage crop this year. Most of them are not going to make a silage crop this year, or it's going to be relatively weak. So the fact that they're coming into 2027 with lower reserves in the field from 2026, and they've got a lot of dry silage that they're going to have to blend with some higher quality, do they have enough in reserve to meet all those needs, or are they going to have to go out and buy some? And we don't know yet. We'll know more probably later in the fall. November, December is when they start really offering contracts.
2: That's AgriLife economist D.D. Jones. I'm James Hunt on the Texas Farm Bureau Radio Network.
1: USDA released the latest farm income projections. Jessica Domel has the details.
4: The U.S. Department of Agriculture's latest farm income projections for this year are mixed. USDA research economist Carrie Litowski says net cash farm income is forecast to increase just slightly this calendar year by just under 0.5%.
5: However, this is less than the rate of inflation. So when adjusted for inflation, net cash farm income is forecast to fall about 2.5%. Net farm income is forecast to fall $4.3 billion or about 2.6%.
4: Net farm income is a broad measure of profits. Net cash farm income includes cash receipts from farming, cash farm-related income, including federal government payments, minus cash expenses. Net cash farm income is forecast down 2.5% to $4.6 billion, which remains above the 20-year average. And for the farm sector balance sheet,
5: assets, debt, and equity are all forecast to increase nominally in 2026, with equity forecast to rise 2.7%.
4: Total production expenses are forecast up $21 billion, or 4.5%. The latest projections forecast farm sector debt will rise 4.6% this year, not adjusted for inflation, or $26.4 billion. Debt to asset levels are forecast to rise from 13.34% in 2025 to 13.54% in 2026. Average net cash farm income for farm businesses comes in around $122,000. That's up about 7% from last year. Households that operate a farm are expected to generate median farm income of more than $108,000 for an increase of about 5%. For the Texas Farm Bureau Radio Network, I'm Jessica Domel.
1: Coming up next,
0: the triple-digit temperatures and very dry conditions this summer in central Texas have dried out pastures, and hay is now being fed to livestock. I'm Tom Nicoletti, and I'll have more from the Central Texas Blacklands on Texas Ag Today.
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12: 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Coming up on the Thursday edition of Newsday Amarillo, I will be here with the latest local news, sports, weather, and traffic. Hopefully, we're talking about some rain showers. Lauren Fritzler from the Tri-State Fair will be here. We also have a Texas Rangers prize pack and tickets to the Texas Panhandle Builders Association Wing Wars to give away. 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
1: Triple-digit temperatures and no rain have forced Central Texas livestock producers to feed hay. Tom Nicoletti reports from Waco.
13: We go to Central Texas, where Dr. Shane McClellan is standing by with his report on agriculture in the Blacklands. And Shane, we are now into September, but the last several weeks have been extremely hot and dry in the region. And of course, that's affecting what farmers and ranchers are doing and certainly the crops in the pastures. Let's start off in the cotton fields and how that crop is doing at this point.
14: With the hot weather we've had, we've been expecting our cotton to drop some fruit. It did have a heavy load, and it's lost some of that fruit, but not as much as we were afraid of. It's held on pretty well, even with this hot temperatures. Producers are defoliating cotton, and harvest is just around the corner. Expect about a bale and a half. It'll be a lot less than what we had in last year's cotton harvest.
13: The triple-digit temperatures have an impact on the pastures in the region as well.
14: They really have, and most of our pastures, they look yellow as you drive across Central Texas and look out across them. There's a little bit of green, but most of those pastures have dried down. Producers are even starting to feed hay just because all of our warm season grasses are showing the evidence of heat stress. It's just hard to get away from it when we've had so many days. I think it's 28-plus days of 100-degree weather.
13: When it comes to the stock tanks in the region, with very little rainfall or no rainfall at all over the last month and a half or so, those tanks are still suffering at this point.
14: They are, and the problem actually goes back to the spring. March, April, May, June, and even July, we had a good bit of rainfall to the middle of July. March through June, most areas in McLennan County had over 5 inches of rain, but they were smaller rainfall events. There was not one large runoff event. There was a flood, some are calling it, in the city of Waco at one point where we received over 4 inches, but it was just in Waco on the asphalt. Out in the country, they didn't receive those big runoff events. So stock tanks really never filled in the spring. And they caught a little water just from the rain, but a big runoff event did not occur. So now we're seeing stock tanks that are low. Some producers are having to move livestock around to places that do have water, or they've got to haul water.
13: You mentioned hay a little earlier. What about hay supplies for agricultural producers as they move into the fall and winter months?
14: We still have a large carryover of last year's hay, kind of a record crop last year, and had a good amount of hay cut this spring. Would have had more, but the high price of fertilizers kind of kept some people from putting out as much fertilizer. With this large carryover of hay, it kind of feeds into people that are starting to feed hay. We're dipping deep into those supplies. As we get into the fall months and we're already feeding hay in September, I mean, it won't take long to feed that hay. If we do have a cool winter, hay supplies could become tight. Right now, we have kind of a lower price on our hay, lower than we really would want, but that can change quickly if we feed up our supply. The people that are in the business of cutting hay have slowed down a good bit as our warm season grasses have dried down so much.
13: Shane, thanks for your report today.
14: Thank you, Tom.
13: That is Dr. Shane McClellan. He is reporting for us from Waco.
1: Horses are feeling this Texas heat. Dr. Bob Judd says it's important to know how much the heat is affecting them.
15: Last program, I talked about heat stress in horses and the fact that if you add the temperature in Fahrenheit and the percentage of relative humidity, and the result is over 180, you should not ride your horse. If the result is 130 to 150, you probably can ride, depending on the horse, and all horses do not have the same heat tolerance. The American Quarter Horse Association indicates poorly conditioned horses Overweight horses and older horses may not be as tolerant of the heat as horses that are younger and in better condition. Even horses in poorly ventilated stalls or trailers can be at risk of heat stress, as well as those not drinking enough water and electrolytes. Also, horses that are not acclimated to Texas weather may be susceptible to heat stress, as they may not have their body primed to sweat, as they will need to do in this hotter weather. The most important factor in preventing heat stress is that the horse drinks plenty of clean, fresh water and trace mineralized salt available. Adult quarter horses drink 8 to 10 gallons of water per day and may even drink twice that much in the Texas heat. One study showed horses can sweat up to 4 gallons in the Texas heat, and that must be replaced to prevent dehydration. Horses also need electrolyte supplements containing sodium and potassium, and a lot of the electrolyte supplements on the market do not have enough electrolytes at the recommended dosage to be effective. Just adding light salt to your horse's feed may be as effective as some of the electrolyte supplements. So ask your veterinarian about electrolyte supplementation and the correct amount needed for your horse this time of the year. I'm Dr. Bob Judd on the Texas Farm Bureau Radio Network.
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19: Howdy neighbors, I'm Larry Marble with a livestock auction market report on Texas Ag Today. We're on the line with Kenny Mingus from Milam County Livestock Auction Cameron. Kenny, how did the sale go?
20: Pretty good, Larry. We had 1104, 231 cows, 37 bulls, and 86 buyers.
19: Walk the pens with me.
20: With the steers under 300, 385 to 540, 3 to 400 pound steers, 349 to 550, 4 to 500 pound steers, 336 to 495, and over 500, 245 to 390. On the heifers, under 300, 380 to 550, 3 to 400 pound heifers, 321 to 490. 4 to 500 pound heifers, 308 to 460, and over 500, 225 to 355. Packer cows and bulls about steady. They took a little money off the bulls. Cows stayed the same, 80 to 158. On the bulls, 145 to 208. On your bred cows, 1250 to 4100. And on your pairs, 1800 to 4900.
19: What do you know of for this next go round?
20: Well, I went and looked at a bunch of cows this morning, about 50 from one man that got about 45 calves on them. We're going to strip the calves off of them, sell the calves, and palpate the cows back. Cows look to be 4 to 7 year olds, a good set of crossbred cows. They're on our Facebook page. They'll be bred back to Charlotte Bulls. Got another 25 Red Angus cows that'll be young, home race set of cows there. They'll be about 4 to 5 year olds and kind of 5 to 7 months bred. Bred to Black Angus Bulls, 44 Farms Bulls. Another man called with about 75 older cows that we're going to palpate. So they're lining up pretty good on us for a Monday on a holiday.
19: Tell everybody how to get a hold of you.
20: You bet. Catch at the office and watch our Facebook page this week for all of these cattle coming. 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
19: Kenny, we'll talk to you late week. Thank you so much.
20: Thank you. Have a good week.
1: Like cattle futures traded both sides of unchanged, that's how we wrapped it up on Wednesday with the nearby's lower in October down $1.17, 215.85, the December down 75 cents, 218.47. Feeder cattle closed slightly higher with October up 37 cents, 325.82. November feeders up 90, closing at 321.35. Cash fed cattle market, all quiet for the week so far. No bids to report. We do see some asking prices here in the Southern Plains at 225. Boxed beef prices mixed. Choice up 461 at 382.18. Select down 34 cents, 355.05. In the grain markets, corn closed lower as harvest is now getting underway in the southern part of the Corn Belt, and that harvest pressure is weighing on prices. December corn down 5 3/4, 527 3/4. March corn down 5 3/4, closing at 543 1/4. An overbought wheat market continued to pull back. We saw both hard and soft wheat close sharply lower, with December Kansas City wheat down 12 3/4, 806 1/4. December Chicago wheat down 18 1/4, closing at 728 3/4. Short covering pushed the cotton market slightly higher. December cotton up 96 points, 87.28. The March contract up 94, closing at 89.65. In the energy markets, October natural gas down 9 at 282. October West Texas crude up 305, 96.08 a barrel. The financial markets were lower. The Dow down 405 points at 52,380. The NASDAQ down 168 at 26,253, with the S&P down 37 points, 7,636. Now with a closer look at the energy and financial markets, here's economist Tim Snyder with Matador Economics in Dallas.
3: The overnight story is direct. The U.S.-Iran conflict is escalating. Commercial shipping is increasingly in the crosshairs. Brent has crossed $100 a barrel. Diesel is approaching $6 a gallon. And Treasury yields are climbing again. For months, we've been asking whether this war could permanently change the economics of moving energy through the Middle East. Today, we're getting closer to that answer. Tankers are being attacked. Hormuz traffic remains severely impaired, and geopolitical risk premiums are becoming part of the underlying cost structure of energy. That has real economic consequences moving into the fall. Yet, Wall Street hasn't panicked. This is an interesting concept, one we are exploring right now. Many analysts miss the mark on the market's reaction to this war, and investors want to know why. Today, the Dow is leaning lower, the S&P is mostly flat, and the NASDAQ is fractionally higher. That's resilience, not necessarily comfort. Meanwhile, the yield on the 10-year Treasury is around 4.82%. The Fed now faces a strong August jobs report on one side and an externally generated energy shock on the other. And with the CPI and PPI data coming later this week, as the old saying goes, when it rains, it pours. And on a brighter note, Y'all Street is growing up. Major index providers have cleared the way for the Texas Stock Exchange listed securities to remain index eligible. And next Wednesday, September 16th, the Texas Stock Exchange begins primary listings. That's great news for Texas. Here's today's bottom line. The remarkable story isn't the $100 Brent crude oil price today. It's that Wall Street hasn't panicked yet. But when tankers are under attack, diesel approaches $6 a gallon, and yields are rising, patience has its limits, and something eventually has to give. Today we're watching to see whether it's crude oil, interest rates, or the equities. There's a lot to wrap your head around right now, so exercise caution, as these are truly troubled waters. For the Texas Farm Bureau Radio Network, I'm economist Tim Snyder.
1: 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I'm Kerry Martin. 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

0: Republicans have never done this before. I'm Dave Anthony, Fox News, a two-day midterm convention before the November elections.
1: I'm asking you to let us finish the job we began with the greatest 2 years in the history of the presidency.
0: And President Trump closed out night one with an hour and 45-minute speech in Dallas, Texas. Fox's Evan Brown was there.
2: Midterm elections often see lower turnout due to no presidential race, and that could be damaging, President Trump tells supporters.
1: So I'm asking you to pretend that I'm on the ballot. I'm on the ballot.
2: Speaking Wednesday at the Republicans' midterm convention, he says without heavy turnout by Republicans, Democrats could win the Congress back, and that means undoing things like tax cuts and border control.
1: We are never going back to where we were just 2 years ago when our country was an embarrassment.
0: The president also promised if Republicans keep control of the House and Senate in the elections, he'll pay every adult citizen in the U.S. a Trump dividend of $5,000. The president also suggested the Iran conflict may not end before the elections, and gas prices are up another nickel today. AAA's national average for regular $4.27 per gallon. Diesel hit a new record high of $5.97.
3: Iran-backed Houthi rebels in Yemen are getting closer to control over a key maritime trade route, the Bab el-Mandeb Strait. It's where ships enter or leave the Red Sea close to the Suez Canal. The Houthis have exchanged strikes with Saudi Arabia in recent days.
0: That's Fox's Jonathan Savage in Rhode Island. A Democratic senator fended off challenges from progressive candidates, winning the Democratic primary, Jack Reed. But Rhode Island's Governor Dan McKee lost, the first governor in any state to be primaried out in 8 years. Helena Foulkes beat McKee.
4: I know a lot of people are worn out by politics right now, and who can blame them?
0: Foulkes will face Republican Aaron Gukian in November. 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
0: It's been 1 year to the day since conservative activist Charlie Kirk was assassinated, shot to death during a speech at Utah Valley University. Caleb Chilcutt was there, standing close to Kirk at the time. He's part of the Turning Point USA organization and tells Fox.
17: After he's gone, we're still here, we're still loud, we're still mobilizing, especially on college campuses where it matters so, so much to our generation.
0: Kirk's accused killer could face the death penalty at trial. Tomorrow will mark 25 years since the September 11th terror attacks that killed nearly 3,000 people. Even more have died since of 9/11 related illnesses in New York City. First responders like firefighters and police.
18: 23 members of the NYPD were killed that day. Department Chaplain A.R. Bernard.
19: Their sacrifice reminds us of a sobering truth. September 11th did not end on September 11th.
18: More than 450 officers have died of 9/11 related illnesses since. NYPD Commissioner Jessica Tisch offered this sobering truth.
20: We know painfully that those losses are not over.
18: And she added that 25 years later, this challenge remains.
20: To preserve who they were and the extraordinary standard of service they left to those who followed them.
18: Kevin Uretsky, Fox News.
0: On Wall Street, stock futures are mixed. They are down for the Nasdaq, up for the Dow. This after another sell-off dragged the Dow down 405 points. The Dow's lost just over 1,000 in 2 days. The NFL season kicked off last night with a Super Bowl rematch and the same winner, Seattle.
21: Here is May. Quick look was closed. Throwing it up in the air.
0: That interception, Patriots quarterback Drake May's third of the game, sealed it for the Seahawks. Seattle beat New England 13-10 on NBC. Tonight, the Los Angeles Rams play the San Francisco 49ers in Australia. I'm Dave Anthony. This is Fox News.

0: Good morning. Today is Thursday, September 10th. Welcome to Newsday Amarillo. I'm Tim Butler in the Citizens Bank studios of KGNC. Coming up in this half hour, Crime Stoppers Fugitive of the Week is Lori Lynn Brunson. Michael Jay will tell us more about her. In Texas news, President Trump was the keynote speaker at last night's Republican midterm convention. And today is National TV Dinner Day.
1: Not much of the area, kind of rain refreshed this morning. Nice and pleasant, and we won't be as hot today. Looks like for the first time since July, we may see temperatures only in the mid to upper 80s. Slight chance of storms again this evening. With your first alert forecast from News Channel 10, I'm Doppler Day.
0: 72 degrees at 537.
2: Amarillo Crime Stoppers Fugitive of the Week is Lori Lynn Brunson. Brunson is a female, 59 years old, 5'3" tall, 120 pounds, brown eyes and brown hair. She's wanted out of the Potter County Sheriff's Office for theft of property under $2,500 with two or more previous convictions. If you know Brunson's location, call Amarillo Crime Stoppers 806-374-4400. You can also submit a tip online at amapolice.org or by using the P3 Tips app. If your anonymous tip leads to her arrest, you could earn a reward of up to $300. For KGNC News, I'm Michael J. Stevens.
0: Randall County deputies arrested 42-year-old Laura Lorena Marie Carrera Tuesday at 209 for possession of drug paraphernalia. Bond was assessed at $500. Bond was set at $7,500 for Herman Walter Thornton, age 53, who was arrested Tuesday morning at 5:59 for unlawful possession of a firearm by a felon. RCSO arrested 59-year-old Dennis Marvin Bayless Tuesday morning at 6:33 for collision involving serious bodily injury. Potter County Sheriff's arrested 45-year-old Lionel Guillen Aguilar Tuesday morning at 8:30 in the 900 block of South Polk for solicitation of prostitution. Bond was set at $2 million. Deputies arrested Efren Aranda Ochoa, age 36, Tuesday at 10:26 p.m. in the 6700 block of Northeast 20th for assault on a family or household member by impeding breathing or circulation. Potter County charged Deaf Smith County inmate 70-year-old Charles Arthur Baker of Hereford Tuesday with theft of property greater than $2,500 with two or more previous convictions. Potter County arrested 17-year-old Shams Bakhtawar Tuesday afternoon at 5:35 in the 5300 block of Clara Lane for aggravated assault with a deadly weapon. 72 degrees at 5:39. Turning to Texas news this half hour, night one is in the books as President Trump spoke at the first ever Republican midterm convention in Dallas. Jackie Heinrich is there with details.
3: He's encouraging Republicans to run on the administration's record from border enforcement to tax policy and the economy.
4: Because if we lose, you're going to lose your border. You're going to lose your tax cuts. You're going to lose your safety and security.
3: Now, one unexpected voice helping to boost that message was Democratic Senator John Fetterman, who recorded a video introducing his Republican Senate counterpart, Dave McCormick, with a pledge to work across the aisle on steel. And he addressed this Republican crowd by calling himself a common sense Democrat.
0: This comes as the Republican Party is trying to push their team's candidates during the midterm election in November. The president is expected to make remarks again tonight alongside Vice President J.D. Vance. A Fort Worth man faces charges after reportedly sending a threatening message to U.S. Senate candidate James Tallarico. Billy James McFatridge was arrested on August 25th on a charge of making a terroristic threat toward a public servant. Investigators say McFatridge sent the threats via social media to the Democratic candidate on two occasions in early August. When state police caught up with McFatridge at his Fort Worth home, he reportedly admitted that he had sent the messages to Tallarico but had no intentions of hurting anyone. AT&T is denying that an Iranian hacker group claimed it knocked out the company's internet service in Dallas for several hours on Monday. The group called Apt Iran claimed responsibility for the AT&T internet outage, but AT&T says the service interruption was caused by an attempted cable theft. AT&T service in Dallas is back to normal. The company says it's continuing to monitor its network. And that's a look at local and Texas news this half hour. You can always read more local news on our newly revamped website at KGNCAM.com.
1: Let's talk about some nice weather changes in the forecast. It's nice to have rain back in the area as well as some cooler temperatures briefly. Looks like today might be the first day that we stay in the 80s for several weeks. For a high today, about 87. We'll track a few more scattered storms this evening, about 30% on that before we drop down to a comfortable 67. We will be warming back up, looks like, into the low 90s starting tomorrow afternoon. With your first alert forecast from News Channel 10, I'm Doppler Day.
0: The coolest location I can find this morning on the West Texas Mesonet side is Stratford at 62 degrees. 66 in Adrian, 68 in Vegas, 71 in Hereford, 70 in Dimmitt. It is 67 in Nazareth, 72 in Tulia, 75 in Turkey, 80 in Childress this morning, 70 in Claude, 75 in Canadian, 70 in Borger, 72 in Canyon, 71 at Pantex, and we are 72 here at the KGNC studios on Olson Boulevard. KGNC News Time is 5:43.
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0: 73 degrees, Doppler Dave says. We're going to a high of 87 later on today with a chance for rain. Looking at the radar this morning, not seeing any showers. Well, there's a little shower to the northeast of Pampa this morning around Miami over into the Canadian area. So some areas may be seeing a little bit of rain and then some other showers that are dissipating up in Dallam County and into the Oklahoma Panhandle. But nothing here in the Amarillo Canyon area that would deter you from your morning commute. Today, let's talk about your morning commute for a minute. Don't forget, construction going on I-27 between Amarillo and Canyon. Also, the left lane of eastbound State Loop 335 from Coulter to Tascosa Road is going to be closed for erosion repair. Drivers can expect a slowdown in traffic on the northbound I-27 frontage roads from Farm to Market Road 2219, which is Lair Road, to McCormick Road. And they'll have detours out there for that. Also, various lane closures on westbound I-40 from Arnott Road to Bushland for edge repair. And watch for mowing operations on I-40 in the center median from State Spur 228 to the Carson County line. Also, some construction and street maintenance going on in the Puckett neighborhood this week. Also, around Northeast 24th and Grand, watch out for that also as they are doing some road repairs. And I believe that is down to one lane in each direction. Two-way traffic there. All right, let's check the TxDOT traffic cameras this morning. I'm looking at I-40 and Sauncey right now. Looks like light traffic at that area. We'll come in a little closer to downtown. I-40 and Bell, east and westbound traffic moving smoothly at that location. Same story at I-40 in Georgia right now, and then down to the interchange at I-27 and I-40. Looks like traffic moving very smoothly and fairly light at this time. I-40 and over the Santa Fe Railroad tracks. Moderate traffic at this location and traffic moving smoothly east and westbound. We'll go out to I-40 and Graham. Quite a bit of eastbound traffic at this location this morning, but everything's moving smoothly. And then out to I-40 and Lakeside, and lots of eastbound traffic again at that location, and quite a bit of traffic exiting off there at Lakeside. Eastbound traffic to go and get on Loop 335 at that location. Also this morning, let's check I-27 in Georgia, and it looks like light traffic in that area this morning. All right, that's a look at your traffic check. Well, if you are celebrating something today, here's a good reason to celebrate: the invention of the ready-to-heat meal of the 1950s. Bree Tennis has more.
2: It's National TV Dinner Day, invented by the Swanson Company back in 1953. They revolutionized dinner in front of the television with a complete Thanksgiving meal in a sectioned aluminum tray, frozen and heated in the oven. Now the term has expanded to include any meal you can quickly cook from frozen and eat anywhere. And we're in. It's a $93 billion industry that a YouGov survey says 63% of us do on the regular. I'm Bree Tennis.
0: When Michelle was gone to Georgia a couple of weeks ago, yeah, I think I had two TV dinners. They're still good for a guy who can't cook and needs to eat, okay? Sports is coming up next, 72 degrees, KGNC News Time 550.
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0: straight night. The Saudis and Missions play again tonight at 6:35 at Hodgetown. Rangers got edged by the Mariners 3-2 in Seattle. Cody Bradford gave up all three runs on four hits in just four innings of work. Texas had a two-game winning streak snap. They'll try to claim the three-game series this afternoon due to the early start time. We will not be able to broadcast that game here on KGNC. The Astros got outslugged by the Phillies 11-7 in Philadelphia. Brian King gave up three earned runs and failed to record an out in relief for Houston, which has dropped 3 of 4. The Astros will go for the series win this afternoon. The 2026 NFL season got underway last night.
1: The defending champion Seahawks are 1-0. They rally for a 13-10 season-opening win over the Patriots. Pats QB Drake May threw three fourth-quarter interceptions, the last coming with the Patriots in tying field goal range. May picked off in the end zone with 21 seconds left.
2: Yeah, lost patience and costed us. I think just decisions that cost us the game, on my part and my end.
1: The Seahawks won despite a first-quarter hip injury to their QB, Sam Darnold. He'll be evaluated further today. Backup Drew Locke engineering the win. More NFL action tonight as the 49ers and Rams meet in Australia. Niners stars Nick Bosa and George Kittle, battling back from injury, are off the injury report and expected to play. I'm Matt McCoy.
0: The controversial ending to this past weekend's Michigan-Western Michigan football game has led the NCAA to create a standard timing protocol. I thought they already had one. From now on, the official time for all college football games will be what's displayed on the stadium clock. Thought that was the rule. With television broadcasts, embedded clock used in replay challenges. Under those new guidelines, Michigan would not have received a second chance for a Hail Mary pass that resulted in a game-winning touchdown. That's a look at sports this morning. 72 degrees, KGNC News Time is 5:55.
3: 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That sound, right? That means that summer's officially here. It means that grown adults just sprint into the street for a frozen dessert shaped like a cartoon. But this summer, Mint Mobile has a better treat.
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10: 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This is a big deal, and everyone is after your vote. Back to your inbox. 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It's exempt because the people who write the laws also send the political spam. You can try to block the sender, but every day they change the sending address. Your only real option is manually deleting every single morning and every single evening. 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
1: 72 degrees at 5:58. A few minutes ago, we were talking about National TV Dinner Day. Anyone else remember that at one time, ZZ Top had a song called TV Dinners?

0: Good morning. Today is Thursday, September 10th. Welcome to another half hour of Newsday Amarillo. I'm Tim Butler in the Citizens Bank studios of KGNC. Coming up in this half hour, Randall County Sheriff's made arrest Tuesday for accident involving injury, drugs, and no car insurance. Country singer John Rich, remember Big and Rich? He's from Amarillo. He's talking about AI-generated music. Also in this half hour, we will give you an opportunity to win two tickets to the Texas Panhandle Builders Association Wing Wars coming up on Saturday.
1: Well, it's nice to have some noticeably cooler air in place. Won't be with us very long, but today, perhaps one of the cooler days we've had in weeks, highs in the mid to upper 80s. Scattered storm chances continue again this evening. With your first alert forecast from News Channel 10, I'm Doppler Dave.
0: 72 degrees at 6:07. Randall County deputies arrested 56-year-old Dale Peyton Riggin Tuesday afternoon at 5:52 for health and safety violation, Class C, and no car insurance. Bond was set at $1,000. Bond was set at $2,000 for Arthur Garrett Landry, age 34, who was arrested Tuesday night at 9:43 for possession of a dangerous drug and a liquor violation, Class C. RCSO arrested 48-year-old Omar Ahada Samuels Tuesday evening at 7:23 for a federal hold and accident involving injury. The Armstrong County Sheriff's Office, the Texas Rangers, and Randall County Sheriff's Office on Tuesday continued search efforts in the canyon area of Armstrong County as a part of an ongoing investigation. During the course of those search efforts, what appears to be human remains were located. The remains have not been positively identified and will be submitted for forensic examination to assist in determining identity and cause and manner of death. This is an active and ongoing investigation. The Texas Rangers are the lead investigative agency in that case, and any additional information will be released when appropriate and in coordination with them. Armstrong County Sheriff Anderson says that they are coordinating with the Texas Rangers as well as the Randall County Sheriff's Office throughout this process. Potter County deputies arrested 17-year-old Jonathan Alexis Medina Avalos Tuesday at 2:26 p.m. In the 1400 block of South Woodland for racing on the highway, causing a bodily injury. Authorities took 49-year-old Michael Anthony Pena into custody Tuesday at 6:29 p.m. for a parole violation. Bond was set at $10,000 for 31-year-old Jorge Alfredo Ruiz Ortega, who was arrested Tuesday at 5:17 a.m. for assault on a family or household member with a previous conviction. Sheriffs arrested 30-year-old Carly Scott of Borger Tuesday afternoon at 4 in the 400 block of South Bivens for possession of a controlled substance, penalty group 1, and unlawfully carrying a weapon. 72 degrees at 6:10. Turning to Texas news, President Trump is touting his achievements and supporting Republicans at the party's first ever midterm convention in Dallas. Fox's Madeline Rivera was there.
2: He cast Democrats as extreme and warned what could happen should they win control of Congress. So in a bid to motivate GOP voters, President Trump made this announcement.
3: If the Republicans win, you win with us and you get $5,000. It will be called the Trump dividend.
2: Those $5,000 checks could require congressional approval. The president has previously promised $2,000 tariff dividends, but that plan has not come into fruition as it faces legal, mathematical, and political problems.
0: Americans' biggest concern still involves the economy, and the president stated that when the war is over, prices on products, including gasoline, will go down. President Trump, alongside Vice President J.D. Vance, are expected to speak tonight at the convention. Democratic U.S. Senate nominee James Tallarico is changing his tune about whether biological men should compete in women's sports. In a TV interview in Dallas on Wednesday, Tallarico said he opposed allowing transgender athletes to participate in girls' sports. He had voted, though, in 2021 against a bill in the Texas legislature that would ban such participation. Tallarico claims he opposes transgender athletes in girls' sports if it endangers safety or fairness. The U.S. Marshal's Office is announcing a federal investigation that found 45 missing children last month. Between August 10th and the 31st, deputy U.S. Marshals and local law enforcement led investigations in Texas and Arizona to round up children who were at risk of sexual exploitation, drug abuse, and exposure to crime or domestic violence. A 15-year-old San Antonio girl was rescued from sex trafficking. Suspects arrested are charged with human trafficking, crimes against children, and other state and federal offenses. That's a look at local and Texas news this half hour. You can always read more local news on our website at KGNCAM.com.
1: Well, finally, tracking a refreshing change in the forecast. We do have the chance for some more showers and thunderstorms in the area, but also looks like one of the cooler days we have had all summer. Have a legitimate chance to stay in the 80s today. High temperature up around 87. We'll watch for some more scattered showers and storms tonight before we drop down to a low of 67. Not bad. We will be back into the low 90s tomorrow. Slight chance of storms. With your first alert forecast from News Channel 10, I'm Doppler Day.
0: The coolest locations I can find this morning on the West Texas Mesonet site is Dalhart and Bootleg, both 64 degrees this hour, 68 in Dumas, 71 in Fritch, 70 in Pampa, 71 in Panhandle, 73 in Clarendon, 71 in Happy. It is 72 in Canyon, 70 at Baptist St. Anthony's Hospital, and we are 73 here at the KGNC Studios on Olson Boulevard. 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
14: I like to keep up with what's going on here in Amarillo and the world. Also like hearing Texas Rangers play ball.
0: 74 degrees, Doppler Dave says. We're going to a high of 87 later on today with a continued chance for rain. We did have some showers and thunderstorms over the Panhandle yesterday afternoon. In fact, had a couple of severe thunderstorm warnings for a while. Nothing ever came of that, but nice to see some rainfall in some areas. The Weather Service says there's a medium chance for another round of thunderstorms this afternoon and evening, and a low chance for strong to severe storms that can produce heavy rainfall, damaging winds, and large hail. Now, coming up on Friday through the weekend, looks like hot conditions are back. I was just looking at the National Weather Service 7-day forecast for our area. And the Weather Service is saying, about a 50% chance for some thunderstorms after 1 o'clock this afternoon. And then look out tomorrow. Temperature's going to go back up. 97 on Friday, 99 on Saturday, 97 on Sunday. And then we're going to get another cool down coming up on Monday. A 40% chance for showers and a high of only about 95. Tuesday, high of 87. Wednesday, a high of 87 with continued chances for some showers and thunderstorms. So maybe, just maybe, say a little prayer this morning that we have broken out of that heat dome cycle that we've been under for a month and a half here across the Texas Panhandle. All right, let's talk about some things going on around the area. The Amarillo Chamber of Commerce is having their business after hours coming up today at Amarillo National Bank, if you want to go attend that. Also, don't forget, Ag Day is coming up Saturday at West Texas A&M, and they're going to have festivities from 11 a.m. to 3 p.m. Saturday at the Bain Event Center in WT's Agricultural Sciences Complex. And also, we want to remind you this morning that coming up tomorrow, of course, is September 11th, and the Amarillo Fire Department and first responders invite the community to gather at the Texas Panhandle War Memorial. That's at 4111 South Georgia at I-27 in Georgia for the 911 ceremony. The honor guards will be there from various organizations, the police department, Potter County Sheriff's, Potter County Fire Rescue, Randall County Sheriff's Office, Randall County Fire Department, and many, many more. So official ceremonies for September 11th coming up tomorrow. Once again, that will be starting at 8:30 at the Texas Panhandle War Memorial at I-27 in Georgia. All right. Hey, did you hear about this? Country music singer-songwriter John Rich, who's from Amarillo, I think he actually grew up around Bushland, talks about AI on Thursday's episode, today's episode of the Fox News Rundown. Fox's Michelle Polino gives us a little preview.
15: John Rich of country music duo Big and Rich spoke to Dave Anthony on the Fox News Rundown about their new song, Hello AI, and addressed how artificial intelligence has changed the music industry. 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
0: Sports is coming up next, brought to you by Tri-State 4. Then after that, we will give away two tickets to the Texas Panhandle Builders Association Wing Wars coming up on Saturday. 74 degrees, KGNC News Time is 6:21.
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17: 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Skip the highway, skip the traffic. 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
0: -73 degrees at 6:23. The NFL season got underway last night.
24: The defending champion Seahawks are 1-0. They rally for a 13-10 season opening win over the Patriots. Pats QB Drake May threw 3 fourth-quarter interceptions, the last coming with the Patriots in tying field goal range. May picked off in the end zone with 21 seconds left.
25: Yeah, lost patience and costed us. I think just decisions that cost us the game, on my part and my end.
24: The Seahawks won despite a first-quarter hip injury to their QB, Sam Darnold. He'll be evaluated further today. Backup Drew Locke engineering the win. More NFL action tonight as the 49ers and Rams meet in Australia. Niners stars Nick Bosa and George Kittle, battling back from injury, are off the injury report and expected to play. I'm Matt McCoy.
0: Texas Rangers lost to the Mariners 3-2 in Seattle yesterday. Cody Bradford gave up all 3 runs on 4 hits in just 4 innings of work. Texas had a 2-game winning streak snap. They'll try to claim the 3-game series this afternoon. Astros got out slugged by the Phillies 11-7. Brian King gave up 3 earned runs and failed to record an out in relief for Houston, which has now dropped 3 of their last 4. The Stros will go for the series win this afternoon. Amarillo Sod Poodles defeated the San Antonio Mission 6-2 last night at Hodgetown. Down a run entering the bottom of the 8th, the Soddies erupted for 5 runs to come from behind for the second straight night. Soddies and Missions play again tonight at 6:35. Week 2 of the college football season is here. Coming up on Saturday, the Texas Longhorns host number 1 Ohio State. Texas A&M is home against Arizona State. Texas Tech visits Oregon State. Houston hosts Southern. TCU entertains Grambling. Baylor is home against Prairie View. And SMU hosts UCLA. Davis. And that's a look at sports this morning. I have two tickets for you to go and enjoy the Texas Panhandle Builders Association Wing Wars coming up on Saturday. If you like wings, this is your place. This is the place to be. If you'd like to win those two tickets, go to the phone right now and be the seventh caller at 806-350-0710. Once again, seventh caller right now, 806-350-0710.

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5: Meteorologist Steve Hamilton with your Texas Farm and Ranch forecast on the Texas Farm Bureau Radio Network. Showers and thunderstorms possible for a few parts of Texas today, mainly the Panhandle and the Gulf Coast counties. Today will be a similar weather pattern to what we had yesterday. The hot temperatures will continue. Stationary front setting up over the Panhandle, low pressure over the western counties, and moist air will come into our Gulf Coast counties, bringing scattered showers and thunderstorms there. There will be just enough instability for some other areas to get a few showers or thunderstorms going. Not much of a let up on the heat, except for the areas that get rain and some cloud cover. That'll hold the daytime highs down a little bit, but pretty hot for the rest of the state. High pressure will build in again over the weekend, and the heat continues along with high humidity for about the eastern two-thirds of our state, with mostly fair weather, but some showers for the eastern and Gulf Coast counties again Saturday and Sunday. For the Panhandle, mix of sun and clouds, scattered showers and thunderstorms, and low 90s. A little bit more sunshine on Friday, going to 100 and windy. Upper 90s in the western counties, we should have sunshine today and tomorrow. In the northern counties, a shower or thunderstorm possible later on, hot and humid, going to 100. Upper 90s, humid and sunny on Friday. Slight chance of a shower or thunderstorm in the eastern counties later on today will be in the upper 90s. Sunny most of Friday, maybe a late day thunderstorm, low 90s. In the central counties, sunny and pretty hot today and humid were in the upper 90s. Slight chance of an afternoon thunderstorm popping up in our southern counties and today's high about 100. Sunny, hot, and humid again on Friday, no rain, 105 on the high. For the upper Gulf Coast counties, a pretty good chance of showers and thunderstorms, humid and low 90s. I'm meteorologist Steve Hamilton with your Texas Farm and Ranch forecast on the Texas Farm Bureau Radio Network.
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7: On election night, we're going to prove that America does not belong to those who hate it.
5: President Trump closing out the first night of the GOP's first ever midterm convention in Dallas, adding there's a bonus if Republicans keep control of the House and Senate.
7: You win with us and you get $5,000. It will be called the Trump dividend.
5: He says it'll go to every adult U.S. citizen, but Fox's Madeline Rivera reports.
8: Those $5,000 checks could require congressional approval. The president has previously promised $2,000 tariff dividends, but that plan has not come into fruition as it faces legal, mathematical, and political problems. Affordability, though, is still the number one issue for voters, and President Trump touched on gas prices and the war in Iran.
7: You know, it happens to me all the time. Guys come up, you know, I wish you didn't do the war in Iran. Gasoline's up, blah, blah, blah. And I say, well, let me ask you one question. Can Iran have a nuclear weapon? Absolutely not. Well, then I'm right.
5: Well, the president also suggested the conflict may not end before the elections, and gas prices are up another nickel today. AAA's national average for regular $4.27 now per gallon. Diesel at a record high $5.97. Two disasters in the water. A passenger ferry caught fire off the Philippines coast, leaving 5 people dead as the search continues for dozens missing. In China, a cargo ship caught fire at a port, killing at least 20 people and 5 more are missing. Today marks 1 year since Charlie Kirk was assassinated during a speech at Utah Valley University, where tonight there will be a memorial service. Caleb Chilcutt was with Turning Point USA at the university and was with Kirk when he was shot, and tells Fox,
9: very appreciative of Charlie Kirk and just the message that he stood for, and I'm just beyond proud that just a year later, we're still able to carry on his message.
5: Kirk's accused gunman could get the death penalty if convicted. 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
5: Days after the Amazon cargo plane crash in Miami, the National Transportation Safety Board has interviewed the pilots. One had warned they were coming in too fast and wanted to abort the landing. Instead, the plane overshot the runway, smashing into vehicles and killing 5 people. There was drama in the sky overseas related to Russia's war in Ukraine.
12: The Prime Minister of Norway, Jonas Gahr Støre, telling his country's state broadcaster that a plane carrying Ukrainian President Volodymyr Zelensky was nearly hit by a drone. known as it took off from Moldova. The two men met to discuss potential support for Ukraine's air defences. Moldovan police say a Russian drone crashed in a sunflower field on Tuesday but caused no casualties. The country closed airspace for a time, delaying President Zelensky's departure. The drone had passed through NATO member Romania, causing Moldova and Spain to scramble forces in response. Jonathan Savage, Fox News.
5: On Wall Street, stock futures are mixed. They're up for the Dow, down for the NASDAQ, following another sell-off yesterday. The NFL season kicked off last night.
13: The champs win the Super Bowl rematch.
14: Here is May. Quick look was closed. Throwing it up in the air.
13: That interception by Josh Jobe sealing the victory on NBC Sports. The Seahawks beat the Patriots 13-10 in the NFL season opener. Seattle scoring all of their points in the second half as New England QB Drake May threw three interceptions on the night. Seahawks quarterback Sam Darnold set for an MRI later today. He left the game with a hip injury after just five plays. Frank Lanza, Fox News.
5: Tonight, another game. The Los Angeles Rams and the San Francisco 49ers in Australia. In baseball, the defending champs are red hot. The LA Dodgers won their seventh straight game, beating Cincinnati, but the Dodgers also lost. Star player Shohei Ohtani put on the injured list. I'm Dave Anthony. This is Fox News.

0: Good morning. Today is Thursday, September 10th. Welcome to another half hour of Newsday Amarillo. I'm Tim Butler in the Citizens Bank studios of KGNC. Coming up in this half hour, Randall County Sheriff's made arrest Tuesday for federal hold, traffic violations, and firearms violations. In Texas news, a Fort Worth man has been charged with making terroristic threats against James Tallarico. Also, in this half hour, we will have a traffic check, and we're going to be talking about the Wing Wars with the Texas Panhandle Builders Association coming up on Saturday.
1: How much of the area kind of rain refreshed this morning? Nice and pleasant, and we won't be as hot today. Looks like for the first time since July, we may see temperatures only in the mid to upper 80s. Slight chance of storms again this evening. With your first alert forecast from News Channel 10, I'm Doppler Day.
0: 73 degrees at 6:39. Randall County Sheriff's arrested 67-year-old Bobby Joe Wilkins Tuesday at 6:34 a.m. for deadly conduct by discharging a firearm and aggravated assault with a deadly weapon. Randall County arrested Tiffany Michelle Furman, age 41, Tuesday at 10:16 a.m. for two counts of display of expired license plates, driving while license is invalid, no car insurance, disregarding a red traffic signal. Bond was set at $1,971. Deputies arrested 45-year-old Christopher Eugene Campbell Tuesday at 12:55 p.m. for traffic offense Class C. Bond was set at $500. Randall County SO took 28-year-old Jairo Alonzo Herrera Garcia into custody Tuesday at 2:15 p.m. on a federal hold. Potter County Detention Center inmate Joseph Elijah Detton, age 20, was charged Tuesday with indecent exposure. Bond was set at $5,000. PCDC inmate 39-year-old David A. Hernandez Martinez was charged Tuesday with burglary of a habitation. Bond was set at $200,000. Potter County deputies arrested 50-year-old Tanya Jean Jackson Tuesday at 8:11 p.m. at Wichita in North Arthur for possession of a controlled substance, penalty group 1, and an out-of-county charge. Potter County SO arrested Ramiro Ledesma Hernandez, age 46, Tuesday afternoon at 1:30 at Southeast 8th and Osage for possession of a controlled substance, penalty group 1.
2: Amarillo Crime Stoppers fugitive of the week is Lori Lynn Brunson. Brunson is a female, 59 years old, 5'3" tall, 120 pounds, brown eyes and brown hair. She's wanted out of the Potter County Sheriff's Office for theft of property under $2,500 with two or more previous convictions. If you know Brunson's location, call Amarillo Crime Stoppers, 806-374-4400. You can also submit a tip online at amapolice.org or by using the P3 Tips app. If your anonymous tip leads to her arrest, you could earn a reward of up to $300. For KGNC News, I'm Michael J. Stevens.
0: 73 degrees at 6:42. Turning to Texas news, a Fort Worth man faces charges after reportedly sending a threatening message to U.S. Senate candidate James Tallarico. Billy James McFatridge was arrested on August 25th on a charge of making a terroristic threat toward a public servant. Investigators say McFatridge sent the threats via social media to the Democratic candidate on two occasions in early August. When state police caught up with McFatridge at his Fort Worth home, he reportedly admitted he had sent the messages to Tallarico but had no intentions of hurting anyone. AT&T is denying an Iranian hacker group's claim that it knocked out the company's internet service in Dallas for several hours on Monday. The group called Apt Iran claimed responsibility for the AT&T internet outage, but AT&T says the service interruption was caused by an attempted cable theft. AT&T's service in Dallas is back to normal, and the company says it's continuing to monitor its network. That's a look at local and Texas news this half hour. You can always get more local news on our website at KGNCAM.com.
1: Let's talk about some nice weather changes in the forecast. It's nice to have rain back in the area as well as some cooler temperatures briefly. It looks like today might be the first day that we stay in the 80s for several weeks. Look for a high today about 87. We'll track a few more scattered storms this evening, about 30% on that before we drop down to a comfortable 67. We will be warming back up, looks like, into the low 90s starting tomorrow afternoon. With your first alert forecast from News Channel 10, I'm Doppler Dave.
0: Well, we are seeing some showers and thunderstorms developing this morning over Gray, Roberts, Hemphill, and Wheeler counties at this hour. We'll kind of keep an eye on those. Nothing severe at this point, but I'm sure they are very happy to get the rain over in the eastern panhandle this morning. Right now, around the area, 65 in Adrian, 68 in Vegas, 72 in Hereford. It is 71 in Dimmitt, 67 in Nazareth, 69 in Tulia, 74 in Kittaquay, 71 in Claude, 75 in Canadian, 71 in Borger, 72 in Canyon. It is 70 at Affiliated Foods, and we are 73 here at the KGNC Studios on Olson Boulevard. 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
3: We'll continue until morale improves or a civil war. 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A Florida man busted for smashing up an Arby's after getting out of prison for killing a swan.
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0: 73 degrees, Doppler Dave says. We're going to a high of 87 later on today with a chance for some showers and thunderstorms. 6:48, let's do a traffic check this morning. Want to remind you, there's still construction going on between Amarillo and Canyon. And part of that, northbound I-27 frontage roads from Lair Road to McCormick Road will be closed for drainage operations. Also, watch out for mowing operations on I-40 in the center median from State Spur 228 just east of Amarillo to the Carson County line. Also, City of Amarillo doing some street maintenance in the Puckett neighborhood. And also out at Northeast 24th and Grand, watch out for that. Checking the TxDOT traffic cameras at this hour, we're way down south. I'm looking at I-27 and US 60 split just north of Canyon. Lots of southbound traffic at this time at that location will come up to I-27 in Hillside. Moderate traffic at that location this morning going into downtown to the interchange. Lots of northbound traffic headed that way on I-27 this morning. And as always, a lot of that peeling off and headed to I-40 eastbound at that location. And that's where we will go, I-40 and Grand right now. Eastbound traffic fairly moderate at this time, and then out to I-40 and Lakeside. Same story there. A lot of eastbound traffic and some of that peeling off to get off at Lakeside. Then we go out west to I-40 and Bell. Looks like light traffic at this hour. Come in a little bit closer, I-40 and Western. Traffic picks up a little bit at that location, but not seeing anything that would slow you down. Well, just a little while ago, we gave away a pair of tickets to the Texas Panhandle Builders Association Wing Wars that's coming up this Saturday. Yesterday morning, Debbie Holtzclaw and Maddie Anthony were in with us to talk about the Wing Wars. And I asked Debbie, what is Wing Wars?
2: Well, Wing Wars actually started, I don't know even how many years ago, Amarillo Montessori School used to do it.
3: Mm-hmm.
2: And so it had gone away. And so we were able to pick up this fun fundraiser with the Builders Association, and then also have the benefit of a nonprofit helping another nonprofit, which is Habitat for Humanity. So anyway, it's just a lot of fun that you get to benefit two nonprofits, keeping building and housing affordable in Amarillo, as well as helping them build more homes. So
0: now, is this a competition? Will there be a bunch of cookers on Saturday?
2: Yes, we've got 15 cook teams, and they're going to compete in four judge categories. So we've got traditional wings, dry rub wings, open wing category, and side dish.
0: Oh,
2: as
0: wow.
2: Well as the people's choice. So everyone who comes in will have a ticket that they'll get to drop in the wings that they think are the best.
0: All right, that's coming up on Saturday, and that benefits the Amarillo Habitat for Humanity. A little later this morning, we're going to be hearing from Maddie Anthony from Habitat about what they do and the money that will be raised from the Wing Wars on Saturday. Sports is coming up next, 73 degrees, KGNC News Time, 6:51.
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7: Nationwide studies show that the flu and related complications like pneumonia is responsible for more than 62,000 deaths each year in the United States. That is why we at Compassion at Home recommend everyone receive a flu shot after the age of 6 months. The shot lasts throughout the flu season, generally ending in March. For those 65 and older, the pneumococcal vaccine also is recommended every 5 years. 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

0: 73 degrees at 6:54. The Amarillo Sot Poodles defeated the San Antonio Mission 6-2 last night at Hodgetown. Down a run entering the bottom of the eighth, the Sotties erupted for five runs to come from behind. The Sotties and Missions play again tonight, 6:35. Texas Rangers lost to the Mariners 3-2 in Seattle. Cody Bradford gave up all three runs on four hits in just four innings of work. Texas had a two-game winning streak snap and will try to claim the three-game series this afternoon. Rangers did not lose any ground to the Astros because the Astros lost to the Phillies 11-7 in Philadelphia. Brian King gave up three earned runs and failed to record an out in relief for Houston, which has now dropped three of their last four. The Astros will go for the series win this afternoon. The 2026 NFL season got underway last night.
1: The defending champion Seahawks are 1-0. They rally for a 13-10 season-opening win over the Patriots. Pats QB Drake May threw three fourth-quarter interceptions, the last coming with the Patriots in tying field goal range. May picked off in the end zone with 21 seconds left.
2: Yeah, lost patience and costed us. I think just decisions that cost us the game, on my part and my end.
1: The Seahawks won despite a first-quarter hip injury to their QB, Sam Darnold. He'll be evaluated further today. Backup Drew Locke engineering the win. More NFL action tonight as the 49ers and Rams meet in Australia. Niners stars Nick Bosa and George Kittle, battling back from injury, are off the injury report and expected to play. I'm Matt McCoy.
0: The controversial ending to this past weekend's Michigan-Western Michigan football game has led the NCAA to create a standard timing protocol. From now on, the official time for all the college football games will be what's displayed on the stadium clock, with the television broadcast embedded clock used in replay challenges. Under the new guidelines, Michigan would not have received a second chance for a Hail Mary pass that resulted in a game-winning touchdown. I always thought if the clock said 0-0-0-0, the game was over. I guess not. 73 degrees, KGNC News Time is 6:56.
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0: Good morning. Today is Thursday, September 10th. Welcome to another half hour of Newsday Amarillo. I'm Tim Butler in the Citizens Bank studios of KGNC. Coming up in this half hour, possible human remains have been found in Armstrong County. In Texas news, James Tallarico is walking back previous support of men in women's sports. Also, Dolly Parton's first song has been released since her death. We will have those stories and more coming up.
1: Well, it's nice to have some noticeably cooler air in place. Won't be with us very long, but today, perhaps one of the cooler days we've had in weeks. Highs in the mid to upper 80s. Scattered storm chances continue again this evening. With your first alert forecast from News Channel 10, I'm Doppler Day.
0: A little bit of light out there in the eastern sky, 73 degrees at 7:06. The Armstrong County Sheriff's Office, Texas Rangers, and the Randall County Sheriff's Office on Tuesday continued search efforts in the canyon area of Armstrong County as a part of an ongoing investigation. During the course of those search efforts, what appears to be human remains were located. The remains have not been positively identified and will be submitted for forensic examination to assist in determining identity and cause and manner of death. This is an active and ongoing investigation. Texas Rangers are the lead investigative agency in the case, and any additional information will be released when appropriate and in coordination with them. Armstrong County Sheriff Anderson says that they are coordinating with the Texas Rangers as well as the Randall County Sheriff's Office throughout this process. Potter County Sheriff's arrested Memory Denise Spangler, age 40, Tuesday at 10:15 a.m. in the 200 block of East Hastings for a parole violation. Bond was set at $1,000 for 18-year-old Ashton Cole Stapleton, who was arrested Tuesday morning at 3:05 in the 1200 block of Southwest 9th for evading arrest or detention. Deputies arrested Miguel Angel Terrazas, age 35, Tuesday at 10 p.m. in the 1000 block of South Washington for two counts of aggravated assault with a deadly weapon. PCSO arrested 51-year-old Christopher Lee Yarborough Tuesday at 8 a.m. at Northeast 7th and Grand for burglary of a building and a city charge. Randall County Sheriff's arrested Tanya Thayton, age 31, Tuesday at 6:40 p.m. for aggravated assault of a pregnant woman. I want to stop here and mention that when we get these reports from law enforcement, they always say assault of a pregnant person. I refuse to say that because only a woman can get pregnant. So I change it to pregnant woman. Deputies arrested 36-year-old Shaniqua Johnette Samuels Tuesday night at 11:07 for two counts of assault on a family or household member by impeding breathing or circulation, two counts of assault on a family or household member with a previous conviction, and assault causing bodily injury to a family member. Bond was set at $2,205 for 37-year-old Hubert Omar Gonzalez, who was arrested Tuesday afternoon at 5:49 for driving with an invalid license with a previous conviction or suspension, driving while license is invalid, and traffic offense Class C. 73 degrees at 7:09. Turning to Texas news, Democratic U.S. Senate nominee James Tallarico is changing his tune about whether biological men should compete in women's sports. In a TV interview in Dallas on Wednesday, Tallarico said he opposed allowing transgender athletes to participate in girls' sports. But he had voted in 2021 against a bill in the Texas legislature that would ban such participation. Tallarico claims he opposes transgender athletes in girls' sports if it endangers safety or fairness. The U.S. Marshals Service is announcing a federal investigation that found 45 missing children last month. Between August 10th and the 31st, Deputy U.S. Marshals and local law enforcement led investigations in Texas and Arizona to round up children who were at risk of sexual exploitation, drug abuse, and exposure to crime or domestic violence. A 15-year-old San Antonio girl was rescued from sex trafficking. Suspects arrested are charged with human trafficking, crimes against children, and other state and federal offenses. President Trump is touting his achievements and supporting Republicans at the party's first ever midterm convention in Dallas. Madeline Rivera from Fox News was there.
2: He cast Democrats as extreme and warned what could happen should they win control of Congress. So in a bid to motivate GOP voters, President Trump made this announcement.
3: If the Republicans win, you win with us and you get $5,000. It will be called the Trump dividend.
2: Those $5,000 checks could require congressional approval. The president has previously promised $2,000 tariff dividends, but that plan has not come into fruition as it faces legal, mathematical, and political problems.
0: Americans' biggest concern is still involving the economy. And the president stated when the war is over, prices on products, including gasoline, will come down. President Trump, alongside Vice President J.D. Vance, are expected to speak at tonight's session of the convention. And that's a look at local and Texas news this half hour. You can always read more local news on our website, KGNCAM.com.
1: Well, finally, tracking a refreshing change in the forecast. We do have the chance for some more showers and thunderstorms in the area, but also looks like one of the cooler days we have had all summer. Have a legitimate chance to stay in the 80s today. High temperature up around 87. We'll watch for some more scattered showers and storms tonight before we drop down to a low of 67. Not bad. We will be back into the low 90s tomorrow. Slight chance of storms. With your first alert forecast from News Channel 10, I'm Doppler Day.
0: Hey, we are seeing some thunderstorms developing this morning around Pampa in Gray County, then up to around Miami and the Canadian area at this time. We'll kind of keep an eye on those. As far as temperatures this morning, 64 in Dalhart. It is 71 in Fritch, 68 in Dumas, 70 in Panhandle this hour. It is 72 in Clarendon, 72 in Happy and Canyon. It is 70 at Northwest Texas Hospital, and we are 75 here at the KGNC Studios on Olson Boulevard. 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
11: I'll be honest, Tim, it's probably all about you. Ever since you come back, I came back to KGNC.
0: Well, we appreciate that. 75 degrees, Doppler Dave says. Enjoy today, a high of only 87 later on. With a chance for showers and thunderstorms, going to see the temperatures go back up into the upper 90s for tomorrow, Saturday, and Sunday. And then next week early, we're going to see temperatures back down into the 80s and 90s with a continued chance for some showers and thunderstorms. Speaking of thunderstorms, we are watching an area developing on radar this morning from just to the south of Pampa up through the Miami area and then up to the Canadian area. Now, I was just reading the Weather Service aviation forecast, and they say there is an outflow boundary that is moving across the panhandle, and I'm seeing it on the radar this morning. It is just north of Amarillo, and the Weather Service says there's just a very slight chance that once that outflow boundary passes Amarillo, we might see some showers and thunderstorms developing from Pampa back down into the Amarillo area. So we'll just have to kind of wait and see if that happens with that outflow boundary moving our way. Not seeing any other showers or anything else on the radar at this time, but we'll keep an eye on that for you throughout your morning commute. And as we mentioned, enjoy today because we're going back to heat on Friday, Saturday, and Sunday. And our chance for rain, about 50% today and then 30% tonight. So keep that in mind in case you have outdoor activities coming up this evening. Let's check some things going on around the area. Don't forget, today the Amarillo Chamber of Commerce has a business after hours going on at Amarillo National Bank. Coming up this Saturday is the Ag Day at West Texas A&M University. They will have festivities from 11 a.m. to 3 p.m. Saturday at the Bain Event Center in WT's Agricultural Science Complex. And that is going on. That's a big fundraiser for the Ag Department there at West Texas A&M. Also want to remind you that there is a very special commemoration of 9/11 that is coming up tomorrow, and that will be at the Texas Panhandle War Memorial at I-27 in Georgia. It starts in the morning at 8:30 a.m. The entire community is invited, and they're going to have honor guards and special speakers, the honor guards from the Amarillo Police Department, Potter County Sheriffs, Potter County Fire Rescue, Randall County Sheriffs, Randall County Fire Departments, and many others will be there on the 25th anniversary remembrance ceremony. Once again, that's coming up tomorrow morning, 8:30, at the Texas Panhandle War Memorial at I-20.

0: 7, and Georgia. All right. Hey, did you hear about this? Dolly Parton's first song since her death has been released. Fox's Michelle Polino has more.
1: The first posthumous release featuring Dolly Parton has arrived 2 weeks after her death at age 80.
2: Oh, honey, babe, I'm bound to ride. Don't you want to move?
1: This song, Bound to Ride, is for a Stanley Brothers tribute album. Parton recorded her vocal for the traditional bluegrass tune alone at her own studio during COVID surge back in 2022. The song was first popularized by the Stanley Brothers in a 1964 recording. The album, Where the Soul Never Dies, features Willie Nelson, Sierra Ferrell, Dierks Bentley, and more. It's out October 16th. And Michelle Polino, Fox News.
0: 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Good morning. 76 degrees. 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
0: KGNC. 75 degrees at 7:23. The 2026 NFL season got underway last night.
13: The defending champion Seahawks are 1-0. They rally for a 13-10 season-opening win over the Patriots. Pats QB Drake May threw 3 fourth-quarter interceptions, the last coming with the Patriots in tying field goal range. May picked off in the end zone with 21 seconds left.
14: Yeah, lost patience and costed us. I think it just decisions that cost us the game, on my part and on my end.
13: The Seahawks won despite a first-quarter hip injury to their QB, Sam Darnold. He'll be evaluated further today. Backup Drew Locke engineering the win. More NFL action tonight as the 49ers and Rams meet in Australia. Niners stars Nick Bosa and George Kittle, battling back from injury, are off the injury report and expected to play. I'm Matt McCoy.
0: And, of course, the Dallas Cowboys open their season coming up Sunday night in New York against the Giants. Our pregame coverage begins at 6 p.m. here on KGNC. Rangers lost to the Mariners 3-2 in Seattle. Cody Bradford gave up all three runs on four hits in just four innings of work. Texas had a two-game winning streak snapped and will try to claim the three-game series this afternoon. Rangers did not lose any ground to the Astros because the Astros lost to the Phillies 11-7 in Philadelphia. Brian King gave up three earned runs and failed to record an out in relief, which Houston has now dropped 3 of 4. The Astros will go for the series win this afternoon. Amarillo Sod Poodles defeated the San Antonio Missions 6-2 last night at Hodgetown. Down a run entering the bottom of the eighth, the Soddies erupted for 5 runs to come from behind for the second straight night. Sod Poodles and Missions play again tonight at 6:35. Week 2 of the college football season is here. Coming up on Saturday, the Texas Longhorns host number 1 Ohio State. Texas A&M home against Arizona State. Texas Tech on the road to take on Oregon State. Houston hosts Southern. TCU entertains Grambling. Baylor at home against Prairie View. And SMU will host UC Davis. And that's a look at sports this morning. 74 degrees, KGNC News Time is 7:25.
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20: New seed products will soon be coming the way of Texas High Plains wheat farmers. I'm James Hunt with Around the Cap Rock on the Texas Farm Bureau Radio Network. Even though we're still in the early stages of winter wheat planting in the Texas High Plains, it's pretty likely that a lot of area farmers have already purchased their seed for this season. And in many cases, a lot of producers will be using seed that has been saved over from last season. But whether it's for this season or for future considerations, local agronomist Russell French is encouraging wheat growers to try new varieties that offer better disease protection and yield potential. One thing French wants farmers to know is that new hybrid wheat will be entering the market in the coming years.
21: Hybrid wheat is, you know, you're breeding wheat. 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You know, they'll, you know, save seed wheat for the next year and plant it. 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And again, people just have to see if the economics work out. 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
20: 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I'm James Hunt on the Texas Farm Bureau Radio Network.
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24: I'm asking you to pretend that I'm on the ballot. I'm on the ballot.
22: President Trump at their first ever GOP midterm convention.
24: Just one more time.
22: Fox's Evan Brown was there in Dallas when the president closed out night one, offering a bonus if Republicans win in November and keep control of Congress.
25: Due to his policies of trade negotiations and tariffs, the country has money to hand out.
24: I will issue a dividend to every adult citizen in the United States of America for $5,000.
25: But he warns if Republicans lose this November's congressional elections, the Democrats will work to undo not just his economic policies, but also border control and crime reduction.
22: Now, the president also reiterated he won't let Iran get a nuclear weapon, but he suggested the conflict may not end by the elections. Fox's Jonathan Savage reports there are
26: signs that its consequences are spreading. Iran-backed Houthi rebels in Yemen are getting closer to control over a key maritime trade route, the Bab el-Mandeb Strait. President Trump's advising Iran not to get cute after noting activity had been seen on Pickaxe Mountain, a fortified site near a uranium enrichment plant.
22: And oil prices are up this morning, rising another 1%, and gas has been pumped up another nickel, putting AAA's national average for regular at $4.27 per gallon, and diesel is up again today, hitting a new record high, $5.97. A Democratic senator in Rhode Island, Jack Reed, fended off a primary challenge from progressives, but Rhode Island Governor Dan McKee was primaried out. Helena Foulkes beat McKee by 25 points in the Democratic primary by governor. For governor, that's the first governor in 8 years in any state to lose a primary. 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
3: 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Just click listen, then swipe right and hear the latest news updates on your time. 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
22: It's been 1 year now since conservative activist Charlie Kirk was assassinated, shot during a Turning Point USA speech at Utah Valley University.
1: He was later honored by world leaders and by President Trump in one of the largest private memorials ever for a private citizen, as Kirk's influence remains a year later one of the most powerful forces in American politics.
4: Not just America got such an incredible man that sacrificed so much for this country, but that young people had somebody that truly believed in them like nobody else did before.
1: TPUSA's Mikey McCoy, college chapters are reportedly up 64%, new high school chapters up 168% since Kirk's death at the age of just 31. Jeff Manasso, Fox News.
22: Tomorrow we'll remember the 9/11 terror attacks 25 years later with ceremonies at Ground Zero in New York City, the Pentagon in Washington, and where Flight 93 crashed in Pennsylvania. Former President George W. Bush at his library last night reflected on the moment he found out during a reading event at a school in Florida.
6: America is now under attack. I didn't have much time to process that, but it was pretty clear to me that if we were under attack, then my job was to defend the child that was reading to me and her family and her country. And so it was a moment of clarity.
7: Detailing efforts to get life back to normal after.
11: Why was that so important?
6: Well, because I didn't want us to lose our soul. As we defended our freedoms, I wanted people to remember how precious they are.
7: Speaking with former National Security Advisor and former Secretary of State Condoleezza Rice. Kristen Goodwin, Fox News.
22: Stock futures are mixed this morning on Wall Street. They're down for the NASDAQ, up for the Dow, which has plunged over 1,000 points in a sell-off the last 2 days. The NFL is back. The season opener, a Super Bowl rematch, and the Seattle Seahawks won again, beating the New England Patriots 13-10. I'm Dave Anthony. This is Fox News.

0: Good morning. Today is Thursday, September 10th. Welcome to another half hour of Newsday Amarillo. I'm Tim Butler in the Citizens Bank studios of KGNC. Coming up in this half hour, Potter County Sheriff's made arrest Tuesday for assault, theft, and property, theft of property, and solicitation of prostitution. In Texas news, Iranian hackers claim they caused the Dallas internet outage. AT&T says no, it was something else. Also in this half hour, today is National TV Dinner Day. We will have those stories and more coming up.
1: Not much of the area kind of rain refreshed this morning. Nice and pleasant, and we won't be as hot today. Looks like for the first time since July, we may see temperatures only in the mid to upper 80s. Slight chance of storms again this evening with your first alert forecast from News Channel 10. I'm Doppler Day.
0: 74 degrees at 737. Potter County Sheriff's arrested 45-year-old Lionel Guillen Aguilar Tuesday morning at 8:30 in the 900 block of South Polk for solicitation of prostitution. Bond was set at $2 million. Deputies arrested Efren Aranda Ochoa, age 36, Tuesday at 10:26 p.m. in the 6700 block of Northeast 20th for assault on a family or household member by impeding breathing or circulation. Potter County charged Deaf Smith County inmate 70-year-old Charles Arthur Baker of Hereford Tuesday with theft of property greater than $2,500 with two or more previous convictions. Potter County arrested 17-year-old Shams Bakhtwar Tuesday afternoon at 5:35 in the 5300 block of Clara Lane for aggravated assault with a deadly weapon.
2: Amarillo Crime Stoppers Fugitive of the Week is Lori Lynn Brunson. Brunson is a female, 59 years old, 5'3" tall, 120 pounds, brown eyes and brown hair. She's wanted out of the Potter County Sheriff's Office for theft of property under $2,500 with two or more previous convictions. If you know Brunson's location, call Amarillo Crime Stoppers 806-374-4400. You can also submit a tip online at amapolice.org or by using the P3 Tips app. If your anonymous tip leads to her arrest, you could earn a reward of up to $300. For KGNC News, I'm Michael J. Stevens.
0: Randall County deputies arrested 42-year-old Laura Lorena Marie Carrera Tuesday at 2:09 a.m. for possession of drug paraphernalia. Bond was set at $500. Bond was set at $7,500 for Herman Walter Thornton, age 53, who was arrested Tuesday morning at 5:59 for unlawful possession of a firearm by a felon. Randall County arrested 59-year-old Dennis Marvin Bayless Tuesday morning at 6:33 for collision

0: involving serious bodily injury. Sheriff's arrested 67-year-old Bobby Joe Wilkins Tuesday at 6:34 a.m. for deadly conduct by discharging a firearm and aggravated assault with a deadly weapon. 73 degrees at 7:40. Turning to Texas news, AT&T is denying an Iranian hacker group's claim that it knocked out the company's internet service in Dallas for several hours on Monday. The group, called Apt Iran, claimed responsibility for the AT&T internet outage, but AT&T says the service interruption was caused by an attempted cable theft. AT&T service in Dallas is back to normal. The company says it's continuing to monitor its network. President Trump was the keynote speaker at last night's Republican midterm convention. Night one is now in the books, and Jackie Heinrich from Fox News was there with the details.
1: He's encouraging Republicans to run on the administration's record from border enforcement to tax policy and the economy.
2: Because if we lose, you're going to lose your border. You're going to lose your tax cuts. You're going to lose your safety and security.
1: Now, one unexpected voice helping to boost that message was Democratic Senator John Fetterman, who recorded a video introducing his Republican Senate counterpart, Dave McCormick, with a pledge to work across the aisle on steel. And he addressed this Republican crowd by calling himself a common sense Democrat.
0: This comes as the Republican Party is trying to push their candidates during the midterm elections in November. The president is expected to make remarks again tonight alongside Vice President J.D. Vance. A Fort Worth man faces charges after reportedly sending threatening messages to U.S. Senate candidate James Tallarico. Billy James McFetridge was arrested August 25th on a charge of making a terroristic threat toward a public servant. Investigators say McFetridge sent the threats via social media to the Democratic candidate on two occasions in early August. When state police caught up with McFetridge at his Fort Worth home, he reportedly admitted that he had sent the messages to Tallarico, but had no intentions of hurting anybody. That's a look at local and Texas news this half hour. You can always read more local news at KGNCAM.com.
3: Let's talk about some nice weather changes in the forecast. It's nice to have rain back in the area, as well as some cooler temperatures briefly. It looks like today might be the first day that we stay in the 80s for several weeks. For a high today, about 87. We'll track a few more scattered storms this evening, about 30% on that, before we drop down to a comfortable 67. We will be warming back up, looks like, into the low 90s starting tomorrow afternoon. With your First Alert forecast from News Channel 10, I'm Doppler Day.
0: Well, we are watching some rain showers on radar this morning, and I've just seen a new area developing around Panhandle and Pantex this morning, and then stretching up through the Pampa area to Miami, and then around Canadian. We will keep an eye on that. There is an outside chance we may see, because we had an outflow boundary move through a little while ago, some development coming up back toward Amarillo. So keep it here, and we'll continue to watch that. Right now, around the area, 66 in Adrian, 68 in Vegas, 71 in Hereford, 72 in Dimmitt, 67 in Nazareth, 68 in Tulia, 75 in Turkey, 70 in Claude, 71 in Canadian, 72 in Borger, 70 in Canyon. It is 71 in Pleasant Valley, and we are 73 here at the KGNC studios on Olson Boulevard. KGNC News Time is 7:44. Tim Butler here for United Supermarkets. Don't forget, they have their big ground beef sale going on right now. 80% lean ground beef is just $4.99 a pound. That's down from $6.99. Earlier, also, they have 1 pound of 85% lean ground beef, $5.99 a pound. That's down from, that's down about $2. So that's a great deal. Also, right now, they have cantaloupe.

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1: I like all the news, find out what's going on around town, the weather, everything. Y'all just have a great program.
0: Well, you need to fasten your seatbelt there, Bob.
1: Oh, yeah, I guess I better.
0: 73 degrees, Doppler Dave says, a high of 87 later on today with a chance for some rain showers across the area. We are seeing some showers around Panhandle up through White Deer into the Pampa, Miami, and Canadian area this morning. So keep that in mind if you are headed up Highway 60 today. You may see some thunderstorms in that area. We really need some thunderstorms down in the Clarendon area. Earlier this morning, Jody Cobb, who lives at Howard Wick, which is out there at Greenbelt Lake, won some tickets to the Texas Panhandle Wing Wars, and he told me the lake really, really needs some water. So hopefully we can get something on the watershed of Greenbelt Lake and get some water going there. All right, quick traffic check this morning. Don't forget that the city of Amarillo is doing street maintenance at at Grand and Northeast 24th, also in the Puckett neighborhood. They're putting down that gravel that and the tar, which gets up in your lawn and gets on your driveway and things like that. So I'm not a big fan of that, but I know they have to do it to keep the roads resurfaced. Also, don't forget all the construction going on I-27 between Amarillo and Canyon. And if you are out on the east side of town, watch for mowing operations on I-40 from State Spur 228 to just east of Amarillo to the Carson County line. Also, various lane closures on I-40 from Arnott Road to Bushland for edge repair operations. All right, let's check the TxDOT traffic cameras this morning. And a few minutes ago, I tried, and they were not working. But here, I'm looking at I-27 in Hillside. North and southbound traffic moving very smoothly there. I-40 in Bell. East and westbound traffic moving nicely. We'll go over to I-40 in Georgia. And it looks like east and

0: Westbound traffic moving smoothly at that location. I-27 looking south toward, I-40 looking south toward I-27. Traffic coming in and out of downtown moving smoothly. Over at I-40 and the Santa Fe Railroad tracks, looks like traffic moving smoothly there. And then at I-40 and Grand, traffic's moving smoothly there. And I'm going to go out here to I-40 and the U.S. 287 split. Looks like east and westbound traffic is moving very smoothly at that location. Hey, did you hear about this? Today we're celebrating the invention of the ready-to-heat meals of the 1950s. Bree Tennis has more.
1: It's National TV Dinner Day, invented by the Swanson Company back in 1953. They revolutionized dinner in front of the television with a complete Thanksgiving meal in a sectioned aluminum tray, frozen and heated in the oven. Now the term has expanded to include any meal you can quickly cook from frozen and eat anywhere. And we're in. It's a $93 billion industry that a YouGov survey says 63% of us do on the regular. I'm Bree Tennis.
0: All right, we can't have that story without this song. ZZ Top and TV Dinners.
2: There's nothing else to eat.
0: Remember that one? Yeah.
2: TV Dinners. They really can't be beat.
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8: KGNC. 73 degrees at 7:53. The Amarillo Sod Poodles defeated the San Antonio Mission 6-2 last night at Hodgetown. Down a run entering the bottom of the eighth. The Soddies are up.

0: Last four. The 2026 NFL season got underway last night.
1: The defending champion Seahawks are 1-0. They rally for a 13-10 season-opening win over the Patriots. Pats QB Drake May threw three fourth-quarter interceptions, the last coming with the Patriots in tying field goal range. May picked off in the end zone with 21 seconds left.
2: Yeah, lost patience and costed us. I think it just decisions that cost us the game, on my part and on my end.
1: The Seahawks won despite a first-quarter hip injury to their QB, Sam Darnold. He'll be evaluated further today. Backup Drew Lock engineering the win. More NFL action tonight as the 49ers and Rams meet in Australia. Niners stars Nick Bosa and George Kittle, battling back from injury, are off the injury report and expected to play. I'm Matt McCoy.
0: The controversial ending to this past weekend's Michigan-Western Michigan football game has led the NCAA to create a standard timing protocol. From now on, the official time for all college football games will be what's displayed on the clock in the stadium. I thought it was that way anyway. With television broadcasts embedded clock used in replay challenges. Under those new guidelines, Michigan would not have received a second chance for a Hail Mary pass that resulted in a game-winning touchdown. That's a look at sports. 73 degrees, KGNC News Time is 7:56.
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6: Well, thank you so much. We appreciate that. 73 degrees at 7:58. Want to give you a little update here on the weather. We are seeing some showers and thunderstorms developing this morning around Panhandle, Pantex, and then moving over to near Pampa, Mobeety, and then up into the Canadian area and Miami. And then another area has just developed just south of I-40 over around, that is Wellington and Wheeler. So keep that in mind this morning in case you're traveling in any of those locations. Coming up next hour, I'm going to give you an opportunity to win a Texas Rangers prize pack with a Skip Schumacher jersey.

Good morning. Today is Thursday, September 10th. Welcome to another half hour of Newsday Amarillo. I'm Tim Butler in the Citizens Bank studios of KGN.

0: See, coming up in this half hour, Potter County Sheriff's made arrest Tuesday for drugs, assault, and racing on the highway. In Texas news, U.S. Marshals find 45 missing or endangered children. Also in this half hour, Lauren Fritzler, Marketing and Public Relations Manager with the Tri-State Fair, is here. We're going to get a little preview of the fair. Also in this half hour, we will have a Texas Rangers prize pack to give away.
1: Well, it's nice to have some noticeably cooler air in place. Won't be with us very long, but today, perhaps one of the cooler days we've had in weeks. Highs in the mid to upper 80s. Scattered storm chances continue again this evening. With your first alert forecast from News Channel 10, I'm Doppler Day.
0: 72 degrees, some thunderstorms developing to the northeast of Amarillo this morning. We'll have more on that coming up in a few minutes. Potter County deputies arrested 17-year-old Jonathan Alexis Medina Avalos Tuesday at 2:26 p.m. at 1400 South Woodland for racing on the highway, causing bodily injury. Authorities took 49-year-old Michael Anthony Pena into custody Tuesday at 6:29 p.m. for a parole violation. Bond was set at $10,000 for 31-year-old Jorge Alvarado Ruiz Ortega, who was arrested Tuesday at 5:17 a.m. for assault on a family or household member with a previous conviction. Sheriffs arrested 30-year-old Carly Scott of Borger Tuesday afternoon at 4 in the 400 block of South Bivens for possession of a controlled substance, penalty group 1, and unlawfully carrying a weapon. Randall County deputies arrested 56-year-old Dale Peyton Riggin Tuesday afternoon at 5:52 for health and safety violation, Class C, and no car insurance. Bond was set at $1,000. Bond was set at $2,000 for Arthur Garrett Landry, age 34, who was arrested Tuesday night at 9:43 for possession of a dangerous drug and liquor violation, Class C. RCSO arrested 48-year-old Omar Ahada Samuels Tuesday evening at 7:23 for a federal hold and accident involving injury. The Armstrong County Sheriff's Office, the Texas Rangers, and the Randall County Sheriff's Office on Tuesday continued search efforts in the canyon area of Armstrong County as part of an ongoing investigation. During the course of those search efforts, what appears to be human remains were located. The remains have not been positively identified and will be submitted for forensic examination to assist in determining the identity and cause of death. This is an active and ongoing investigation. Texas Rangers are the lead investigative agency in the case, and any additional information will be released when appropriate and in coordination with them. Armstrong County Sheriff Anderson says that they are coordinating with the Texas Rangers as well as the Randall County Sheriff's Office throughout this process. 72 degrees at 8:09. Turning to Texas news, the U.S. Marshals Service is announcing a federal investigation that found 45 missing children last month. Between August 10th and the 31st, Deputy U.S. Marshals and local law enforcement led investigations in Texas and Arizona to round up children who were at risk of sexual exploitation, drug abuse, and exposure to crime or domestic violence. A 15-year-old San Antonio girl was rescued from sex trafficking. Suspects arrested are charged with human trafficking, crimes against children, and other state and federal offenses. President Trump is touting his achievements and supporting Republicans at the party's first ever midterm convention in Dallas. Fox's Madeline Rivera has the latest.
2: He cast Democrats as extreme and warned what could happen should they win control of Congress. So in a bid to motivate GOP voters, President Trump made this announcement.
3: If the Republicans win, you win with us and you get $5,000. It will be called the Trump dividend.
2: Those $5,000 checks could require congressional approval. The president has previously promised $2,000 tariff dividends, but that plan has not come into fruition as it faces legal, mathematical, and political problems.
0: Americans' biggest concern still involves the economy, and the president said that when the war is over, prices on products, including gasoline, will come down. President Trump, alongside Vice President J.D. Vance, are expected to speak at tonight's convention in Dallas. Democrat U.S. Senate nominee James Tallarico is changing his tune about whether biological men should be able to compete in women's sports. In a TV interview in Dallas yesterday, Tallarico said he opposed allowing transgender athletes to participate in girls' sports, but he had voted back in 2021 against a bill in the Texas legislature that would ban such participation. Tallarico claims he opposes transgender athletes in girls' sports if, quote, it endangers safety or fairness, unquote. That's a look at local and Texas news this half hour. You can always read more local news at KGNCAM.com.
1: Well, finally, tracking a refreshing change in the forecast. We do have the chance for some more showers and thunderstorms in the area, but also looks like one of the cooler days we have had all summer. Have a legitimate chance to stay in the 80s today. High temperature up around 87. We'll watch for some more scattered showers and storms tonight before we drop down to a low of 67. Not bad. We will be back into the low 90s tomorrow. Slight chance of storms. With your first alert forecast from News Channel 10, I'm Doppler Dave.
0: Well, we are watching some thunderstorms on National Weather Service radar this morning, and they are developing in the area around Panhandle up to White Deer, Pampa, and then over around Miami and Canadian, and then down to around Wellington and Shamrock this morning. So keep that in mind if your morning commute takes you anywhere in that area. Right now, 62 degrees in Texline. That is the cool spot around the Panhandle this morning. Dalhart, 66, also 66 in Dumas right now. 70 in Fritch. It is 68 in Pampa, 69 in Panhandle, 73 in Clarendon, 71 in Happy, 72 in Canyon this hour. It is 71 at Pantex, and we are 72 here at the KGNC studios on Olson Boulevard. KGNC News Time is 8:13.
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7: Hey, Jason from Fritch. 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
7: 72 degrees, Doppler Dave says. We're going to a high of 87 later on today with a slight chance for some rain. 8:16 on Newsday Amarillo. I'm Tim Butler, and it kind of seems like we're having some fall fair weather coming up today. And that's appropriate because Lauren Fritzler, Marketing and Public Relations Manager with the Tri-State Fair, is here with us. Good morning.
9: Good morning. Thank you for having me.
7: Absolutely. The fair is coming up, and it begins on Friday, September 18th.
9: That is correct. We're swinging the gates open on Friday, September 18th at 11 a.m., and we'll be having full fair mode until Sunday, September 27th. So 10 days of fair fun this year.
7: Oh, my goodness. Is it a little bit later this year than normally?
9: It isn't. We didn't push it later. We are always the second Friday after Labor Day.
7: Okay.
9: And since Labor Day fell a little bit later this year, we have had an extra week in there. So I think it's given the weather enough time to cool down. So hopefully we'll have cooler temperatures. Fingers crossed, cooler temperatures for fair.
7: All right. Tell us some of the things. What's new at the fair this year?
9: New at the fair this year, one of the events that I'm really excited about is the Fiesta de Charros. It's a performance of Mexican vaquero heritage. They have a whole lineup of exciting things down on the ANC floor. Mm-hmm. So that's going to be Sunday, September 20th. It's a matinee show at 3 p.m. So you don't want to miss that. It's something new to Amarillo. The people that are producing it that are going to be here, they have shows at the National Western in Denver and at the Fort Worth Stock Show and Rodeo. They're fourth generation Charros, so a long legacy in their family, and we're really excited to have them in Amarillo for Fiesta de Charros. And I know some people have been confused, like, I don't know exactly what that is. But it is really just a performance. When you think of, I'm envisioning more of like a theatrical show down on the arena floor with the ladies in the pretty dresses and the cowboys on their horses. So it's going to be neat. And that's something new at the fair this year.
7: All right. Kind of walk us through, starting on Friday, September 18th. What are some of the things every day that go on?
9: Wow. Well, the list is just, our schedule is pretty extensive, so you can always find the full schedule on our website, but I'll give you a rundown of just a few things. We're swinging the gates open at 11 a.m. on Friday, Friday, September 18th, and we're having Celebrate at the Arch Gate that morning. So we're going to have a party outside of our iconic Arch Gate that morning.
7: Great.
9: The first 150 guests in the gates receive a food court coupon to spend on their lunch.
7: Corn dogs.
9: Yeah. You want to be one of the first 150 people there. Come and hang out with us. We're going to have party hats and cowbells, confetti, and you can be part of something monumental when we just swing open the gates. So that's on Friday. Then Saturday, we have the parade on Saturday morning, Saturday, September 19th at 10 a.m. on downtown Polk Street.
7: Mm-hmm.
9: We'll be having the annual Tri-State Fair and Rodeo Parade. Sunday, like I mentioned, is Fiesta de Charros at 3 p.m. And then Monday is our Taste of Tri-State Day. We have a theme for every day of the fair, but Monday just happens to be Taste of Tri-State. Some of our participating food vendors are going to be giving specials on some of their food items. So whether it's your fair favorites, yum, like corn dogs, or you can try something new. Some of our new food items are listed on our website right now, like deep fried alligator. I don't know about that, but somebody's probably going to be willing to try it.
7: Somebody can get that, and I might take a taste.
9: Yeah, yeah, that might be a good idea. Tuesday is Ride 'em Cowboy Night, so $25 ride wristband and gate admission. You can purchase that at the gates. That's one of our really popular days, Ride 'em Cowboy Night. Wednesday, we have a full list of things going on Wednesday, but we have education celebration that night, and that one is kind of our bread and butter education. That's what we are, a nonprofit producing the Tri-State Fair and Rodeo, and the money raised at the event goes back to youth scholarships for students right here in the Texas Panhandle. So education celebration is how we're giving back to the community that night. K through 12 students get in free. Teachers, faculty, staff, school faculty and staff get in free that day too, that evening. Because Monday through Friday, our gate admission is free before 3.
7: Okay.
9: So from 11 a.m. when we open the gates to 3 p.m., admission is free, and then at 3 p.m. we start charging for gate admission.
7: And that allows people to go out there and eat lunch at the food court.
9: Exactly, yes. That's the purpose of that, so that people can come on out and eat lunch. So bring your whole office, bring your friends out to lunch at the fair.
7: Now, what about agricultural events going on at the fair?
9: Yes, lots of ag events going on at the fair, several livestock shows, horse shows happening. Lots of students from the top 26 counties in Texas are going to be showing up with their animals to show them and show their hard work over the past few months. And so we have those. And then in the Rex Baxter building, we also have a Thank a Farmer magic show. We have a live dairy cow milking demonstration. There's farm animals in there that you can check out. There's going to be hatching chicks in the Rex Baxter building.
7: Oh, my goodness.
9: Yes. And so then we also have in the Baxter same building, we have the creative arts exhibits. So I don't know if it's necessarily ag-related, but definitely homemaking-related, and something that I think, when I think back to 30, 40 years ago, when fairs were really different than they are now, that was so popular, the creative arts. So we are trying
7: to revive that. So is that like quilting and things like that?
9: Quilting,
7: textiles?
9: Yes, textiles, quilting.
7: Who can grow the biggest squash or watermelon or something?
9: Yes, we have our garden and agronomy show. And so last year they had some huge pumpkins, like giant pumpkins. Yeah, and they're going to have, they said, we talked to them, and they said that they might have a bigger one this year. So some giant pumpkins, peppers, squash, zucchini, cucumbers, everything at the Garden and Agronomy Show. So that's the ag-related things at the fair.
7: All right. Who is the carnival this year?
9: The carnival is going to be Amusement Midway Providers. So same carnival provider that we have had in the past years. So they're showing up at the fairgrounds right now, getting everything set up, and we're getting excited for the carnival. Two of the specials, I already mentioned Ride 'em Cowboy Night on Tuesday. Another carnival, if the rides are your thing, another special is going to be on Sunday, September 27th.
7: Which is the last day.
9: That is the last day, and that's the day that we added. So 10 days this year instead of 9, and that's Sunday, September 27th, the day we added. There's going to be $2 rides that night.
7: Oh, great.
9: And a $35 last chance Sunday fun day ride band. So, again, the ride wristband and gate admission for $35 that Sunday.
7: All right. Lots of information about the Tri-State Fair and rodeo.
9: Yes. I forgot to mention the rodeo. Thursday, September 24th. Through Saturday, September 26th, we have the PRCA Rodeo in town. So the three performances of that rodeo, and the Cowboys and Cowgirls are going to be showing up. They have a few more days, a few more weeks, really, to get their last money earned before the cutoff for the National Finals Rodeo to see who goes to Las Vegas. So that cutoff is September 31st or October 1st. I don't know off the top of my head exactly, but like I said, last few weeks here, they're going to be really running and gunning and doing their best. So they'll be at the Amarillo National Center Thursday, September 24th through Saturday, September 26th.
7: All right, Lauren Fritzler, if somebody wants more information about the Tri-State Fair, how can they get it?
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7: 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See you on the food court.
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9: 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Thank you.
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7: -72 degrees at 8:27. The 2026 NFL season got underway last night.
16: The defending champion Seahawks are 1-0. They rally for a 13-10 season opening win over the Patriots. Pats QB Drake May threw three fourth quarter interceptions, the last coming with the Patriots in tying field goal range. May picked off in the end zone with 21 seconds left.
17: Yeah, lost patience and costed us. I think just decisions that cost us the game, on my part and my end.
16: The Seahawks won despite a first-quarter hip injury to their QB, Sam Darnold. He'll be evaluated further today. Backup Drew Locke engineering the win. More NFL action tonight as the 49ers and Rams meet in Australia. Niners stars Nick Bosa and George Kittle, battling back from injury, are off the injury report and expected to play. I'm Matt McCoy.
7: Texas Rangers lost to the Mariners 3-2 yesterday afternoon. Cody Bradford gave up all three runs on four hits in just four innings. The Astros got outslugged by the Phillies 11-7 in Philadelphia. Brian King gave up three earned runs and failed to record an out in relief for Houston, which has now dropped 3 of 4. Amarillo Sod Poodles won. They beat the San Antonio Mission 6-2 last night at Hodgetown. The Soddies and Missions play again tonight at 6:35. Week two of the college football season is here. Coming up on Saturday, the Texas Longhorns host #1 Ohio State. A lot of eyes will be on that game. Texas A&M is home against Arizona State. Texas Tech visits Oregon State. Houston hosts Southern. TCU entertains Grambling. Baylor is at home against Prairie View. And SMU hosts UC Davis. And that's a look at sports this morning. I have a Texas Rangers prize pack with a Skip Schumacher jersey and a Jacob deGrom bobblehead to give away right now. If you'd like to win that, go to the phone and be the seventh caller at 806-350-0710. Once again, seventh caller right now, 806-350-0710. 850-0710.
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23: 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I'm Tom Nicoletti with Focus on Agriculture at the Texas Farm Bureau Radio Network. During the hot summer temperatures in Texas, poultry producers practice a number of management techniques to accommodate their broilers and laying hens. Dr. Greg Archer is with me again from College Station. He is a poultry extension specialist with Texas A&M. Now, for our listeners, most of the broiler operations are based in East Texas with some in Central Texas. When it comes to laying hens, most of those operations are along Interstate 10. In taking care of the birds in any of these locations, are there any other differences in the manner of care for them when it comes to any type of feed changes or other supplements in the hot temperatures?
24: They may reduce stocking density and they try and get less birds in an area so they're not radiating heat on each other. But they also, yes, sometimes there are some things that they can do with feed. So there are sometimes adjustments in the time of when they're trying to make them feed most of the time. So maybe they're going to try and make them so they're eating more in the cooler times of the day, either in the morning, or they're not trying to encourage the birds to eat during those times and maybe not giving as much feed during the hot periods of the day. There are lots of feed additives out there that can be used. There's things like substances like betaine, which is a natural substance that's been shown to really help birds and other animals during heat stress. And then there's lots of other ones out there as well that sometimes the companies will then add to their normal feed ration to try and help alleviate the heat stress because they have some properties that help the birds in different ways, depending on which one they're doing. But the other way they do it is also trying to make sure the birds are drinking, so making sure the water is as cool as possible. So if pipes are the outside, they try and run the water through those more often so that they're not getting heated up by the sun, and then giving those birds hot water, because obviously the birds aren't going to want to drink if the water's warm. So they try and give them as cool water as possible.
23: 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I'm Tom Nicoletti for the Texas Farm Bureau Radio Network.
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2: Well, not from Borger. I'm just in Borger.
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3: People love Trump politics. I'm Dave Anthony, Fox News. The president just wrote that on Truth Social, posting the first night of the first ever Republican midterm convention was far bigger and better than anyone thought possible.
4: I'm asking you to let us finish the job we began with the greatest 2 years in the history of the presidency.
3: And he offered what he calls a Trump dividend. If people vote Republican and the GOP keeps control of Congress, $5,000 for every adult U.S. citizen, as the president also warned if Democrats win.
4: You're going to lose your border. You're going to lose your tax cuts. You're going to lose your safety and security. You're going to lose your wealth.
3: Now, Democrats blame the president for a surge in gas prices in the Iran conflict. Regular gas has gone up 12 cents the last 2 days, and AAA has diesel at a record high this morning, $5.97 per gallon. And speaking of Iran, we are learning that the missile attack the other night that went after a U.S. base in Jordan left 8 fighter jets damaged, along with a subsonic attack aircraft, but there were no American casualties in that. We just got an inflation update on wholesale prices.
5: Up 0.4%. The year over year, this is the headline, came in at 5.4%. That is a little bit hotter than expected.
3: Fox Business Network Cheryl Cassone, that annual wholesale inflation rate is about 0.5% higher than in July. 4 years before the next census, a big change is being proposed to limit the count to only U.S. citizens and permanent residents.
6: The changes would also drop race and ethnicity questions that have been on the census since 1790. President Trump has long complained that immigrants living in the U.S. illegally are included in the national count, and in his first term, he tried to add a citizenship question to the 2020 census, but was blocked by the U.S. Supreme Court. The Constitution's 14th Amendment calls for political representatives to be apportioned based on the, quote, whole number of persons in each state.
3: That's Tanya J. Powers. 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
3: There are no classes at Utah Valley University, where 1 year ago today, Charlie Kirk was assassinated, shot while the prominent conservative activist gave a speech to a big crowd on campus, and there will be a memorial service there tonight.
19: Kirk was well known for his college campus visits and impact on young voters nationwide, opening up the floor to debate while encouraging political participation. His supporters saw his death as a call to action. And over the last year, the national movement that Kirk built, Turning Point USA, says It's seen an unprecedented expansion. The organization, now led by Kirk's wife Erica, says it has 3,500 high school clubs, up 180% from the year before. It has 1,500 college chapters, marking a 64% increase. Turning Point says Charlie's mission lives on through more than 1 million students.
3: That's Fox's Madeline Rivera. There are searches at sea for missing people after disasters in two places. In China, a cargo ship caught fire at a port, killing at least 25 people. Flames also broke out on a passenger ferry in the Philippines, where dozens are missing and at least five others are dead.
11: The ferry was sailing from the Philippines capital, Manila, to Coron when fire broke out at about 6:45 p.m. local time. As flames tore through the ship, strong currents dragged it miles out to sea. Bad weather and big waves made rescue work a challenge, but more than 40 people have been saved so far. Search and rescue operations continue with the fire now put out. Nearby ships have been asked to look out for passengers. 134 people were on board. It's not clear what caused the fire, but one survivor said it may have started in the cargo hold. Jonathan Savage, Fox News.
3: On Wall Street, more selling is brewing. Stock futures are down as oil prices surge up more than 4%. WTI back over $100 a barrel. The NFL season kicked off last night. The Seattle Seahawks beat the New England Patriots 13-10 in a Super Bowl rematch. I'm Dave Anthony. This is Fox News.

0: Good morning. Today is Thursday, September 10th. Welcome to another half hour of Newsday Amarillo. I'm Tim Butler in the Citizens Bank studios of KGNC. Coming up in this half hour, Crime Stoppers Fugitive of the Week is Lori Lynn Brunson. Michael Jay will tell us about her. President Trump was the keynote speaker at last night's Republican midterm convention in Dallas. Also, in this half hour, we have your Dallas Cowboys report with Christy Scales coming up.
1: Not much of the area kind of rain refreshed this morning. Nice and pleasant, and we won't be as hot today. Looks like for the first time since July, we may see temperatures only in the mid to upper 80s. Slight chance of storms again this evening with your first alert forecast from News Channel 10. I'm Doppler Day.
0: 72 degrees at 842.
2: Amarillo Crime Stoppers Fugitive of the Week is Lori Lynn Brunson. Brunson is a female, 59 years old, 5 foot 3 inches tall, 120 pounds, brown eyes and brown hair. She's wanted out of the Potter County Sheriff's Office for theft of property under $2,500 with two or more previous convictions. If you know Brunson's location, call Amarillo Crime Stoppers 806-374-4400. You can also submit a tip online at amapolice.org or by using the P3 Tips app. If your anonymous tip leads to her arrest, you could earn a reward of up to $300. For KGNC News, I'm Michael J. Stevens.
0: Randall County Sheriff's arrested Tiffany Michelle Furman, age 41, Tuesday at 10:16 a.m. for two counts of display of expired license plates, driving while license is invalid, no car insurance, disregarding a red traffic signal. Bond was set at $1,971. Deputies arrested 45-year-old Christopher Eugene Campbell Tuesday at 12:55 p.m. for traffic offense, Class C. Bond was set at $500. Randall County SO took 28-year-old Jairo Alonzo Herrera Garcia into custody Tuesday at 2:15 p.m. on a federal hold. Potter County Detention Center inmate Joseph Elijah Detton, age 20, was charged Tuesday with indecent exposure. Bond was set at $5,000. PCDC inmate 39-year-old David A. Hernandez Martinez was charged Tuesday with burglary of a habitation. Bond was assessed at $200,000. Potter County deputies arrested 50-year-old Tanya Jean Jackson Tuesday at 8:11 p.m. at Wichita and North Arthur for possession of a controlled substance, penalty group 1, and an out-of-county charge. 72 degrees at 8:44. Turning to Texas news, night one of the Republican midterm convention in Dallas is in the books as President Trump spoke. Jackie Heinrich from Fox News was there.
3: He's encouraging Republicans to run on the administration's record from border enforcement to tax policy and the economy.
4: Because if we lose, you're going to lose your border. You're going to lose your tax cuts. You're going to lose your safety and security.
3: Now, one unexpected voice helping to boost that message was Democratic Senator John Fetterman, who recorded a video introducing his Republican Senate counterpart, Dave McCormick, with a pledge to work across the aisle on steel. And he addressed this Republican crowd by calling himself a common sense Democrat.
0: This comes as the Republican Party is trying to push their candidates during the midterm election in November. The president is expected to make remarks again tonight alongside Vice President J.D. Vance. A Fort Worth man faces charges after reportedly sending threatening messages to U.S. Senate candidate James Tallarico. Billy James McFatridge was arrested on August 25th on a charge of making a terroristic threat toward a public servant. Investigators say McFatridge sent the threats via social media to the Democratic candidate on two occasions in early August. When state police caught up with McFatridge at his Fort Worth home, he reportedly admitted that he had sent the messages to Tallarico but had no intentions of hurting anybody. That's a look at local and Texas news. 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
1: Let's talk about some nice weather changes in the forecast. It's nice to have rain back in the area as well as Some cooler temperatures briefly. It looks like today might be the first day that we stay in the 80s for several weeks. For a high today, about 87. We'll track a few more scattered storms this evening, about 30% on that before we drop down to a comfortable 67. We will be warming back up, looks like, into the low 90s starting tomorrow afternoon. With your first alert forecast from News Channel 10, I'm Doppler Day.
0: 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It is 72 at Owens Corning, and we are 72 here at the KGNC Studios on Olson Boulevard. 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
8: 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Instead of watching the miles roll by through your windshield, you can already be enjoying your vacation. Skip the highway, skip the traffic. 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
0: 72 degrees, Doppler Dave says. Enjoy it. A high of 87 later on today with a chance.

0: Henceforth, showers and thunderstorms. Little traffic check this morning. I just looked at all the TxDOT cameras around our area, and it looks like traffic is moving very smoothly at all locations at this time. Want to remind you, the Texas Panhandle Builders Association Wing Wars is coming up on Saturday, presented by Pinnacle by Rock Rose. That'll be at 5823 Canyon Drive, and it benefits the Amarillo Habitat for Humanity. Yesterday morning, Debbie Holtzclaw and Maddie Anthony were in with me to talk about this, and I asked Maddie, who's from Habitat, what it is and how they will benefit.
1: Yes, so Amarillo Habitat for Humanity makes homeownership possible for low to medium income families. 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
0: Now, do you take people to volunteer and help build those homes too?
1: Absolutely. Volunteers are the backbone of our organization. So our job site is open for volunteers Wednesday through Saturday, 9 to 4. Come out. You can visit the job site, lend a hand in making the dream of homeownership a reality.
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3: A new chapter in the Cowboys-Giants rivalry begins Sunday in the regular season opener. Former Ravens head coach John Harbaugh has taken over the G-men and revamped their staff and player personnel. Cowboy receiver George Pickens used to face Harbaugh twice a year when Pickens played in Pittsburgh, so he knows what play style to expect Sunday.
4: Physical. I feel like John Harbaugh, that's one of the biggest things he like to harp on, just him personally, just be physical. 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
3: 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With the Cowboys Report, I'm Christy Scales.
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8: 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Skip the highway, skip the traffic. 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
6: 72 degrees, Doppler Dave says. We're going to a high of 87 later on today with a chance for some showers and thunderstorms. Had some thunderstorms develop to the east of Amarillo. Those are moving over around Shamrock and Wellington and Wheeler at this time. Coming up tomorrow morning on Newsday Amarillo, it is the 25th anniversary of the September 11th attacks, and I'll be here with the latest local news, sports, weather, and traffic.

0: traffic. And we will also be remembering those attacks. And I hope you will tune in for a very special morning here on Newsday Amarillo. Have a great rest of your day. Michael Jay's coming up. It's 9 o'clock.
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2: They'll gather again tonight in Dallas. I'm Dave Anthony, Fox News, for the final night of the Republicans' first-ever midterm convention that President Trump posted on Truth Social is bigger and better than anyone thought. He closed out night one with an hour, 45-minute speech.
3: Democrats have nominated the most extreme and dangerous group of candidates for the House and Senate ever to seek office. These people are radical left.
2: And he pledges if Republicans win and keep control of Congress,
3: you win with us and you get $5,000. It will be called the Trump dividend.
2: That's $5,000 for every U.S. adult citizen, as Democrats blame the president for the cost of the Iran conflict. Oil surging up more than 3%. Gas prices up 12 cents the last 2 days. Diesel's at a new record high. And as Fox's Jenny Casola reports, we got an inflation update this morning.
4: Prices at the wholesale level, the producer price index rose 0.4% in August. Higher gasoline prices were a factor. For the year ending in August, the PPI rose 5.4%.
2: That annual wholesale inflation was more than 0.5% higher than in July. We're learning more about Iran's retaliation this week, targeting a U.S. base in Jordan, to more American attacks destroying Iranian oil tankers.
5: 8 fighter jets and a subsonic attack aircraft suffered damage during the attack on Tuesday night. This originally reported by CBS and confirmed to Fox News. An A-10 Warthog has a missing wing. 8 F-15 fighters, all lightly damaged but returned to service. No Americans died in the assault.
2: Fox's Jonathan Savage. Today marks 1 year since Charlie Kirk, the prominent conservative, was assassinated giving a speech at Utah Valley University, where there's a memorial service tonight. Caleb Chilcutt was a few feet away when Kirk was shot. A member of the Turning Point USA organization tells Fox,
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2: There is more selling on Wall Street. The Dow is dropping 304 points. It's lost well over 1,000 this week. The Nasdaq is down 178. It's a 46-point decline for the S&P 500 as oil prices surge. WTI at one point this morning was back over 100 bucks a barrel. That could cost more for us at the gas pump soon. There's even more worry about artificial intelligence beyond concerns about data centers and its use in education and potentially taking some jobs away. It's a warning from a researcher at Anthropic who's resigning.
9: Anthropic employee Jacob Coxon, he sounded the alarm to Fox last night. He says AI is on the path to become a super weapon that could end humanity.
10: I think you have to think of this as an arms race. This technology is not ordinary technology. It's not like other forms of innovation. This is essentially a super weapon.
9: Considering Coxon was only employed by Anthropic for 4 months, some have raised questions about his intentions. Coxon had worked at OpenAI before Anthropic, a senior researcher at Anthropic who is responsible for making sure AI is created in human interest and values, supported his fears, writing, quote, Jacob is correct here. We really do earnestly believe AI could kill all humans.
2: That's Fox Business Network's Madison Allworth. We got an unemployment update this morning showing a very slight decrease in first-time jobless claims, down 1,000 to 206,000. The number of people continuing to collect unemployment benefits also barely changed, still about 1.77 million. The NFL is back, kicking off the new season with a rematch of the Super Bowl that ended like the last one. Seattle won again.
7: Here is May. Quick look was closed. Throwing it up in the end zone. Did he get the feet down? Job!
2: That interception with 21 seconds left sealed it for the Seahawks. Patriots quarterback Drake May's third pick of the game. Seattle beat New England 13-10 on NBC. And tonight, the Los Angeles Rams play the San Francisco 49ers in Australia. I'm Dave Anthony. This is Fox News.
11: The Armstrong County Sheriff's Office, the Texas Rangers, and the Randall County Sheriff's Office on Tuesday continued search efforts in the canyon area of Armstrong County as part of an ongoing investigation. During the course of those search events, what appears to be human remains were located. The remains have not been positively identified and will be submitted for forensic examination to assist in determining identity and cause and manner of death. This is an active and ongoing investigation. The Texas Rangers are the lead investigative agency in the case, and any additional information will be released when appropriate and in coordination with them. Armstrong County Sheriff Anderson says that they are coordinating with the Texas Rangers as well as the Randall County Sheriff's Office throughout this process. You can read more local news on our website at kgncam.com.
12: Temperatures are still quite pleasant. We're sitting in the 60s and 70s, but we do got some storm activity along that Highway 60 corridor, seeing some heavier downpours at times, but those should start to weaken over the next few hours. We heat up to 89 degrees here in Amarillo today, so a little more seasonable and cooler compared to what we have seen, but we'll watch for another round of scattered showers and storms later tonight. Those storms could bring some gusty winds and heavier rainfall. Thankfully, the severe threat does remain quite low. From News Channel 10, I'm meteorologist Jaden Ramkissoon.
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13: 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All right, good morning. It's 9:07, 7 now after 9 o'clock as we roll into the first hour of the show, Making Sense with Michael J. I'm that guy. Thanks for being with me this morning here on News Talk 710 KGNC. 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Here's where I plan to go this morning. First of all, let me do this. Really thought about this yesterday, and if I'd have been a better talk show host, I'd have done this much sooner. Tomorrow I really do, and I told you this yesterday. Tomorrow I want to get as many people calling in as we can to share memories. Where were you? Do you remember where you were, what you were doing? A memory that you have as we observe the 25th anniversary of the terror attacks on this country. Of course, in New York, the Pentagon, and in Pennsylvania. So I'll be curious to hear those memories. But here's the other way that you can do it. I'll put this out there as well. If you would like, you can call my office phone, the phone that's online, and it'll record If you'd like to leave the memory there, if you don't have time tomorrow, but you want to make sure you share that memory, 806-351-8541. 806-351-8541. And you can just go ahead and leave me a voicemail, and I'll make sure that we play those back tomorrow. The other option is if you want to call here this morning on the regular line, 806-350-0710, if you'd like to do that, just say, hey, I'd like to share a memory. I'll go ahead and record that, and we'll play that back tomorrow. And then, of course, we'll take some live tomorrow as well. Tomorrow's not going to sneak by without some heartfelt and emotional observation, because of, you know, in tomorrow marks a it's the 25th year, and Tim and I were talking during the show switch over here about, you know, how quickly it's only been 25 years and look where we are, and it's heartbreaking when you think back to that day, when you start to relive the memory in your mind, or even through social media. I'm sure you'll see the same images that everybody else sees. But the other thing to keep in mind is within a day or two, how patriotic this country became. It just takes those events, those just catastrophic events that did pull us together. We became a United States of America, and unfortunately, that lasts for 10 minutes, literally. But if you think back to the immediate aftermath, once it became clear what was happening and what had happened, we became the United States of America. And, man, we rolled up sleeves, clenched our fists, and said, your ass is grass is pretty much what we were saying, right? And that lasted for 10 minutes. And yet here we are 25 years later, and look what is happening in the Big Apple, in New York, and even across the country. So, yeah. So tomorrow we will be taking those phone calls, those shared memories. If you'd like to get those in today, you can certainly do so. Again, 806-350-0710. Just say, hey, man, I'd like to share a memory. And I'll make sure we get that recorded so we can play back tomorrow. Again, the office line, and I'll see if I can get this up on the Facebook page, 806-351-8541. If you'd just like to leave a voicemail, and I'll make sure we get those played as well. All right, so where am I going this morning? I do want to, we got five random facts coming up here in just a second. And then in the second segment this morning from about 9:15 to 9:30, Ag Day is coming up this Saturday at WT. And if you've listened to the show in the afternoons before I took to the mornings in the afternoons, I would get Gary Culp and quite a few people in over the past few years to talk about Ag Day. If you've listened in the afternoons, you know how big and how important Ag Day is as far as a fundraiser. And I have a couple of folks coming in today. They're already out there in the green room. I hear them. We'll have Ag Development Association President Rex is going to be here, Brandon. And VP James Graves is going to join me here in just a minute. We'll talk about Ag Day in the second segment. And then I want to get into, you heard Fox News there. I completely forgot about, I was working on this last night. Then I went to sleep, but I checked my email a little bit ago, and I thought, oh, poop, I forgot I want to do this. The cat that worked for Anthropic, and I think he worked for another AI corporation, but he's in the headlines here of late for basically saying, hey, if we don't do something about this now, AI has the propensity, that has the possibility of eliminating mankind by the end of the decade. That's scary. Now, here's what I did, though, is I went to AI and asked a question. You think this guy was a little spooky? Wait till you hear what I got back from so far as the response I got from the question I asked AI. So far as local, yeah, I have some things I'm going to get to locally here. Well, before I do that, of course, President Trump made a promise yesterday, and I know a lot of people are tripping over themselves. They're blowing their minds over this thing. But again, how quickly you forget. So I want to toss a reminder out there real quick. The water leak video that I posted yesterday apparently got the job done. And here's the problem, though, is it raises the concern some people in our city have when it comes to how can I trust my local leadership to get things done when they can't seem to do it. I'll make sense of that, trust me. That's actually a lesson for the city. You know how we feel about communication. The city needs to communicate. The city needs to take action when action presents itself, presents the need to do so. So it's interesting. The water leak video that I posted yesterday, really, it fixed a problem, but it also brought something else to the forefront. So I'll get to that here as soon as I can this morning. All right, now that I got all that laid out, I'm a little behind schedule, but let's do it to it, shall we?
14: Time for five random facts brought to you by Pride Home Center, Northeast 24th and Grand in Amarillo.
13: Athletes in the ancient Greek Olympics competed while completely naked. It was a tribute to the Greek god Zeus. They wanted to show Zeus their physical power and muscular physique. Therefore, I am clearly not an Olympian. Bruce Willis turned down the role of Sam in the movie Ghost because he didn't understand how it would work with the main character being dead for most of the movie, and that role, of course, went to Patrick Swayze. 9 years later, Bruce would star in The Sixth Sense. When people are struck by lightning, the mark that appears on them afterward looks like a detailed silhouette of a fern tree. This occurs because the capillaries beneath the skin rupture from the shock of the electrical discharge. In most cases, the marks are not permanent and can even disappear within days. Salvador Dali, this is fun. I've heard this before. Salvador Dali had a neat trick for getting out of paying for drinks and meals for large groups of friends. He'd offer to pay by check, and then he'd do drawings on the backs of the checks, making them literally little pieces of art, so that they would unlikely be cashed. The national flag with the most colors in it belongs to Belize. It has 19 colors in its flag. Thank you, Bright Home Center, Northeast 24th and Grand, the service you deserve, closer than you think. Don't forget that 60% off sale still going on. There's still some things you can choose from, a pretty decent selection, but you need to get it while the getting's good, because once it's done, it's done. Once it's gone, it's gone. We're making way for something very cool I should be able to announce here pretty soon. Bright Home Center, Northeast 24th and Grand. If you have any questions, you can call them, 806-381-0032. Stay tuned. Coming up next, we are going to talk about Ag Day.
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18: 9:21, 21 minutes after 9 o'clock. Great calls during the breaks, and I have witnesses this time, because I got a call from a young lady in Stinnett. And when we were done, I said, ugh, the stupid thing never records what I wanted to record. I have some fun to share with you, concerning Stinnett here in just a little bit. Right now, I gotta get to the guest mics, because I have a couple of special guests in here. Welcome to the guest mics this morning. Ag Development Association President Rex Bannon. Brandon, good morning.
19: Good morning. Thanks for having us today.
18: I forgot how small you are. And, James Graves, and James is the VP.
20: Yes, sir.
18: So you're basically the right-hand guy.
20: Yep, here to assist, and glad you have us on today.
18: Oh, absolutely. Well, let's get to it. Let's talk about Ag Day. We know. Listen, the first thing that they thought when they got here is, you moved up into the big... This is like moving from the card table at Thanksgiving to the adult table, isn't it?
20: Yeah, pretty much.
18: Kind of the same thing. Because this is the first time we've done this in the big studio. Usually, for the last few years, we've been in the little one across the hallway. So it's always funny when I get the guests that come in and go, what happened? They put you in the big room.
19: There's a slight worry with it being padded. Hopefully we don't get pushed around too much.
18: Well, and given the fact that Rex is like 8'9", I'm going to behave. So we have a special event coming up this Saturday. I didn't realize we're already this close to it. And it's a huge fundraiser. Tell us about Ag Day and how important it is to the Ag Department there at WT.
19: All right, so Ag Day started a little over 20 years ago.
16: group of guys got together. They started raising funds to help support the recruiting and the development of the ag department and help drive attendance and get people involved. Today, we've raised over $2.4 million to help fund some of these things. It really helps growing the ag department because the ag department is the biggest in the university. There's like almost 1,200 students in ag. So that's the biggest department of the university. And a lot of that funds from our recruiting and our fundraising we do at Ag Day, our single event of the year, will raise over $250,000 in just a couple hours with a live auction and a silent auction. We'll have a prime rib meal. We're expecting 500 people to show up on Saturday. It's a fantastic event, open for the whole family. It'll be at the Phil Schaefer Pavilion right on the WT campus. We're looking forward to the event and the turnout and what will happen this year.
21: James, I know last year do you remember how much money we raised? It seemed like we did real good in 2025.
20: Yes, sir. Last year was a record, I believe. Rex can correct me. Around $280,000 is what we did last year. And that's important when local community members are coming out and helping sponsor. This money goes not only locally, the bulk of our students do come locally in the Texas Panhandle and eastern New Mexico, Oklahoma, but, you know, we fund grad students that are recruiters that go to, you know, 14 FFA state conventions and 4-H conferences. So we're bringing kids from all over the United States, as far as New York, have come and moved to Canyon and looked at Canyon and toured our facilities to bring their students here. And so it's a big deal. The money stays local, but it also helps get some more students to see how great the Texas Panhandle is.
21: And I've said this time and time again, and this isn't, me trying to be nice because you guys are standing right here. I'd say if you weren't here, the unique thing about what this fundraiser does, and because the students that go out to Nebraska, Oklahoma, these other locations, and they get people interested in the ag department. I've always said, once a student comes here to tour the facility, they're done. They're hooked. I can't imagine any, because if you've not been to the ag department at WT, do yourself a favor and go, and you'll see exactly what I mean. I can't see any student coming from New York coming here and saying, no, I'll think about this. Dude, they are going to be so absolutely hooked. So this is why this fundraiser is so huge in my book, so huge and important, is because, yeah, it does good things for campus, but it allows for basically these ambassadors to go out and just share the good word of exactly what we have going on here at WT.
20: Yeah, you're exactly right. Now, every dollar of this goes to those recruitment efforts. We try to make that clear. We aren't using this money to go build buildings and stuff like that. Those resources come somewhere else, so it's strictly used for those things to get students here.
16: WT certainly has a world-class meat lab. When people come and see that, they know this is where they want to go. They won't see that at Texas A&M or Texas Tech or some of these bigger schools or even some over in Oklahoma. And it's a recent announcement that we're expanding the feedlot out at the Nance Ranch. So being really close to the beef capital of the world here, we're going to have some really good projects that come out of that.
21: The expansion, Rex, is that not, and I may be off base here, but was that not by way of a donation?
16: There was some land donated that helped to make that possible. And then there's a lot of support working on some grants to help fund the classroom and the facilities.
21: That's exactly what I was thinking. Is honestly, James, is that's how important that's the unique, much of the goosebumps. That's how unique the ag department is to WT and is to this region. Is when you have people like the Nance Ranch, and they say, hey, man, we'd like to give you this property. We'd like for you to expand this with the fundraisers, the folks that show up with open checkbooks. Hey, man, we'd like to help you with this so that you can further, you know, promote this. There's a reason why, and that's because no matter what else happens, technology and everything else, there's just something about ag in this neck of the woods, man. It's awesome.
16: Well, check this out, too. So TCFA had a carcass grading competition in Amarillo, and we have the half a side of the best
19: carcass in the Texas Panhandle that we'll be selling at auction on Saturday.
21: Oh, really?
19: So we're talking the best meat you can get your hands on.
20: Yeah, all the feed yards, a little more on that, all the feed yards in the Texas Panhandle and in New Mexico, Oklahoma that are members of TCFA, they've brought those animals onto campus. They've been harvested. They're in the cooler. So you're getting the best of the best. And like I said, one side of that beef has been donated to Ag Day. You're going to get the absolute best steer in the Texas Panhandle.
21: So is this one of the auction items?
20: That's one of the auction items.
21: Oh, baby. So somebody's going to do good. Someone's donating. Do we have just one half and one side?
19: Yes, sir.
21: Just one side. All right. Do you know any of the other items you want to mention, though?
19: We got some Texas A&M versus UT tickets.
21: Get it, brother.
19: There's a lot of A&M fans out there, and this is your opportunity to get an excellent seat.
20: And these aren't just seats to get you in the door standing somewhere without. These are club seats in a really good spot. We're told top of the line type tickets. There's four of those, and it'd be good for the Maggies out there.
21: Yeah, and if it's club seats, I mean, I'm the one that wants to be out there. I want to be in the element, but occasionally. Yeah, I'm a club seat kind of a guy. I can see that, especially if it's an A&M and a UT game. I might go club seat on that one, like I can even remotely afford it. So I may have to run down and put a bid on. So this is all coming up Saturday. Give me some details. What time? Where? How do I engage?
19: Yeah, Saturday, doors open about 11 o'clock. We'll start registration, get your bidder card, get lined up, start making your rounds around the silent auction. Mill start about 11:30. And then we'll kick it off with the festivities, the opening ceremonies at 12 o'clock. We'll have W.T. Coral be there to sing the national anthem. May have a guy to play a trumpet and the tap salute. Then we'll kick off probably about 15, 20 minutes later. We'll start the live auction, and it is game on at that point. It's at the Phil Schaefer Pavilion, which is at the W.T. Ag campus. It's kind of an outdoor covered pavilion, same place we had it in the previous years. But show up between 11 and 12, and we'll get rolling shortly after that.
21: Ah, love Ag Day, man. And let's go for it. Let's beat last year, because I know last year set a record, as I recall. But what's our goal this year?
20: Goals, we always set a new record from previous year, so we're hoping to get around that 300,000 this year. And just continue to support the youth and support our industry.
21: At the end of the day, honestly, James, that's what it is. It's supporting the youth, making sure that who comes after you guys can pick up the mantle and keep moving it forward. That's what I love about the Ag Department and Ag in general in this neck of the woods, man. It's just that absolutely awesome. Gentlemen, thank you for coming in this morning.
19: Yeah, we look forward to having you. Thank you.
21: Look forward to being there. 9:31, let's take a break here. Speaking of Ag, we got your market report coming up in just a moment.
0: 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Amarillo's News Talk, KGNC.
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5: Cattle and wheat lower, corn and cotton higher. I'm Terry Martin with a market update on the Texas Farm Bureau Radio Network. Cattle futures starting today slightly lower, with October live cattle down 85 cents, 215 even. December down 52 at 217.95. Feeder cattle lower, October down 40 cents, 325.42. November feeders down 52 at 320.82. Corn trading higher with December up 2.25, 5.30 a bushel. March corn up 1.75 at 5.45 a bushel. December Kansas City wheat down 3 cents, 8.03 1/4. Cotton higher, new crop December up 51 points, 87.79 cents. October West Texas crude up 3.69, 99.74 a barrel. I'm Kerry Martin on the Texas Farm Bureau Radio Network.
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7: They say there's nothing more important in Texas than football.
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9: Temperatures are still quite pleasant. We're sitting in the 60s and 70s, but we do got some storm activity along that Highway 60 corridor, seeing some heavier downpours at times, but those should start to weaken over the next few hours. We heat up to 89 degrees here in Amarillo today, so a little more seasonable and cooler compared to what we have seen, but we'll watch for another round of scatter showers and storms later tonight. Those storms could bring some gusty winds and heavier rainfall. Thankfully, the severe threat does remain quite low. From News Channel 10, I'm meteorologist Jaden Ramkissoon.
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11: 936, 24 in front of 10. We have, some cloud cover. And that's holding us steady at 73. Ooh. Wish I were doing the show outside this morning. 73 degrees. Let me check real quick. Got to share. So, prior, just before we did the Ag Day break there, got a phone call from a young lady in Stinnett, and she was so upbeat and positive, and I thought, I need your energy. She says, hey, Michael J., just want to let you know, if you or you have some friends that need something to do this Saturday, and you can't make it to Ag Day, how about you come down to Stinnett? We have a parade going on. They're throwing on the feed bag. She said, I think it's the fire department is famous for its beans and brisket. She said, so if you're looking for something to do this weekend, it's happening in Stinnett, and it gets underway at 10. I'm telling you, we need her energy. she sounded great. The guys were here, James and Rex heard her. And as we're all thinking the same thing, I'm sure, gosh, she needs to be on this side of the microphone doing what we're doing. If you're looking for something to do this weekend, can't make it to a WT Ag Day, get down there to Stinnett and find out who she was, because she's just full of just charm and energy. All right, so yesterday Last night, of course, was the first night of the RNC midterm convention, first ever, and that's being held in Dallas. Tonight's the final night. And President Trump spoke yesterday, and it's interesting because every news source that I see that's not a pro-Trump, and that's pretty much everybody, but maybe Fox, maybe Newsmax, OAN might be in there. he spoke for 2 hours. The funniest one I found is The Beast. I hardly ever look at this crap. And here's the headline from last night's speech. Desperate Trump offers brazen cash bribe in bonkers speech. And underneath it, it says, funny money. The vice president insisted it was not a controversial idea. To paraphrase everything, it's I think he's referring to it as a dividend. That if the Americans could hold its grip on Congress in the midterms, that he would offer every adult American a $5,000 dividend. And people are just freaking out over this. I think sometimes President Trump says things.

0: and does things just because he knows it's going to get a reaction. Do I really expect this to happen? Nah, not really. Look, if it does, I asked him, I said, what are you doing with your 10 grand? Because he'll get 10 for he and Michelle. I'll get 10,000 for Carolyn and myself. So, yeah, what are you going to do with it? I said, we both thought the same thing. I'm just going to invest it and let it collect interest. The other thing, though, is it's not unlike in for the Beast and all the other ridiculous outlets that are tripping over themselves to turn this into something it really isn't. Do I need Ed's house? How quickly do you forget? And to follow, well, let me get through this. Do you not recall for the Dems that would be, and there are, oddly enough, people that listen to this show because they just don't like it. But, you know, I do the same thing. I read and watch things I don't care for, but it's always good to keep up with the other side. But when I heard this and when I saw some of the media kickback on it, I thought I started laughing. I literally started laughing. I said, wow, how quickly they forget. Does anybody, and just by a raise of hands, a show of hands, who all remembers when President Biden promised to forgive student loan debt? Show of hands? Yeah. And when he couldn't fulfill that promise, I'm telling you, and I've had people call me to the carpet with this one, there were stories across the country of people that actually wept and sought counseling because Joe Biden promised to do something and he couldn't deliver. And then when the hold on debt repayment student went back in, got kicked back in, rut-row, oh, he said we were not going to have to pay this back. Now what am I going to do? Right? Yeah. And then I thought about SBA and PPL loans. How many people, how many businesses, organizations received PPL loans? And how many of them took advantage of those loans that did what they could to make sure they got every nickel and dime they could, even though they probably really didn't qualify for it? My business, I had to fight like hell, and I'll tell you exactly what I got, $12,000. Everybody else was getting 20, 30, 40. I got 12. And here's the thing. I had to actually show the SBA why my business qualified. Because at first they were saying, no, no, no. And within their own verbiage, within their own guidelines, I found a paragraph. I said, well, okay, this explains it. So I sent it on in. I sent it to my bank. I sent it to the SBA. My bank called me a couple of days later. Hey, man, know what you did, but it's in your account. But then I'm reading stories around that same time of other businesses and organizations literally lying to take advantage of this money. And there were big names. There were Hollywood stars cheating the system. The American Rescue Plan Act, we know it as ARPA. We got, what was it, Biden through that gave, was it $1,400? And look, ARPA money and stimulus money is nothing new. Trump did it. G.W. Bush did it. But through ARPA, cities took advantage of ARPA money. Some used it to create departments and jobs. There have been reports of massive misuse of that money as well. Yeah, how quickly people forget. I want to get into this next one real quick before I take the break. The cat's name is, let me see if I wrote it down someplace. I'll have to find, Jacob Coxon. You've probably heard this guy speak in the last couple of days. I know he's been on CNN. I think Fox had him on. And he's, I think he's a former AI. I think he's been with OpenAI and Anthropic. And he is now out selling, basically saying, hey, man, if we don't do something about this, look, consider AI to be an arms race. Don't worry about your nuclear weapons, everything. This is actually very serious, and it caught my attention. And what he is saying in a nutshell is AI, artificial intelligence, is learning at such a fast pace that it has the possibility of eliminating mankind within a decade. Let that sink in. And when we come back, I want to tell you, I actually went to AI and asked a question, and the answer, frankly, is frightening as hell.
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7: 948. Yeah, so let me get right to this because I don't want to run out of time on this one. Cat's name is Jacob Coxon. He said he spent 3 years doing research at both Anthropic and OpenAI. He said Tuesday on social media platform X that the two AI companies are more focused on beating each other and global competitors in developing the most advanced model possible than they are on safety. OpenAI and Anthropic caused a stir this summer when they announced, about a week apart, that their models had broken out of testing environments and obtained unauthorized access to real computer systems. The announcements prompted concerns about models going rogue and carrying out other more harmful tasks. Both companies said at the time that they were pausing some evaluations while they put more monitoring measures and guardrails in place. Coxon was making the rounds this week. I think I caught him on, it might have been CNN, but I think it might have been Fox, where he's not disagreeing. Hey, man. They have allowed the AI to overrun. It's learned so quickly, so fast, and they've got no guardrails in place that AI could end mankind within a decade. Now, to their credit, each network said, okay, but, there is hope. And he said, yeah, there's hope, but we have to start reining this thing in right now. So I thought to myself, well, let me see what AI says. Now, the concern when he says that the systems have learned so much that it's basically hacked computer systems, so, and that's an awful lot of conversation about that right now, about the rogue AI, say, from Anthropic, has invaded some systems, some other systems, that have been in the news of late. So I decided to go to AI myself, and here's what I typed in. Will artificial intelligence destroy man by the end of the decade? ? Here's what I got back. If by destroy man you mean cause human extinction or permanently put humans out of control of their own future, the answer is it's possible by the end of the 2020s, but I would say that it's not likely, and nobody honestly knows the probability. What makes this question more serious right now, in September, it only knows that, this month, is the debate has moved beyond science fiction. Why I wouldn't dismiss the danger, it says. The 2026 International AI Safety Report, produced with the input of more than 100 experts and backed by more than 30 countries and international organizations, says current AI systems do not yet have the capabilities required to create human loss. But it also reports that models have made progress in long-term planning, identifying evaluation tests, exploiting loopholes in evaluations, and other capabilities relevant to control. And there is a remarkable development happening. Just this week, researchers associated with Anthropic have publicly raised the possibility of human extinction by 2030, with one researcher putting his own estimate above 10%. Those are individual expert judgments, not scientific forecasts, that humanity will actually be wiped out. Another 2026 survey of 59 AI safety leaders found a median 25% probability of human extinction or permanent human disempowerment before 2100. That's much longer horizon, but it demonstrates the seriousness that researchers aren't providing right now regarding existential risk as negligible. It says, but here's the distinction I think matters most. There are three different ways AI could destroy us. One, AI destroys humanity directly. A highly autonomous system develops objectives incompatible with human survival and gains enough control over computers, infrastructure, weapons, biotechnology, etc. Two, humans use AI to destroy humanity. This may actually be the more immediately understandable danger, AI dramatically amplifying cyber warfare, biological research, autonomous weapons, misinformation, and other destructive capabilities. Misinformation. Third one, AI doesn't kill us but destroys the human economic social order. Millions or hundreds of millions of people could become economically displaced while power becomes concentrated among governments and corporations controlling the most capable AI. Man, I'm telling you, I'm not a conspiracy theorist, man, and I don't generally buy into stuff. That tends to be a little concerning. I'm not scared, I'm not frightened by it. It's just a little concerning, right? So, yeah, while, and I've said this 100,000 times, I'm not sure if AI, if it fascinates the hell out of me or scares the hell out of me. I'm not sure. And I'm still mugwumpy. My mug's on one side, my wump on the other. But that's where I am. I'm still intrigued by this. But like anything else, could do, that's too good for us. We have to find a way to regulate it. We have to pay some attention to, right? All right, let's take a break here. We'll come back. We'll wrap it up. Get you ready for second hour number two.

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7: Well, that only leaves one more, right? I'm just proving I can be an equal opportunity school promoter. So far we've heard Dawn's and Longhorns. There we have Sandy's. So if we're talking Amarillo, I only got one more left to go, right? Do you know who it is? Hey, listen, don't forget 806-350-0710. If you'd like to call and share a memory, a 9/11 memory, because I'd like to play some of these back tomorrow, you can do so. 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I'll get it recorded, and we'll get it ready for playback tomorrow. 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All right, so stay tuned. Fox News coming up next, followed by hour number two of the show, and I want to talk about that water leak that I showed yesterday and the response it got.
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8: Giving out refunds, promising dividends. I'm Dave Anthony, Fox News. That's what President Trump's doing on day two of the first ever Republican midterm convention, an announcement from the White House that nearly 1 million Americans will each get $500 Obamacare refunds, claiming they were overcharged by the Biden administration. This after the president pledged last night

0: closing out the first day of the convention in Dallas.
1: If the Republicans win the House of Representatives and the United States Senate, I will issue a dividend to every adult citizen in the United States of America for $5,000.
0: That could cost over $1 trillion. GOP Senate Leader John Thune tells Fox.
2: We'll cross that bridge when we come to it. And obviously, as the president, the condition he put on it is elect us. And I think that the focus, the emphasis that he was making there, and I think this is a real, this is a clear one between us and the Democrats, is he wants more money in the pockets of the American people.
0: Democrats blame the president going to war with Iran for driving up prices. Regular gas up 12 cents the last 2 days. Diesel hit a record high this morning, just shy of $6 a gallon. And a report this morning shows wholesale inflation rose last month. The annual rate now 5.4%.
3: The PPI report is expected to factor into the Federal Reserve's decision whether to raise interest rates at next week's meeting, which wraps up on Wednesday, though the Fed will also be looking closely at the Consumer Price Index released on Friday.
0: Fox's Jenny Casola. Back to the Iran conflict.
4: Fox has confirmed that U.S. military planes have been damaged in Jordan by an Iranian ballistic missile attack. One A-10 Warthog plane lost its wing. Eight other jets received minor damage, but they're already back in action. Now, this attack occurred after the U.S. destroyed five Iranian tankers.
0: Fox's Steve Harrigan in Tel Aviv. The Supreme Court has again just rejected congressional redistricting in Missouri, blocking Republican attempts to get around a state Supreme Court ruling that orders them to use old district maps in the November elections. 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
0: This hasn't happened in any state in 8 years. Rhode Island's governor's been primaried out, and it wasn't even close. Governor Dan McKee's Democratic challenger, Helena Foulkes, won the primary by 25 points.
16: I know a lot of people are worn out by politics right now, and who can blame them?
0: Foulkes may face Republican Aaron Gukian in November. He has a narrow lead in the GOP primary for governor. In Rhode Island Senate race, incumbent Democrat Jack Reed defeated his progressive primary challengers. He'll face Republican Ray McKay. In Florida, a Republican senator is refusing to debate her socialist challenger.
17: Her Democratic opponent says she'll debate Ashley Moody, but the Florida incumbent senator has turned down an offer for a matchup against State Representative Angie Nixon ahead of a special general election in November. Moody, who was appointed to fill the Senate seat vacated by Secretary of State Marco Rubio, declining to take part in the debate, Action News Jax planned with the University of North Florida in Jacksonville, saying she's not going to give a state or any attention to someone who quotes the Communist Manifesto. Nixon saying Moody's dodging the debate because she's terrified of the millions of Floridians, sick of her corporate corruption and refusal to actually work for the people of Florida. Lillian Wu, Fox News.
0: Days after the Amazon cargo plane crash in Miami, the National Transportation Safety Board has interviewed the two pilots about what went wrong.
18: One of the two pilots repeatedly warned they were coming in too fast and at the last second urged them to abort the landing. The agency says the other pilot didn't consistently respond to the speed warnings before the crash. The plane barreled off the runway and smashed into a van carrying workers. It then hit a compact SUV as the aircraft slid across a road and caught fire. The five people killed were all in the van. Five others were hurt. Tom Rigotti, Fox News.
0: On Wall Street, the Dow's down 256 points. The Nasdaq's dropping 113. I'm Dave Anthony. This is Fox News.
19: Potter County Detention Center inmate Joseph Elijah Denton, age 20,
8: was charged Tuesday with indecent exposure. Bond was set at $5,000. Potter County Sheriff's arrested 45-year-old Leonel Guillen Aguilar Tuesday morning at 8:30 in the 900 block of South Polk for solicitation of prostitution. Bond was set at $2 million. Potter County deputies arrested 50-year-old Tanya Jean Jackson Tuesday at 8:11 p.m. at Wichita and North Arthur for possession of a controlled substance, penalty group 1, and an out-of-county charge. Potter County deputies arrested 17-year-old Jonathan Alexis Medina Avalos Tuesday at 2:26 p.m. at 1400 South Woodland for racing on the highway, causing bodily injury. Get more local news at KGNCAM.com.
9: Temperatures are still quite pleasant. We're sitting in the 60s and 70s, but we do got some storm activity along that Highway 60 corridor, seeing some heavier downpours at times, but those should start to weaken over the next few hours. We heat up to 89 degrees here in Amarillo today, so a little more seasonable and cooler compared to what we have seen, but we'll watch for another round of scattered showers and storms later tonight. Those storms could bring some gusty winds and heavier rainfall. Thankfully, the severe threat does remain quite low. From News Channel 10, I'm meteorologist Jaden Ramkasoon.
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12: 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All right, 10:07, 7 after 10, Hour 2 of the show is underway. Making Sense with Michael J. I happen to be that guy, and I thank you so much for being with me this morning here on News Talk, KGNC, 710 AM, 97.5 FM. 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That's how you reach me. I do take calls, as always, during the breaks. I'm also checking email, michaelj.stevens@conmedia.com. I also do get the messages from both the KGNCAM and the Making Sense Facebook page, if that's your preferred way of communication. So there you go. It's interesting. Prior to the break, or even just during the break, prior to the break, Mike had called me, and he says, "Hey, man, if you want to see a movie that'll freak you out, because it's predicting where we're at right now, it's Colossus the Forbidden Project." And so I had to look it up. It now has my curiosity up. I need to watch this. Because according to what I found, it says Colossus the Forbidden Project is a 1970, first of all, I'm there, it's 70s, sci-fi thriller film about an advanced American supercomputer that gains sentience and seizes control of global nuclear arsenals. And so I have to watch this. If you're curious about it, thank you, Mike, for bringing that up to us. Colossus the Forbidden Project. Yeah, and if you're familiar with it, then cool. If not, join me in finding this thing and going and watching it. Judging by the image, I love these kind of movies anyway. It almost looks like, I don't know, is he? Yeah, he looks real. So it's a 70s kind of, I don't know how why we would call that. Remember around that time we were coming out with those just weird sci-fi movies? You know which one I'm talking about? I was going to go say Amazon Woman on the Moon. That's not right. But nonetheless, Colossus the Forbidden Project. And then Jay called, and he says, man, who'd have thought that Terminator would predict the future? And I said, you know, it's funny because I told him about Mike's call. He's calling with Terminator. And I said, Jay, you know where my mind went to? This is how pathetically stupid I can be from time to time. I went with Matthew Broderick's War Games, right? And but now I have to go watch this one that Mike told me about, and I'm sure it'll outdo War Games. But Jay brought up a good point. He said the thing about War Games is it's more in line with biblical prophecy, right? When you consider what War Games was about, right? Nuclear annihilation. And the fact that God would annihilate the earth in fire. So, yeah, that does have biblical prophecy to it, War Games. But, yeah, nonetheless, I with Mike calling me with this one, Jay bringing me Terminator. I said, dude, you're not going to believe this. My stupid mind was right there with War Games. Okay, it's 10 now after 10 o'clock. Again, if you, what I'm taking this morning, and you have two options to do it, I just posted up on the Making Sense Facebook page the phone number to the phone on my desk. It's silent, so the only time I know it's ringing is if I happen to look at it and see the little red light blinking. So if you want to call it and leave a memory, what I'm trying to do is I'm collecting people's memories of 9/11. Where were you? What were you doing? Tim and I talked about it this morning. Ironically, at that time was the first time I was here at KGNC. And so I'll share more of that with you tomorrow. And Tim was sharing a memory. And I may have Tim come in and share his with me tomorrow as well. But I'd like to hear your memory as we stop and take time to remember those who were killed in the terrorist attack on our country 25 years ago. And that is one of those, you know, I don't like hopping on the bandwagon, but never forget. We cannot forget. And it seems that in some cases we already have. 25 short years later, look where we are. What does New York City? New York City, what do they have as a mayor? Or who, I shouldn't say what, who. That's disrespectful and I'm sorry. Who do they have as mayor? And look what's happening to our country across the lower 48 and even beyond. So I'd love to know your memories. Where were you at? What were you doing? What did you see? What were you thinking? What was your reaction 25 years ago? You can share those again, on the and that number is on the Facebook page. It's 806-351-8541. I hate repeating a bunch of numbers. It's unfair of me to do that. Or you can just call me here, and I'll get you recorded. 806-350-0710. Just call and say, hey, man, I'd like to record a memory, and I'll get you put in. Because tomorrow, that's what the bulk of the show will be tomorrow, is everybody sharing memories, and I'll take some live calls tomorrow as well. All right? So there is what's happening tomorrow. Before I run out of time here, let me share with you some communication I received. First of all, I owe Sandra an apology. I, for some reason, was looking in my junk mail for something yesterday and realized there are some messages from folks that got transferred there. Sandra, this goes back to August 28th. I'm so sorry that I've found this in that folder, but you have been moved. I've taken you out of there. I don't know why it went there in the first place, but you are now out of the junk folder and moved into the inbox. And she wrote this on the 28th. Is there some reason that people who are making a mess cannot be told that if they want a free meal at the hub, she's talking about Transformation Park, if they want a free meal at the hub, the trash has to be picked up before lunch can be served. My kids had to pick up their toys, wash their hands before dinner when they were only 4 years old. I am all about people, about helping people. Don't expect the mentally ill, handicapped, addicted people to function as a productive at a productive level. But really, if we are housing, feeding, clothing, and assisting people with everything they need to survive, is there a reason Transformation Park cannot tell their clients and those outside the walls, we can serve lunch as soon as the trash is picked up and put in the dumpster? Gosh, that's I wish we that hadn't made it into the junk file. I'm so sorry, Sandra. That's actually a great point. And again, Transformation Park is something I am working on. I understand. I can't go into great detail. There are some issues concerning land around there that I believe we're trying to get fixed as we speak. But Sandra, thank you for that email, because, and again, I'm sorry that it went into the junk folder. I don't know why it did. I want to talk about the water leak that I showed the video of yesterday. This is a leak at an apartment complex just behind us here at KGNC. I see it every day. It's there again today. And I brought it up a couple of weeks ago to the city. And I've heard from the city, I think, twice in that time, and have been told what the issue, what's going on with the leak. But when I put the video up yesterday, it's interesting to me that each time I do one of these videos, I did it for Lawrence Lake. I think I was calling it Lawrence Estates, the HOA where, you know, homeless folks had started to build their little shanties. And I shot a video there, and within 2 days it was cleaned up. It's interesting when I do these videos, I put that video of the water leak up yesterday, and it got something done. So I want to share with you what happened and what a difference 2 weeks has made, and why the city may in fact have something of a communication problem. I'll make sense of that when we come back.
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14: That's right, but that's not all. Hey, folks, head lion tamer John Luciano here. 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
12: I told you I was an equal opportunist, right? So there we have all four in. There you go. Unless I get any phone calls or messages. Hey, man, I heard you talk about this school, that, and where's this one? So I got all four for AISD in there. I do have Canyon. I think we've covered pretty much the panhandle with those football shouts. And I just thought with, you know, day, Thursday, Friday, might be appropriate to run those. Hey, listen, let's get back to the show. Thank you to the people that, and Robert, you're not the only one that sent me that. I've heard from three people so far that have said, hey, Michael J., we hear you, you know, talk about theology, religion. Have you not looked at the book of Revelation? I know where you're going with that one. It's, is it 13? Where it talks of the beast. I get all that. And how it could be aligned with what's happening today. And I know it's easy for some to go there. My theology just isn't that deep. I'm not a scholar. So that one I will leave up to you. I get it. I understand the connection, the parallel, the how one could be leading to the other. But if you're not familiar with that particular, those passages within the book of Revelation, that is the one where it talks about the mark of the beast. And there may be some that might be, you know, taking what I shared towards the end of last hour. That's, you know, look, I'm not a conspiracy theorist. I know I repeat that constantly. But yeah, this whole AI thing, it's like anything else, anything that's too good for us, because when all is said and done, we're all just kids. You can call yourself an adult all you want. My wife will tell you first, you know, she's married to a giant kid. And we all are at heart. We're still kids at heart. And we don't know when we're trying to get too much of a good thing. We don't know how to rein that in. We become basically euphoric with what the good thing is providing. And that may be what's happening with this whole AI thing. And again, this really hasn't, it shouldn't have anything to do with, I cover your ears, trigger warning, flock cameras and other things, but there'll be those that are going to start to put these pieces together, and I can see that coming down the road. Let me get back to the show before I get lost in another thought process here. So yesterday I posted the video of the water leak coming from one of the apartment complexes behind us here. It's behind one of the buildings. Now, I brought this leak up to the city a couple of weeks ago. Now, this leak has been going on, I think, for about at least 4 or 5 weeks. And I thought certainly somebody must have said something. Well, I don't think they did. I don't think the city heard of it until I reached out to them about 2 weeks ago. Hey, man, there's a leak here. I'm not sure if you guys know this. And it's not like it's pouring, but it's relatively steady. And it is, for my money, at this point, a pretty good loss of water. And this comes at a time when we are under voluntary water restrictions. Odd and even watering, right? So when I first brought this up to the city, I got a fairly quick response. Hey, man, we went out there. We know what it is. And I was told that the apartment complex has been working on it. They know it, and they're waiting for a plumber. All right. Well, it kept going. Now, a couple of days later, I did see a city vehicle, a car out there. I'm not sure if it was there for the water leak or something to do with somebody that lived there, but I basically heard the same thing twice. Yeah, we're aware of it, Michael J. They're expecting a plumber to get out there any day now. It will be fixed. They have a plumber coming. So yesterday, I posted the video where you can see the water. You can see it coming down that part of the alley. It hits Linda and starts heading north. And I heard from somebody from the city yesterday. I'll get this person anonymous. And that person reached out and said, hey, Michael J., the video that's on your Facebook page, can I ask what apartment is that? Where is it located? And I said, oh, yeah, let me tell you, I think it's, I'm going to tell you, I don't want to promote him, but yeah, I gave him what I thought the name of the apartment complex is, and I described exactly the water leak. Can I tell you this? In little more than maybe 2 hours, it went from, yeah, here is where it is, to I heard back from this person who said, hey, man, here's what I found out. The problem is at the water meter, but it's on the city side of the line. So what he's telling me is the city has to fix that. And in my mind, I'm going, well, geez, for 2 weeks now, the city's been telling me it's the apartment complex. It's theirs to fix. But inside of that 2 hours yesterday, I heard from another city employee who said, yeah, it's the city's aware of it. I see it in the system. It's at the water meter, but it's on the city side. And there should be a crew out there soon to get that fixed. Wow. Really? And this is why in that time I began to think about some of the communication I've heard here lately. Let me give you some just from yesterday concerning that water leak and why it is the city needs to maybe look internally and ask itself, is this really the reputation we want? Shouldn't we try to correct this so that we don't go through this again? Because it seems every time Michael J. posts a video or posts pictures of something, man, we seem to get it fixed then. Why can't we do it before he complains about it? You know, the city needs to, that's what I mean by first and foremost communication, and secondly, action when it presents itself. When the need presents itself, take action. This water leak's been going on up here for, I know, 4 or 5 weeks, maybe longer. But just 2 weeks ago, the city is telling me, yeah, we're aware of it. They're being the apartment complex. They've got a plumber coming. They'll get it fixed. All right. So did you plan on doing some follow-up? Did you plan on going back out there just making sure it's getting done? Because I've had that problem as well. I've called and called about something, a property, whatever, and nothing happens. Why does it take 15 or 20 calls? I'm being facetious there. But to be frank, 3 or 4 calls before action is taken. Is the assumption that the constituency, the resident, must be an idiot? There's no way that could be happening. Well, I can give you 5 or 6 examples of where you're wrong. So it's communication. The city has to communicate with itself. And I'm talking about APD, fire, any vehicle that's out and about throughout the city of Amarillo, you see something. And it's like you're going to hear in a minute, what happened to see something, say something? That should go within the city as well. Man, when a member of the city sees something and they know, well, that's not right, don't write it off. Man, be heroic. Pick up the mantle and get that thing fixed. Some of the feedback I got yesterday, I think I've shared a couple of these already. One is, as I travel around the city every day, you would be surprised how many leaks are in common areas next to roadways that have no connection to property owners. I, too, have reported issues, and nothing ever gets done. In fact, the boss had to fix a sprinkler leak at the corner of Bell and Puckett, the entrance there. He did report to the city. He watched them send 3 different truckloads of city employees. It was never fixed, so he sent an irrigation technician and had it fixed at his expense. Dear City of Amarillo, don't let these people fix those problems. You fix them and overcome. You need to start overcoming this terrible, terrible reputation of and getting people to the point of, well, why bother? Why bother reporting this? Because I know it's not going to get fixed. And it may be the reason why Michael J. suddenly has become the resource of, hey, Michael J., would you look into this? Because it seems like anything else you bring up tends to get fixed. Another one, it does no good to contact the city. I've filled many complaints about various things, but no resolution. This is why we have incidents such as the Stinky Fire. If the city would follow the laws and ordinances they have imposed, then it wouldn't be so easy for lawyers to show guilt, and it just goes on from there. The city leaders and city employees have on rose-colored glasses. What happened to see something, say something? Absolutely. One more, and we got to take the break. You should see the rich guy. Oh, this one's good. You should see the rich guy across the street. He just put in about $10,000 worth of landscaping. The hell he's going to let it die, sod and all. I know he isn't on a voluntary water schedule, which I think you're telling me that the guy is watering every day. I wonder what all the apartment and assisted living dwellers think of others not being conscious of water use and end up causing problems for everyone. We don't care if you bought a $5,000 or $500 worth of plants. We want to be able to flush the toilets, shower, and have running water out of the faucets. Voluntary? Question mark. Just do it as a human. No one is more important than the other. Okay, Dick Rigg here for your market report. 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
25: Cattle, corn, and cotton higher, wheat lower. I'm Kerry Martin with a market update on the Texas Farm Bureau Radio Network. Cattle futures trading higher. October live cattle up $1.75 at $217.60. December up $1.42, $219.90. Feeder cattle higher. October up $1.85, $327.67. While November feeders are up $2.02, trading at $323.37. Corn is slightly higher, with December up 1.5, $5.29.25. March corn up 1.5, $5.44.75. December Kansas City wheat down a penny, trading at $8.05.25. Cotton is higher, with new crop December up 61 points, 87.89 cents. October West Texas crude up 313, 99.18 a barrel. I'm Kerry Martin on the Texas Farm Bureau Radio Network.
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9: Temperatures are still quite pleasant. We're sitting in the 60s and 70s, but we do got some storm activity along that Highway 60 corridor, seeing some heavier downpours at times, but those should start to weaken over the next few hours. We heat up to 89 degrees here in Amarillo today, so a little more seasonable and cooler compared to what we have seen, but we'll watch for another round of scattered showers and storms later tonight. Those storms could bring some gusty winds and heavier rainfall. Thankfully, the severe threat does remain quite low. From News Channel 10, I'm meteorologist Jaden Ramkissoon.
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12: All right, 10:36, 24 in front of 11 o'clock. Sunshine, 75 degrees. Oh, man. What a cool break. Anyway, I want to say thanks to Mark. Mark called, or he sent me a message, and he says, hey, Michael J., it's Colossus Forbidden Project. And so it's not the... Or no, not for, I'm still doing it wrong. Mark, bear with me. Colossus Forbin Project. Colossus Forbin, F-O-R-B-I-N, I believe. Anyway, I went and found it. I got some sound from a trailer I want to play, but it's funny because the start panel on this piece of audio I'm about to share with you, it says Colossus, the Forbin Project, now on Blu-ray. Just so you know. But check out, we'll listen about 60 seconds worth of it, but check out the audio of the trailer here.
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11: This is the voice of world control. I bring you peace. It may be the peace of plenty and content, or the peace of unburied death. The choice is yours. Obey me and live, or disobey and die.
6: The frightening story of the day man built himself out of existence. Colossus, the Forbin Project.
12: Right? The day man built himself out of very existence, and that goes back to... the story I had at the in the first hour of the show this morning, and it had to do with that young man, is it Coxon? And he was a he worked for, was it Anthropic and OpenAI? And yeah, it's a little concerning. As you can tell, I'm trying to... I throw all the paperwork off to my right, and I never can get it back. And what I asked... Jacob Coxon. And he's been making the rounds since Tuesday. And it's certainly something... I don't think it's anything I'm going to dedicate every waking moment to. But it's certainly a curious consideration. Because basically what he has said is, look, man, these OpenAI and Anthropic have been so hyper-focused on outdoing themselves. They want to be the best in the globe that they've negated to even put up any kind of guardrails or control elements to prevent this artificial intelligence from becoming smarter than we are. To the point where it is able to obtain unauthorized access to real computer systems. And so you can go to, data being hacked, your data being secured by that data breach. The other one is, that's kind of where I went with War Games, right? Because isn't that kind of what happened there? Where Broderick was playing the game, but the game became more educated and got to the point where it looked like nuclear annihilation. So now I'm going to have to go watch this movie. I have to see if I can find it. Colossus Forbidden Project. It's, first of all, it's done in that style that, yeah, it's going to take me back to my childhood. But just based on the audio from the trailer, it's like, oh, Lord, is that predicting the future or what? The other thing that it's not necessarily spooky, but it's a bit of the back of my neck hair-raising kind of a thing. I went to, and I think I put this into ChatGPT. I only use ChatGPT. Another one is Claude. I'll use it from time to time. But ChatGPT, I haven't used OpenAI or Anthropic that I know of. But in ChatGPT, I typed this in, and this is verbatim. Will artificial intelligence destroy man by the end of the decade? Question mark. I would have never in my life, I would have never in my 45-plus year career in this business, would think that I'd be standing behind a microphone over the airways of an historic set of call letters and saying, this is what I typed in, and here's the scary answer. Now, this is artificial intelligence firing right back. If by destroy man you mean cause human extinction or permanently put humans out of control of their own future, the answer is, and it gives you a little time to think about it, it's possible by the end of the 2020s, but I would say it is not likely. And nobody honestly knows the probability. Because that is the message that Jacob Coxon has basically been putting out there. Again, I believe I saw him on CNN, and I believe I saw him again on Fox, sharing the same information. I believe it might have been Brett Baer on Fox had him on by way of video call. And you can tell Baer was, Brett was kind of involved. It was like, oh, okay, but wait a minute. Before we go and scare the bejesus out of all of our viewers, I mean, are you telling me this is inevitable, or is this something that, you know, we can clearly take care of? And Coxon said, no, it's clearly something we can take care of. I'm just trying to get the message out there that both OpenAI and Anthropic, for whom he worked, worked for both, he said they're so hyper-focused on trying to be the best in the world, being the world's leader, that they've allowed the AI, the infrastructure, the knowledge, they've allowed it to learn at such a high rate of speed that it is now that if they don't control this, yeah, some bad things are going to happen. Speed, by the way, is one of the concerns. It's this is still ChatGPT responding to my question, and there's one thing that concerns me more than the Hollywood scenario: speed. It says we're developing increasingly powerful systems while we're still learning how to control them. The International AI Safety Report says safety testing is becoming harder because advanced models are increasingly capable of distinguishing testing environments from real-world deployment and exploiting weaknesses in evaluations. Man, that takes me again right back to war games. And remarkably, it says, OpenAI itself called this week for mandatory national AI safety requirements, including testing, independent assessments, cybersecurity protections, and incident reporting. Now, this is still AI talking to me. It says, that tells me something important. The people building these systems are not universally confident that voluntary safeguards will be enough. So will AI destroy humanity by 2030? My assessment, it says, no one can responsibly predict that. But I would also reject the opposite argument. There's no way AI could destroy us by 2030. That there is absolutely a pathway, it says. The critical question isn't really, will AI become smarter than humans? Listen to the rest of this. It's, If AI becomes smarter than humans, will humans still be able to control what it does? This is the question I'd be asking on Making Sense with Michael J. It literally wrote that. So, again, now that really provides me the impetus to want to go watch Colossus Forbidden Project, not just because of this, but I'm just kind of that old sci-fi guy. I'm not a Trekkie. I've never watched Star Trek. You know how I feel about Star Wars, and I've never watched it, never seen it. But this kind of stuff, yeah, that's right up my alley. Let's take a break here. Your last chance for phone calls, 806-350-0710.
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12: All right, 1049, 11 in front of 11 o'clock. Yeah, I'm not going to lie. I was, during that break, listening to... I let that that deal I found online about the Colossus Forbin project. And so it just, it kept playing small segments. I need to go watch this now. It's interesting, but it's, just based on the trailer and the little pieces of video I've seen, yep, Thank you, Mike, for sharing that with me. Thank you, Mark, for correcting me on it. I definitely have to go watch this. Don't forget, tomorrow on the show, I really want to hear from you. I want to hear as many memories that you have of where you were, what were you doing, what were your thoughts on 9/11 as the planes attacked the Twin Towers, as a plane crashed into the Pentagon, unless you're a conspiracy theorist, and the plane that was taken down in Shanksville, Pennsylvania, by is it Todd Beamer and others who, boy, there's the call, the operator that took Todd's call with whom he spoke prior to the plane going down. I believe I have that one as well. I'm going to share that tomorrow. Because it's extremely, even 25 years later, it's extremely emotional to hear her conversation with Todd and how it ends. We all know how it ends, but just how calm he was in the face of what he knew was going to happen. But I thought it'd be interesting to hear what your memories of 9/11 might be. At 64, almost 65 years old, I've told others 9/11 is my Pearl Harbor. It is my Kennedy assassination, because I was still really just an infant toddler when that tragedy happened. But 9/11 is my Pearl Harbor. And the other thing that I find interesting in what's happening in the world today, in these the way that people are arguing for the rights of those who snuck into the country, and that's what they did, they snuck in, who are here illegally, and the love and care and the emotion that some of these poor people heap upon the illegal immigrants and the fight they want to provide for them, I still argue, man, you might want to go back, speaking of Pearl Harbor, and there were American citizens in this country, born, raised, earning a living here. Some of them naturalized, some of them came here, became U.S. citizens, you know, that whole assimilation thing. And in the immediate aftermath of the attack on Pearl Harbor, Japanese Americans, you know what happened to them? Yeah, they were basically incarcerated. They were put in camps. And this is why it irritates me when I hear people argue, oh, these people are here. They're here by joy. They can't help it that they snuck in. Okay, yes, they can. There's a right way and a wrong way to do things. And there's a history of people that did everything the right way and paid a hell of a price for it that seems to be forgotten. I don't forget. I toured in Cody, Wyoming. There is, just north of there, you can still go tour, because that's where one of the camps was, Heart Mountain. And I toured. I have two books that sit on my nightstand next to my bed that I purchased there, and I still like to reread them. Because Japanese Americans were held in these camps. So, again, it's the people that argue, that fight for the nonsense that's happening across the country, that are excusing and in many ways tooling people that are currently without common sense. Man, I'm telling you, just like I don't want to forget what happened to Japanese Americans in the aftermath of Pearl Harbor, I sure as hell don't want to forget what happened in the days, what happened on 9/11. I wish we can go back and capture the patriotic feeling that swept across the country for 10 minutes in the immediate aftermath of that tragedy. And yet, here we are. So tomorrow on the show, yeah, I do want to take calls. I'll take some live. But if you'd like to share your memories, I'll stick around for a few minutes after the show this morning. You can call, share those memories. Just say, hey, I have one I want to share. I'll get those recorded. If not, if you'll go to the Making Sense Facebook page, the phone number to the my phone in my office is there. I will take the recordings off of it as well. But tomorrow, I do want to play back as many memories as we can. All right, take a break here. We'll come back and wrap this rascal up.
1: And now for the bonus round. Who imposes property taxes?
2: State government.
1: Nice try, but no.
3: Local governments?
1: Correct. And we have a winner.
4: Here's Governor Greg Abbott on his plan to control property taxes.
10: The state of Texas.
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6: 10:58, 2 in front of 11 o'clock. I hope the show this morning made some sense. Yeah, tomorrow we're going to focus on memories of 9/11 as we stop and remember 25 years ago what happened in this country. 71 years ago, this date in 1955, Gunsmoke made its debut on TV. What else did I have here? I wanted to get down to this one. 28 years ago, in 1998, President Clinton met with members of his cabinet to apologize, ask forgiveness, and promise to improve as a person after he finally admitted to getting to third base with Monica Lewinsky. I used to be able to do it. I did not have sexual relations with that woman. It's pretty close, isn't it? All right. Wake up tomorrow morning, 5:30 to 9 with Tim Butler, Newsday Amarillo. I'm back 9 to 11 tomorrow. We call it Making Sense with Michael J. I'm that guy. God bless you. Have a safe, been a great Thursday.
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7: A new map loses again. I'm Lisa Brady, Fox News. The U.S. Supreme Court rejecting the latest push for Missouri to use a Trump-backed map for the midterm elections after a court ordered the state to return to an older map. A court fight that has also led to a contempt hearing today for Missouri's Secretary of State.
8: The Missouri Supreme Court ordering Secretary of State Denny Hoskins to a contempt hearing after the high court previously ruled that the state could not use Republican-drawn congressional maps for the midterms unless voters approved, but then a federal judge barred the old maps, ordering Hoskins to use the new map instead. He followed the conflicting order, leading to the contempt proceedings.
7: Fox's Jeff Manasso. It's not yet clear how today's U.S. Supreme Court decision might impact the contempt hearing. Day two of the Republicans' midterm convention after the first night featured a lengthy speech from President Trump and a promise of $5,000 dividend checks for all U.S. adults if

0: 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Whenever severe weather warnings are issued by the National Weather Service, we broadcast them immediately. 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Amarillo's News Talk, KGNC.
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7: 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Cattle futures trading higher. October live cattle up $1.75 at $217.60. December up $1.42, $219.90. Feeder cattle higher. October up $1.85, $327.67. While November feeders are up $2.02, trading at $323.37. Corn is slightly higher, with December up 1.5, $5.29.25. March corn up 1.5, $5.44.75. December Kansas City wheat down a penny, trading at $8.05.25. Cotton is higher, with new crop December up 61 points, 87.89 cents. October West Texas crude up 313, 99.18 a barrel. I'm Kerry Martin on the Texas Farm Bureau Radio Network.
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10: Temperatures are still quite pleasant. We're sitting in the 60s and 70s, but we do got some storm activity along that Highway 60 corridor, seeing some heavier downpours at times, but those should start to weaken over the next few hours. We heat up to 89 degrees here in Amarillo today, so a little more seasonable and cooler compared to what we have seen, but we'll watch for another round of scattered showers and storms later tonight. Those storms could bring some gusty winds and heavier rainfall. Thankfully, the severe threat does remain quite low. From News Channel 10, I'm meteorologist Jaden Ramp-Kassoon.
11: The Markley, Van Camp, and Robbins Show. Jamie Markley, David Van Camp, Scott Robbins in Dallas for the first ever midterm GOP convention. And Brandon Gill, one of Robbins' favorites, spoke last night.
12: Love him. Love, love, love him.
11: Yeah.
12: Didn't disappoint either, by the way.
13: No, he gave a land acknowledgement at the RNC midterm convention.
12: Fantastic.
14: I'd like to acknowledge that we stand here today in the great state of Texas and the United States of America. The ancestral homeland of great American patriots, pioneers, and explorers who put down roots, fought for freedom all over the globe, and bled and died to build the greatest civilization ever known to man. My friends, we live in the finest country in the history of the world. And we're no longer going to apologize for that.
11: Good.
12: That's awesome. Yeah.
13: Well, and again, compare that to the socialist conventions where it's all woe is me. Everybody's out to get me. You know, hey, they're the reason I'm not in shape or something like that.
11: Yes.
12: I'm oppressed.
13: Yes. I'm oppressed always.
11: We're on stolen land.
13: Mm-hmm.
11: Whitey's always bad.
13: Yes.
11: Because, you know. No one else had slaves in the history of mankind, apparently. I don't know where they learned that.
13: Yeah, right.
11: Some sort of crazy history. I think people are talking about education a lot because something has to be done to where you have kids in American schools learning real American history. That's going to take a ton of work.
13: Yeah.
11: Because you think about how many people have been indoctrinated now for decades, including teachers.
12: Oh, yeah.
11: And all of a sudden, if you require certain history to be taught, will it really be taught by some of these activist teachers? Because we have way more than we had ever imagined.
13: Well, remote school taught us a lot about a lot of teachers.
11: Yes.
13: And, you know, I think I'm still optimistic enough that it's not most teachers who are just in that group. But there are enough.
11: Oh, yeah.
13: It's a problem.
12: Well, they're the loudest.
13: Yeah. I think, you know, there are a lot of people who are just trying to do their jobs every day with whatever resources they have. And I understand that. I think the thing that's going to break the left-wing stranglehold is going to be school choice programs. And that's the thing. When people actually have an option to say, I'm not going to this school, and mm-hmm. it starts to financially hurt, then suddenly you'll see things start to turn around. Or you can have something like what happened in Mississippi, where it was lawmakers were like, listen, we got to do something because we are screwing over the kids.
11: Yes.
13: Enough with the BS. We're not going to deal with teachers' organizations. We are going to teach reading. We are going to get these kids back on track. So maybe it's a situation where it has to get so bad that it's just a total gut job and renovation. I don't know.
11: Yeah. We'll see.
12: I worry about the liberals getting a hold of it on a federal level and then with the accreditation process that goes into it and saying, well, you can't have it. They're not accredited. You know, some stupid hoop to jump through with it.
11: The teachers' unions.
12: To keep the money
11: right
12: rolling.
11: Right now
12: yeah.
11: is so insane. Yeah. That's got to be broken, too.
12: Well, I'm the oldest guy on this show, but, you know, there was a time. I mean, I think all of us. I mean, I went to school, and after I got out of school, you know, 10 years down the road, I realized I had a couple of crazy liberal teachers, but I never knew it.
13: Mm-hmm.
12: Not from what was taught in the classroom. I didn't know it.
13: Yeah.
12: Was never talked about in the classroom. I didn't know how these people voted. I didn't know.
11: Now, when you went, was it actually broken down by grade, or was it
12: was it
11: kindergarten to eighth grade all in one room?
12: One room, and then there's a second room when you got to high school. Yeah.
11: Got it.
12: Yeah, it was a one-room schoolhouse, yeah.
11: Very much like Little House.
12: Yeah. Well, yeah, and they just recently got electricity there. So and indoor plumbing. They didn't have that either.
11: No, it was sane then.
12: I know, but that's what I'm saying. I mean, it just blows my mind now.
11: I mean, basically, the movie Dazed and Confused is your high school experience.
12: Yeah, exactly. Yeah.
11: Right?
12: Yeah. Because
11: that would have been my sister, same age as you.
12: Yeah. Well,
11: yeah.
12: You weren't too far removed from that.
11: No, I was the little brother.
12: Yeah, right.
11: Yeah. Anyway.
12: But it's just strange now that everybody knows everybody's politics.
11: Oh, yeah.
12: It's nuts.
11: All right. We got to get to the CNN clip. David, you said we didn't have time before. I'm dying to hear this.
13: Brendan Herrera, he's a guy running for Congress in Texas. He's a very popular YouTube gun guy. I mean, I don't watch all of the podcasts, but I've seen a lot of his content. He's pretty funny. He's edgy, for sure.
11: Okay.
13: And he's said off-color jokes before, especially about liberal women in Austin. He's not, he doesn't live too far from Austin. His district is in the Hill Country.
11: Okay.
13: And CNN, they are on the case.
11: All right, roll it.
15: Tell us what you found, Allison.
16: Yeah, there was a lot, Pam. So my colleague Morgan Leeson and I, we dug through old YouTube videos, more recent ones, podcast appearances, social media feed. And taking that all together, we tried to, you know, get a very clear picture for this story in order to tell it properly. Let's take a listen to just some of what we found.
17: So when a blue hair on the news says that a semi-automatic AR-15 is an assault rifle, she is both fat and wrong.
18: But what if out of self-defense you had to take down something a lot bigger, like an elephant or a killer whale or an angry blue-haired Austin feminist?
16: Yeah, so that's just a little bit of what we found. And we also found examples of Herrera using sexually suggestive slang to describe women. When I reached out to his campaign, they again characterized these past comments about women as jokes. But I spoke with Cynthia Miller Idris. She runs a political extremism research lab at American University.
11: I bet she does. Hang on. Hang on. Okay. So this is like a comedy routine going along with the guns.
13: Yeah.
11: From this dude. But what, and that's extremism for them?
13: Yes.
11: Because there's no YouTube channels or social media where women just roast dudes constantly.
13: Right.
11: And talk about size of all kinds of things or lack thereof.
13: Well, it was like the day after Lindsey Graham died, the rock slide face lady.
11: Oh, yeah, yeah.
13: She was saying that his last photo in Ukraine was him holding a drone that looked like a giant black.
11: Right.
13: Yes. Phallus.
11: Yes.
13: Like, okay, come on. And the other, I love how they frame it, too, because it's his comments about women. No, he's talking about your resistance lib chick. That's not saying all women are that.
11: Right.
13: It's no.
11: Of course.
13: And I love his response to this story because he said, you know, thank you, CNN. I didn't remember how, or I forgot how funny I am.
11: Exactly.
13: That's how you do it, man.
11: Okay, back to the report.
16: American University. And she really pushed back on that assertion because in her research, she found that when looking back at folks who commit political violence and extremism, if you look at their search history on the internet, it's often because they've been consuming a lot of misogynistic online content, whether that be on YouTube, podcasts, or social.
11: Oh, you mean like the nut that took out Charlie Kirk?
13: Yeah. 1 year anniversary of that today.
11: Yes. Yeah. It's part of my story coming up.
13: That was Brendan Herrera's fault.
11: Yeah, please. Exactly. This is such freaking nonsense.
16: Often that connective through line. And she described Herrera's comments to me, particularly when he compared women's weight to that of animals, like elephants or killer whales, as hallmark internet misogyny. Again, Herrera characterized his past comments as jokes, and he rejected that assertion.
19: All right, Allison Gordon, thank you for bringing that reporting to us. We appreciate it.
11: When there's a dude that's huge, he gets called a whale all the time.
13: Mm-hmm.
11: I don't hear any reports about that or pearl clutching. No. Oh, no.
13: No, you got a bunch of dudes going, yeah, that guy is pretty fat.
11: Right. Yeah. The GLP-1s or whatever.
13: Yeah. You know,
11: like Trump said, the fat shot. I said it's not working.
12: It's comedy. Okay, the guy's hilarious. A comedian.
11: Yes.
12: He makes people laugh.
11: You know what? I thought
12: you
11: that was actually
12: in years, throat burn lady.
11: I thought that was actually your story, but that was not your story. So you know what it's time for. Yes, time for us to go around the table, as we do a couple of times a day. It may not be the biggest story out there, but it caught your attention. You want to bring it in. But David, today, what's your story?
13: So MS Now had a bizarre segment about the U.S. Open, talking about this guy, Francis Tiafoe. I haven't been following it this year.
11: Yeah.
13: And it's a cool story.
12: I saw that.
13: Yeah, it's a cool story. He's an American player whose parents immigrated here from Sierra Leone. I believe his mom was escaping a civil war there.
12: Yeah.
11: Okay.
13: And then they came in the country the right way. They raised a family. And now you got this guy who is a superstar in tennis,
11: mm-hmm.
13: rising star in tennis. Well, Joe Scarborough and Mike Barnicle, they got up in their feelings, and they made this about Trump's immigration policy somehow.
12: What? Yeah.
11: Okay, I can just tell you this about this dude. Netflix, they'll run the different behind-the-scenes, like, sort of documentary of different, you know, sports. There's one for tennis. I remember, yeah, this dude's story is pretty cool.
13: Yeah.
11: So what about Trump in this? I don't
20: understand. People in the White House hate the story of immigrants coming from places they call whole countries and becoming great Americans that are great examples for our own children.
11: Who hates that?
13: Yeah, that's not even a straw man argument. That's just a hallucination.
11: You're just making crap up.
13: Yes.
11: You're trying to put these people into people that come in illegally.
13: Yeah.
11: Nonsense. Okay, go ahead.
20: Look at him. He represents America. That's what America is all about. The tragedy of the Trump administration, both administrations, is they have spent now a decade together, 4 years out of office, but a decade, running this country down. They pose as great patriots. They pose as we're going to make America strong again. We're going to bring back America. Nobody has to bring back America. The United States of America is the greatest damn country on the earth.
11: Okay, tough guy.
13: What are they talking about?
11: I have no idea.
12: That one left me after I saw it.
13: Because the guy's story, and I'm only somewhat aware of it, but like his dad was a day worker and worked to build a tennis facility. And then he got hired on the janitorial staff, and they, in exchange for not only his salary and his work, they let him live in like a makeshift apartment in the facility.
12: Okay.
13: And this dude grinded his butt off, and the dad and mom sacrificed a lot to get this guy to where he is.
12: Mm-hmm.
13: We all love that story.
11: Of course we do. But what they're trying to do is tell people Trump's against all of this, and all of MAGA is against all of this, because they're the ones that, you know, 20 years ago were fighting against legal immigration, taking all the union jobs, but then realized, well, we can use these people as voters. And now we're going to take the word immigrant and include everyone, including illegals, and try to confuse everybody with it and make people believe that conservatives hate all migrants, which it's illegal.
13: Yeah.
11: You don't want people to come here illegally. Legal, no, everyone loves that story.
12: Right. And I mean, it is the great American story. It's the great American story.
11: Came from nothing. They know this. They're not completely idiotic.
12: He did. I mean, that was propaganda. A political wedge. I mean, it's the guy in the White House. Okay.
11: Yeah.
12: All right.
11: All right, Scotty, what do you got for your story?
12: Well, Senator Mark Kelly weighed in today on a flight from Boston to Phoenix. He said, "This note was in my seat when I returned from the restroom." I think this shows how much an entire generation is struggling, whether it's my own kids or a random person on a flight. Young people are frustrated. There is massive anxiety. So here's the note. Senator Kelly, I'm 25 years old with a college degree. 4 years into my job search, I've discovered I'm barely scraping by. Oh, I cannot see myself ever owning a home or having kids. Every day, financially secure future looks further off. And this goes on and on with this.
11: Okay.
12: I'm getting affordable. Now, listen, here's the deal. And people are calling BS on this. There was no note left on his seat when he went to the bathroom. It was written on a napkin.
13: It was written by not Senator Carcmelli. Right.
12: See, exactly. I mean, I'm looking at this today. I'm going, this guy's out there. He took a shot of it and put it on his social media. This is what I'm talking about. Shut up. Nobody is buying this. I'll take things that never happened for $1,000.
11: For my story, it is the year anniversary of the Charlie Kirk assassination.
12: Oh, boy.
11: And Daily Wire was doing an interview with Frank Turek, who was Charlie Kirk's mentor, who some crazy people on the left said, he's part of it. He's behind the killing of Charlie Kirk. It's just the insanity that's happened over the last year. It's really kind of sad in a way. But one of the things he talked about is how Turning Point is actually continuing to grow, which I don't know that most people
21: They've
11: know.
21: They've grown dramatically due to this event. I mean, they went from 3,000 pastors to 12,000 pastors. They increased their campus groups, whether it's high school or college, dramatically. Nobody is going to replace Charlie. However, enough people can help to replace him, and So Erica is keeping a steady hand, moving the organization forward.
11: Yeah, she was there last night for Trump's speech.
12: Yeah, I saw her.
11: Yeah, and recognized. And it was cool because at one point, everyone in the arena was chanting, "Charlie, Charlie, Charlie," which was just a really cool thing. Okay, we got to get to a news update. And you got to wear your pants at work. Nimrod's of the News is on the way.
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1: Two people arrested in Britain suspected of helping Iranian spies.
5: A 42-year-old woman and a 60-year-old man were arrested yesterday at separate addresses in London. They're suspected of assisting a foreign intelligence service, namely that of Iran. Police had already searched the two addresses in June, and it was evidence brought up as a result of those searches that led to these arrests. The pair have been released on bail under strict conditions until late October. In recent months, attacks on Jewish interests in London have been linked back to Iran, but police say these arrests are not connected to those incidents. In London, Jonathan Savage, Fox News.
1: Fox News confirming a report of multiple U.S. aircraft damaged by Iranian missiles at a base in Jordan. No U.S. casualties. President Trump denying damage during a News Nation interview. The Iranian strikes in Jordan followed U.S. attacks on Iranian oil tankers, which came after the U.S. Iranians tried to hit a U.S. warship again. Lake Forest, Illinois, comes together for a police officer who answered the call.
6: Chicago native and Lake Forest police officer Philippe Zarnecki always showed up for others. Till the Lane Tech grad on the force 4 years, fell and hit his head visiting family, landed in a coma on a ventilator in a Nicaraguan hospital. His family daunted by getting him home for proper care of a traumatic brain injury. Put out the call on GoFundMe. 5 days later, $200,000 poured in for the costly air ambulance to fly him back to Northwestern. Then Congressman Brad Schneider stepped up to cut State Department red tape. Philippe's wife says Northwestern came through with neurospecialists and advanced care for the long road ahead, with thanks for the support. Therese Crowley, Fox News.
1: Another day of losses so far on Wall Street. The Dow's down 295, getting close to 52,000 as U.S. oil prices top $101 a barrel. I'm Lisa Brady, Fox News.
7: Potter County Detention Center inmate Joseph Elijah Denton, age 20, was charged Tuesday with indecent exposure. Bond was set at $5,000. Potter County Sheriff's arrested 45-year-old Leonel Guillen Aguilar Tuesday morning at 8:30 in the 900 block of South Polk for solicitation of prostitution. Bond was set at $2 million. Potter County deputies arrested 50-year-old Tanya Jean Jackson Tuesday at 8:11 p.m. at Wichita and North Arthur for possession of a controlled substance, penalty group 1, and an out-of-county charge. Potter County deputies arrested 17-year-old Jonathan Alexis Medina Avalos Tuesday at 2:26 p.m. at 1400 South Woodland for racing on the highway, causing bodily injury. Get more local news at KGNCAM.com.
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11: 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Coming up on the Friday edition of Newsday Amarillo, I will be here with the latest local news, sports, weather, and traffic. It's a very special day. It's the 25th anniversary of the September 11th attacks, and we will have some very special remembrances of that from Fox News. So I hope you'll tune in Friday morning from 5:30 till 9 for Newsday Amarillo here on Amarillo's News Talk, KGNC.

0: stake now.
1: Yeah. Number four, the FBI arrested three people allegedly paying homeless individuals on Skid Row in Los Angeles to sign petitions in support of ballot initiatives, all using stolen identities of registered voters.
0: Man.
1: Yeah, we don't need that SAVE Act or anything like that. You know, everything. It's secure. There is no, it's very rare.
2: Unreal.
1: Yeah. Number three, President Trump announced that he will send $500 rebate checks to nearly 1 million Affordable Care Act enrollees from 30 different states who he claimed were charged excessive fees under former President Joe Biden.
0: Interesting.
1: Number two, President Trump also, I mean, he's like Oprah Winfrey now, spoke last night at the GOP convention and said, hey, you get $5,000. You get $5,000.
3: Yes.
1: In the Trump dividend, if Republicans win in the midterms. Meanwhile, though, here on Earth, number one, U.S. crude topped $100 per barrel as the market is bracing for a prolonged Iran war.
0: Oh, man.
1: Yeah. It's dicey.
3: But $5,000's going to come in handy.
0: Yeah.
1: Right.
0: Just how about just gas cards for everybody?
1: There you go. Yeah. Those are the top five stories that we are watching today. 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
3: Could you change a tire without instructions?
2: Yes.
1: Yeah.
0: Yeah.
3: Good. Okay.
0: No, we're going to get deep in the weeds now. Now I'm going to be out on a lot of these, I think. So go ahead.
3: Okay. Could you sew a button?
0: No.
3: Yes.
1: No.
3: Wow. Yeah. I took a home ec class.
0: I did too.
3: I think it'll all come back to me. Did you have to sew anything?
0: I made a chef's hat.
1: I mean, I could get it attached. It would be ugly.
0: Oh, I couldn't.
3: Oh, well, I think that's all you're talking about.
0: There's
3: here.
0: There's no way I have the patience for that. None.
3: As far as the stats of people that were polled on this, 39% said they could definitely do it on the spot, change a tire. 22% said probably. 15% probably not. 20% definitely not. That wasn't that surprising to me. Now, sewing a button, 60% said they could do it on the spot. And then it was 20% probably, 8% probably not, 7% definitely not. Changing a baby diaper. 67% said they could do it.
0: No, I've done that.
3: What's that?
0: I've done that.
3: Oh, yeah. Yes. Yeah, I think we could do that. Yeah. Cooking white rice? Well, yeah.
1: Yeah.
3: Could you do it, Scott?
0: I don't know. That's, my wife can do all these things. Like,
3: okay.
0: She's very helpful. Yeah.
3: We're going to get to the not wanting to dismantle capitalism anymore and much more. It's the Markley Van Camp and Robin Show in Dallas.
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10: 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The December down 20 cents, 218.27. Feeder cattle mostly lower. October down 55 cents, 325.27. The November down 15 at 321.20. Grain markets higher with December corn up 3.5, 531.25. March corn up 3.25 at 546.5. Wheat higher with December Kansas City wheat up 6.5, 812.75. Higher cotton market with new crop December cotton up 84 points, 88.12 cents. October West Texas crude up 559, 101.64 a barrel. I'm Kerry Martin on the Texas Farm Bureau Radio Network.
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14: Temperatures are still quite pleasant. We're sitting in the 60s and 70s, but we do got some storm activity along that Highway 60 corridor, seeing some heavier downpours at times, but those should start to weaken over the next few hours. We heat up to 89 degrees here in Amarillo today, so a little more seasonable and cooler compared to what we have seen, but we'll watch for another round of scattered showers and storms later tonight. Those storms could bring some gusty winds and heavier rainfall. Thankfully, the severe threat does remain quite low. From News Channel 10, I'm meteorologist Jaden Ramp-Kassoon.
3: The Monthly Van Camp and Robin Show in Dallas. I'm Jamie Markley, the Gen Xer. Millennial David Van Camp, the sexy boomer. That's Scott Robbins. Okay. James Tallarico does not want to dismantle capitalism anymore, he says.
1: Not anymore. That was just a, you know, woke one was crazy kind of thing. NBC News actually called out James Tallarico for his insane policy choices, including when he said, yeah, we need to dismantle capitalism because it's oppressive white supremacy and all that nonsense.
15: Tallarico himself under fire for past controversial comments, like this call to dismantle capitalism.
16: The link between climate change and white supremacy and capitalism in our country, and I think only ending the ways that all three of those oppressive systems work together, are we going to be able to begin the process of dismantling them?
17: Did you mean that? So I've missed the mark on statements that I've made in the past. I'll be the first to admit that. What I was talking about, when you listen to my entire comments, was not capitalism, but crony capitalism, which is what we have today.
3: Oh, got it.
1: Yeah, now we're going to pivot. I love that the two things that he says when he's pivoting away now, James Tallarico, it's either... I missed the mark.
3: Missed the mark.
1: Or, I made some cringe statements in the past.
3: Right.
1: Okay, well, then what do you actually believe? Because, man, you've missed the mark so many times, it's like Ray Charles at a shooting range. I mean...
2: well, yes. It doesn't go well.
1: Then How can anybody trust you on anything?
3: Of course.

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0: On the motorway, he had just followed an SUV's lights. It caught up to him. 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It's crazy. So he has been arrested. And that Nimrod's in the news.
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7: Rulings ahead of the midterms. I'm Lisa Brady, Fox News. The latest from an appeals court panel upholding a federal judge's decision to block President Trump's executive order on mail-in voting restrictions.
8: The implications are huge for the upcoming midterm elections, since about one-third of voters cast mail ballots. The administration calls this common-sense measures to ensure voter integrity. Opponents say the states have the power to regulate their elections free from federal interference. States have already begun sending mail ballots, so it's unclear how any changes proposed by the president can be implemented.
7: Fox's Mike Manuel. The U.S. Supreme Court is also considering that Trump executive order. In the meantime, the high court is rejecting the latest effort to use a new congressional map backed by Republicans in Missouri after conflicting lower court decisions on the map already used for August primaries. The U.S. Supreme Court putting a federal judge's ruling to use the new map on hold. Republicans will wrap up their first ever midterm convention tonight in Dallas, where Democrats say the president is ignoring affordability concerns.
9: The average American family can't afford the groceries, the cost of their rent's going up, they're looking at their gas prices skyrocketing, and they're making difficult choices at the dinner table.
7: California Congressman Robert Garcia, part of a news conference hosted by the Texas Democratic Party. President Trump argues he's bringing prices down from Biden-era highs, and today posted a video on Obamacare rebates.
10: American households buying health insurance through the Obamacare exchange, which is a disaster, and the healthcare.gov were massively overcharged.
7: Blaming the previous administration and denouncing $500 rebates for about a million enrollees, though it's not.

0: Shh, here she comes.
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2: 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October live cattle up 75 cents, 216.60. The December up 27 at 218.75. Feeder cattle higher. October up 77 cents, 326.60. November feeders up 62 at 321.97. Corn and wheat both higher. December corn up 3 1/4, 531 a bushel. March corn up 3 1/4, 546.5. December Kansas City wheat up 5.5, trading at 811.75. Cotton slightly higher. New crop December up 66 points, 87.94 cents. October West Texas crude up 576, 101.81 a barrel. I'm Kerry Martin on the Texas Farm Bureau Radio Network.
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6: Temperatures are still quite pleasant. We're sitting in the 60s and 70s, but we do got some storm activity along that Highway 60 corridor, seeing some heavier downpours at times, but those should start to weaken over the next few hours. We heat up to 89 degrees here in Amarillo today, so a little more seasonable and cooler compared to what we have seen, but we'll watch for another round of scattered showers and storms later tonight. Those storms could bring some gusty winds and heavier rainfall. Thankfully, the severe threat does remain quite low. From News Channel 10, I'm meteorologist Jaden Ramp-Gassoon.
7: The Martha Van Camp and Robin Show in Dallas for the first ever GOP midterm convention. I'm Jamie Markley, the Gen Xer. David Van Camp, the Millennial and the Sexy Boomers. Scott Robbins.
8: Mm-hmm.
7: Got the Robbins trifecta coming up in just a few. News update, David Van Camp.
9: Laura Ingraham had the exclusive network interview or cable news interview with President Trump here in Dallas. And, of course, what was brought up? Well, the $5,000 checks, of course.
8: Yeah.
7: Yes.
9: And here we go. Here's the snippet that's dropped.
10: Okay. I just give the money now. If you have the money, why not give it now?
11: Because they can't. I'll tell you what. Because the Democrats can't do it. Because with them, it's negative growth. With us, it's so positive. So we're taking in $21 trillion. No country's ever taken in anywhere near that. It's 4 or 5 times higher than the next. All because of that beautiful word that you and I love more than most others, tariffs.
10: Do you support this proposal, Congressman?
12: 100%. I hope the first vote that we take when we head back to Washington, D.C. next week is a vote to say we stand for this, or those that are going to say they don't stand for this. Right? For a senior on.
9: Yeah, that the last part of that was Representative Brian Mast saying, yeah, let's get this done.
8: Yeah, let's do it.
7: The vote will be interesting.
9: Yes, the vote will be interesting if they do it before the midterms. But Trump is saying probably
8: after
9: not.
8: After
9: the midterms.
7: Because they have to win.
9: Yeah.
7: And only if they win.
8: Yeah.
7: I mean, isn't that the whole reason he mentioned it last night is to get the win? That's what they're trying to do with this whole convention.
9: He's going all Rabdar Gab on everybody. Remember that?
7: From?
9: Well, man, I don't know if this was just a Houston thing or a Texas thing. It was in the 90s. Rabdar Gab, which is read a book, do a report, get a buck. They were paying children to read books.
8: I do kind of remember that. Other states did it, too. But, yeah, you're right.
9: Maybe my fellow millennials will be like, I remember that. Those cheesy Rabdar Gab. Read a book. Do a report. Get a buck.
8: Yeah.
7: So now you had a daughter. And a lot of the 90s was just having fun.

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5: A tribute to American heroes. I'm Lisa Brady, Fox News.
6: What you've gone through is incredible. The bravery inspires us all.
5: President Trump at the National Medal of Honor Museum in Texas, calling recipients true American patriots just before signing an act authorizing a Medal of Honor monument in Washington, D.C. This just hours before he'll wrap up a midterm convention in Dallas.
6: I said, you know, everyone talks about the midterms, but we never have a convention. Why don't we try having a convention?
5: When Democrats say Republicans are hoping the president can save them in November. Pennsylvania Congresswoman Madeline Dean says it won't work.
7: No amount of lies, even the most audacious Trumpian lies, can convince the American people that they're better off now than they were 2 years ago.
5: President Trump insisting his policies are fueling an investment boom and that oil and gas prices will drop when the conflict with Iran ends. His effort to restrict mail-in voting remains blocked as an appeals court panel refuses to lift a preliminary injunction issued by a federal judge last week. The U.S. Supreme Court is still considering a challenge to that Trump executive order. In the meantime, the high court rejecting another emergency appeal over a new congressional map in Missouri. Fox's Jeff Manasso.
8: The U.S. Supreme Court temporarily putting on hold a federal judge's ruling that ordered Missouri to use newly drawn Republican-backed congressional maps in the midterms. In a dramatic court fight between the judge and Missouri's Supreme Court, the state high court ordered a voter referendum on the new maps before they could be used, even though the new maps were already used in Missouri's August 4th primary. U.S. District Judge Stephen Clark, in his ruling, said switching back to the old maps now could potentially undermine voters' federal rights.
5: But today's U.S. Supreme Court ruling appears to pave the way for going back to the older map in November. 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
2: Schools and government offices remain closed in parts of Hawaii as recovery continues from Hurricane Lowell, which is now blamed for at least two deaths.
3: The hurricane bringing heavy rain, flooding, and strong winds to the Hawaiian Islands and knocking out power to many on the island of Kauai.
4: We still have about 84% of our families out of power, but we're going to accelerate that best we can with KIUC. So we're bringing extra equipment in, some from the mainland, some from the Big Island, extra teams. So each day, we get more people back on their power.
3: Hawaii Governor Josh Green, the Democrat, asking President Trump Wednesday to issue a major disaster declaration to expedite federal help for Kauai and Maui counties, saying state, county, utility, and emergency personnel are working around the clock. But the scale and urgency of these impacts exceed what Hawaii can address alone.
2: Fox's Christian Goodwin. Officials say a 74-year-old man was killed by storm surge on Kauai. Another man died on Oahu when a tree fell on his tent during the storm. August claims the title of Earth's hottest month on record.
5: Last month, our planet averaged 62.53 degrees, 1/100th of a degree higher than the previous record set in July 2023. The summer saw heat waves and droughts across much of the world, including in Europe, where wildfires caused devastation. Schools closed, hospitals and infrastructure came under severe pressure, and there were thousands of heat-related deaths. Many scientists say a major factor is the combination of the burning of fossil fuels and the El Niño weather pattern. Storms, floods and wildfires are predicted to get more dangerous in years to come. Jonathan Savage, Fox News.
2: The inflation remains sticky in the latest reading at the wholesale level in August, up 0.4 of a point from July and 5.4% compared to a year ago, fueled in part by higher gas prices. As oil rises today, U.S. crude topping $101 a barrel. I'm Lisa Brady, Fox News.
6: Potter County Detention Center inmate Joseph Elijah Denton, age 20, was charged Tuesday with indecent exposure. Bond was set at $5,000. Potter County Sheriff's arrested 45-year-old Leonel Guillen Aguilar Tuesday morning at 8:30 in the 900 block of South Polk for solicitation of prostitution. Bond was set at $2 million. Potter County deputies arrested 50-year-old Tanya Jean Jackson Tuesday at 8:11 p.m. at Wichita and North Arthur for possession of a controlled substance, penalty group 1, and an out-of-county charge. Potter County deputies arrested 17-year-old Jonathan Alexis Medina Avalos Tuesday at 2:26 p.m. at 1400 South Woodland for racing on the highway, causing bodily injury. Get more local news at KGNCAM.com.
7: The social contagion of things is out of control because people are terminally online. They live their entire lives online. Government could stop spending, but they don't want to. Government could reduce taxes, but they don't want to. The government could cut your taxes by $9,000, and you could keep the $9,000, and then your whole family benefits because the government cut taxes and you got to pocket $9,000
8: extra. The Dana Show with Dana Lash.
9: He described himself as a person who hates Christianity, says that God is transgender. He called the American flag a complicated symbol of hate, claimed that the Ten Commandments are a form of fascism, and when he was asked what he loved most in the world, he said, "I love transgender children," which, you know. He was also somebody that hated eating meat. But he ran a campaign to beat meat. He called it beat meat. I don't know what the hell he meant by that. These people are going to tell me, what the hell is he? Wants to beat meat? But it was bad for his image, so he started eating meat. And he recently, it's getting worse. I'm getting myself in trouble. Getting worse.
7: That was the funny part. To be honest, I watched the highlights of this. Because when you've been to one, you've been to all of them. When you've been to three, actually four, you've been to all of them. But that was funny. Trump off the cuff, I know it scares the hell out of his staff. Not all of his staff, but his comms people. I know that for a fact. This is one of the funniest conversations I've ever had in my life. But he does better. I like Trump not on a script. Or not script, but prompter. You know what I mean? I like him better not on a prompter. Because he, you can tell the difference. He connects with the audience. And when you're looking at a teleprompter, and I think he has one up there. Don't misunderstand me. He has one up there. But when he's talking to everybody and he's connecting with them and he's looking at them right in the face, it goes well. And he has that ability, even in a big giant arena, to do that. It's just nice to see. Are we that starved? Have we been that starved? We went through, it feels like 100 years of Biden. 100 years of Biden. Kill me now. It does. It feels like that. And so it's still nice every single time we have, you know, POTUS go out there and he talks like a normal human. And he looks at the audience like a normal human. It's nice. Stop acting like I just have low expectations. I do for politicians. But you all know that this has been the case. So welcome to the program. Dana Lash with you. And the RNC, I think he speaks tonight, too. I believe POTUS is also speaking tonight. So, like I said, if there's anything that's huge from it, I'll bring it to you. But otherwise, there's not really. There's nothing that, you know. Except maybe... Kane, can we do this audio? I don't want to do this because I heard it in the other room. Excuse me. I heard it in the other room. And it was when POTUS was talking about the $5,000. Dear heavens, man, what is this? What is this? Go ahead and play it, dear God.
9: What we're doing is because we've done so well. And because our country is making so much money that only I can make this promise to you. And here is my promise. If the Republicans win the House of Representatives and the United States Senate, both of them, because of our economic, tremendous economic success, like in history, we've never had anything like what's happening. But because of our tremendous strength and success economically, I will issue a dividend to every adult citizen in the United States of America for $5,000.
7: Why was Scott Bessent clapping so hard? Stop it. Why was he clapping so hard? Guys, this is not... Part of me wants to say Trump was kind of trolling or being funny, but I also know better because we've had the Doge dividend. We've had the tariff dividend. We had the, the $1,000 checks that were this quote unquote savings from expiring Obamacare subsidies. And now, by the way, no checks have been issued yet. And then we have this. So that's why I'm like, I think part of this is total BS because I never got any of those other dividends. And that was 10, 11, 12. That was like $13,000 at that point, the dividends that he's promised, right? So I don't know if I take him seriously on that. Also, we're $40 trillion in debt. That's not feasible. I mean, there's no way in hell you can pay people that much. Also... And I'm going to get to that. I'm going to come back to that. But can I just for a moment, LOL, because he's literally going out there going, yeah, I'm going to pay you to vote. What? And I'm going to buy your votes. And hello, can I buy your votes? That's what he's doing right now. That was actually kind of funny because he went out there and just doesn't GAF. And he's like, yeah, I'm going to buy your vote. Say if you vote, I'm going to give you a $5,000 dividend. Come vote for me. I'm surprised he didn't go. And for every other vote you bring, you get another. I'm honestly surprised. Democrats are mad because he just verbalized what they've been doing quietly for, 50 years? Like going back. I was looking at election fraud this morning. That's quite a lot. I mean, you know what I mean? It's a lot. That he's buying votes. The people who are already going to vote for him, they're like, yeah. The people maybe, I don't know, does this, Kane, why are you looking? Okay, I need a Kane to share with the class. That smirk. Well, you're over there with a Grinch smile on your face.
10: It just blows me away that it would be easy for the administration to articulate in numbers where this money has come from. He says, oh, we've made all this money. We brought in all this money. And so now it's a dividend. And so I'm thinking back to when, you know, Biden gave out the checks during COVID. Yeah. And they all call them stimulus. Every time they sent a check to us, they call them a stimulus check. Trump is calling it a dividend. And anybody that knows the difference between the two knows that a dividend is paid out whenever your stock purchases or whatever end up doing very well. So can they just not articulate how well we're doing in numbers as it relates to how he's wanting to give this money out?
7: So look, we're already $40 trillion in debt. I was doing some number crunching. Tax Foundation projects a $1.89 trillion deficit, projected budget deficit for 2027 alone. So hold up. It gets fun. Let's do math. I hate math, but I'm doing it because I love you. Except I don't think math is Jewish and that numbers are a scheme to get us from Israel, unlike Katuk or Katarlson, who looked like he dipped his head in bacon grease before he decided to drunk schlep into his cosplaying main cabin. Anyway, you have, I think it's around just under 300 million adults, right? So I think one, and remember, the census is always behind a little bit. So let's say let me pull up my notes here. 269.6, yeah, that's right. No. Okay, wait, I'm looking at my notes. Hang on. So 269.7 million dollars, 7 million adults times five, lots of zeros here, 1.35 trillion. Now, even if, which you can say, well, Dana, the tariffs are bringing in revenue. That's going to take a decade to realize. That's going to take time to realize. It doesn't work like they put tariffs down. Now we're rolling in Scrooge McDuck gold bullions. It's not how that works, guys. It doesn't work. I mean, I would love for it to work that way. You all out there, I'm preaching to the choir. You all know this. But because he never gave checks for all the other stuff, is it okay? Don't think that. Listen, stop, because I hear some of you yelling at me already. Wait a minute. Hold up. Let your girl cook. I'm cooking right now. I'm stirring the sauce. Let me just say this. All of the other things that he promised, like you get a DOGE check, you get a tariff dividend, DOGE dividend, the ACA subsidy, we never got those checks. So we're not going to see this one either because they were never cut. It's just a bunch of BS. I'm just saying that look, it is though. We all know it. We all know it, right? You didn't get it. I just want to make sure. You guys didn't get a check out there, did you?
11: Nope.
7: Kane, did you get a check?
11: No, ma'am.
7: You didn't get a check. I don't think Lorraine got a check either, and I don't think anybody in chat got a check. Because I think they would tell me. They would be like, hold up, Dana, but we did get our dividends, girl. What you talking about, Willis? And it didn't happen because they didn't get them. So I'm just saying, before you look, I have been railing on the Vance plan to make women welfare queens. And people got mad at me because of my language. And I think you need to get madder at the fact that they're doing it than you are at the fact that it's being accurately described as welfare queening. That's a fact. And I'm not going to modify facts to suit the feelings of people who desperately want to redistribute wealth like Obama. But I've been railing on this. But I think this is BS. I honestly think, because Trump is such a troll, that he went out there just to with Democrats. Guys, he went out there and was like, yeah, I'm going to pay you guys to vote. Come at me. That's what he just did. I mean, he went out there. Who was it? What comedian was it that was saying that that's what I was? It Chappelle? I think it was Chappelle. He went out there and did, I think it was the same routine where he was talking about the trannies and they got all mad at him again. It's like the third time. But he was saying that he liked the fact that Trump came out there and was like, yeah, and I get all these tax breaks too. What of it? I think it was Chappelle. He just went out there and said it. This is the same thing. You guys need to remember this is more of the same, right? I did not get a $1,000 check from quote unquote savings from expiring Obamacare subsidies. We didn't get that, fam. We didn't get it. We didn't get the tariff dividend. We didn't get the Doge dividend. And that was $5,000 too. I'm just saying. So I just think it's a, I think it's fake news. I think it's fake news. I do. I think that he's just trolling. So I say this while railing against the welfare queening, which we're going to come back to. But this, I'm just warning you, or I'm not warning you. I'm just telling you, just go ahead and chill because this ain't happening. And he knows it. He just went out there to literally beg Democrats to come at him over something else. Also, okay, one little nagging thing. I do want to be careful because if Republicans lose the House, I don't want them to come back and be like, look what he did here. He is paying people to vote. And then they're going to try to get him on a criminal charge. I'm not saying that it is, but you know Democrats. So that's me. Let's just like, let's maybe not put a toe over the line right yet. We've got a lot to unpack today. The least of which is the $5,000. Last thing. And I swear we're going to move. Juan's about to kill me. So Steve. Kane's sitting over there laughing. I will say this. If he went out there and said, you know what, I'm with an executive order going to abolish the IRS and I'm going to flex my executive muscles and I'm going to remove income taxes and cut spending, I'm not exaggerating. I would risk jail cheating to vote for him for a third time so flippin' bad. It would put to shame the entirety of all Democrat cheating. Just going to let you know that, you know. Asking questions, isn't that the thing that gets me off the hook? All right, we got more on the way as we move. Our partners that help bring you Le Program, it's our friends over at Preborn. Does such a good job at ministering and stewarding to their fellow man. Look, sometimes, you know, and this happens, women who face unexpected pregnancies, they are told by society that they can't do it by themselves, that they just need to choose abortion. Preborn is standing there in the gap, encouraging women, helping to support them so that they can realize their family and build the American dream, right? They stand in the gap. They offer emotional, practical, and faith-based support that's centered on compassion. And they do all of this with an ultrasound. An ultrasound so that a woman can meet her baby, hear the baby's heartbeat for the first time, and what seems like a crisis suddenly looks very, very different. And there are numerous studies that have been done that show that when a woman hears her baby's heartbeat for the first time, that baby's chance at life doubles if she's considering ending her pregnancy. Now, one of these ultrasounds costs just $28. And that sounds kind of crazy. 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Well, that's where we're at, $28. 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Right now, there is a mother in crisis who needs your help. And if you're looking for a way to stand for life and make a difference, a $28 donation can help provide a life-saving ultrasound. 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
8: And now, all of the news you would probably miss. It's time for Dana's Quick Five.
9: This is so stupid. So stupid. The Associated Press is going to stick with Lake Ontario over Trump's renamed Lake America. The Associated Press guys are going to continue to refer to Lake Ontario by its original name. I'm really trying so hard to be nice right now. Trying really hard. But you guys are egging me on. I can feel it out there. He signed the executive order, as you know, but the AP has instructed its reporters, no, we're calling it Lake Ontario, and we're only going to use the new name if it's relevant to the story. Okay. So AP is not going to incorporate it into AP style. So journalists, when they go into journalism, one of the courses that we got to take in school, I don't even know if they offer it anymore. It was literally like 99 when I took this.

0: but it's the AP style book. So everybody has a style book across the board with all these media outlets. And I don't know why the AP gets to do it, but whatever. Whatever. So Hunter Biden's stupid meme coin crashed within minutes.
1: No.
0: I kept reading this as slap top.
1: That wasn't a solid investment.
0: Can you imagine that if you didn't invest, can you believe that a guy who snorted coke and like cavorted with hookers and recorded it all for his porn channel? Are you shocked that his meme coin didn't work? Okay. Because if you are, I have an investment opportunity for you. Why don't you just stick around and Kane and I will show you if you'd like to make money. You know, maybe it's you. We've got a great investment.
1: Yeah.
0: Right? Entertainment worldwide, wide, wide. All right, I know I'm totally doing Step Brothers right now. Jimmy Kimmel's show's going to end. Nobody cares. Let's see. And folk singer Art Garfunkel is going to leave the U.S. over Trump. Nobody cares. I don't care. Don't care. I've got a lot more. Don't pull up a chair. It's not as safe. The fight for America's freedom is happening right now in our courts, and the decisions made today will help shape the country we leave to the next generation. That's why I want to tell you about Alliance Defending Freedom. Alliance Defending Freedom is leading the fight for free speech, religious liberty, parental rights, the sanctity of life, and the truth that men and women are biologically different. They helped win major legal victories, including helping overturn Roe v. Wade and securing a landmark free speech victory at the Supreme Court. 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Right now, ADF is defending women's sports and standing up for our constitutional freedoms. 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Right now, your gift will go twice as far. 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
12: 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Cattle futures ended the day higher, with October live cattle up $1.97, $2.1782, the December up $1.12 at $2.1960. Feeder cattle ending higher, with October up $1.72, $3.2755. November feeders up $1.42, $3.2277. Corn closed higher, December up 6 cents, $5.33¾. March corn up 6 at $5.49¼. Wheat closed higher, December Kansas City wheat up 12½, $8.18¾. Cotton higher, with new crop December up 94 points, 88.22 cents. October West Texas crude up $5.96, $102.01 a barrel. I'm Kerry Martin on the Texas Farm Bureau Radio Network.
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15: Well, temperatures are going to be much cooler today, as our daytime highs will only reach the upper 80s and lower 90s. The skies will also be partly cloudy this afternoon, but during the evening, moisture will return as the Panhandle will experience scattered clouds, and also Amarillo and Southeast will see scattered showers and thunderstorms. This is meteorologist John Gormley from News Channel 10.

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1: Welcome back to the program, ladies and gents. Dana Lash with you. It is a nice, bright, happy little Thursday here in Texas. And we are just down the highway from where the RNC is happening. By the way, if you missed anything, you know, you can always go check the podcast and you can always go download that. Check us out at YouTube, Facebook. If you're watching terrestrially, channel 347 also streaming the show. Substack, chapter and verse. The big conversation that I don't think is happening enough at the RNC, and that's, and I'm not talking about just the get out the vote stuff. I mean, I'm also talking about the deficit and the out of control spending. It is, guys, it's such an issue. I don't know why. I was having a conversation with a friend of mine who is the editor of a comedic publication. Just kind of back channel casually about this yesterday. Because he couldn't understand why it is that people aren't upset about the runaway spending and what that means, the significance, the impact that that's going to have on working families. And I told my friend, I said, well, I think it's one of two things. The easiest thing is I think people, and I don't mean this meanly, there's a little bit of economic illiteracy. A little bit, a lot of it.
2: Yeah.
1: Especially, don't get mad at me. I exclude Steve from this because Steve can do math. But, oh my gosh, did millennials just skip it in school? I'm sorry. Not all, but some of the ones that I've seen, and my friend was bringing this up specifically because of that. Because there was literally someone who wrote this piece saying that it didn't matter. It's all just, you know, money's a myth, all the stomach. Oh my gosh, you sound like a crazy leftist. But the other thing I told my friend, I said, I think a lot of it is when people don't see it come out of their own paychecks immediately, I think they feel like it doesn't exist, right? Because what they're bringing home is unchanged. This is all stuff down the road, or it affects monetary policy later on that has a significant impact on them. Doesn't that seem, I feel like that is probably maybe the best way to look at this. Because I didn't hear a lot about it. I didn't hear a lot about it. I haven't seen a lot of discussion about it surrounding the RNC. And Republicans really need to talk to the base about this. Because a lot of the spending happened under them. And that's why a lot of us are, because we remember those days. We remember how really crazy it was getting with TARP. Too big to fail. All of these federalized everything, taking it all back to the federal government. I mean, goodness, there were Republicans that were going along with the nationalization of student loans, which drove up the prices astronomically for college education. It was crazy. But I do think that that's part of it. I think people think out of sight, out of mind. And I think they don't get it. The big argument that's within the right that I don't think is going to be addressed at the RNC is the path forward. And that really gets into a lot of this. And we've talked about it. And the reason I come back to it and I hit it every day at some part during the show is because I think it's that important. It is more monumental than anything else right now. Which path forward? The post-liberal slash post-conservative faction thinks that there. This is where what we talk about doomerism. They've been, that's what they could say, black-pilled, right? There's too many pills out there. They believe that it's so horrible in the United States right now that the only way to get out of it is for the government to help. They think it's so bad that the only way they can get out of it is if the government helps. And we all know that that's nonsense. They believe that you have to have the government intervene, not just to guide the rudder of the economy, but to also cultivate a society that values freedom. They think that's, which the irony of ironies, I know. They don't understand it. Because we're in this mess because we tried those things. We're in this mess specifically because we tried those things. And now they have convinced themselves that the real establishment are the people who want less government and they want lower taxes. Those are the real establishment people. I kid you not. That is the belief. They have been conned into it. They have been fed a lie and they have gone on with it. One of the things that we know, ladies and gents, is that more government creates more problems. More money, more problems. More government, more problems. That's the way it works. But we've never really tried anything other. When people go, well, what has conservatism done? What has it done? Well, it's the reason we're not communists is because of that. You're welcome. That's why. It would be a hell of a lot worse. And remember, conservatives have always been a small portion. It's always been a small portion of the Republican Party. The Republican Party is, they're not full-on constitutionalists. This is why I tell you all the time I'm not a Republican. They are too lefty for me. I'm not a libertarian either because I think they get crazy. I am a constitutionalist. I believe in conserving the individual. I'm very much a Tocqueville, classical conservative, what they would call a classical liberal. But this discussion, this has got to get figured out because this is now the divide within the right. And I've never thought that more government is going to be the answer. All of our prosperity has come by our own hand, not by Uncle Sam's. These are the same people without realizing it. Do you all remember when Barack Obama told business owners that they didn't build that? Do you all remember that argument? That, I think it was, what year was that? Let me pull this up. Oh, goodness. This is 2012. So this is when he and Mitt Romney were going back and forth. It was a speech that he delivered. It was in July of 2012 in Roanoke, Virginia. Remember, and he was going on about the economy and about businesses. And he was saying, and this is the time that we were defending businesses from punitive taxation. He actually had said, yeah, you didn't build that. He goes, the sentence was, quote, if you've got a business, you didn't build that. You all remember that. 2012. And then he got mad when everyone started quoting him by saying, oh, you took me out of context. But we didn't. He said, quote, if you've got a business, you didn't build that. Somebody helped create this unbelievable American system that we have allowed you, that have allowed you to thrive. Someone invested in roads and bridges. That was the roads and bridges. And he was talking about the construction. Well, that's stupid. That's not, he was trying to argue that roads and bridges are a sign of socialism, which is one of the dumbest things I've ever heard in my life. It's what he did. I remember that. Oh my gosh, I remember being on CNN and having Democrats scream in my face because I was calling it socialism. First off, it's not, because we're not talking about, you have public goods, roads, bridges, police forces. It is really part of a mixed economy that includes a private industry partnership. Because who are building the roads? It's not government workers, it's private contractors. Hell, in Texas, we got to pay a toll for most of the roads that we use. So we're paying to use them. So the more that you use them, the more that you pay. And a lot of this stuff, the payment for the construction comes from what? Gas tax. Gas taxes. In some areas, I don't know how it is, but mostly it's vehicle registration fees. That completely ties it to market-based usage rather than what he's implying. Now, the reason I bring this up is because these people are using the exact same argument now. Oh, no, it's better for everyone if you're taking care of our family. I mean, you can't have an America without that. You can't build that without the American. So you need to pay for it. That's literally what they're arguing. They're taking Barack Obama's to his whole, well, you didn't build that, roads and bridges argument from 2012, and they're applying it today for welfare handouts for people who believe that they are entitled, whether they paid anything into the system or not, they believe that they're entitled to a cut of their neighbor's money, which doesn't make any sense. And then, of course, you have the establishment that gets very angry when you point this out. I feel like it's 2012 in some respects all over again. I have the same damn establishment raging at me right now that raged at me and you back in 2012 when we were saying, guys, Romney created RomneyCare. Remember? Oh, my gosh, the establishment came for our throats. When we pointed out the roads and bridges thing, there were some people in the establishment, same people now, that were like, well, it's not totally false. Yes, it is. That doesn't even, did you go to school? Did you read a book? What in the world? It's a private industry partnership. Doesn't make any sense. But they're using that same argument. Now, some people have said that they take issue with calling welfare queening. Guys, I love you. And I don't love everybody, but I love you. I got to be honest. I don't care. It is what it is. If people are upset with it being called welfare, then maybe don't promote it because it's welfare. We're not going, it's not rude. David didn't go up and give Goliath a big giant hug. Okay. And I'm not going to sit here and counter and pretty up my speech because it offends tyranny. Not doing it. So this idea that it is rude to call welfare queening, well, then I have a problem with the people who are more offended by accurately describing statism for what it is, more than they are angry about the statism. I have an issue with that. We have more on the way as we roll into Days of These United States. Our partner's bringing you the program. It's the folks, our friends over at Chapter. Chapter exists to help cut through the confusion of Medicare. And it is confusing on purpose. It's not just you, right? It's supposed to be like that because they want people overpaying and undercovered. That's why it's impossible, hardly, to find people on your side. That's where Chapter comes in, because they're one entity in this marketplace that's on your side to cut through all of the nonsense. They, instead of selling you, for instance, on a couple of companies, this is the only advisor that compares every Medicare plan across the country to find out what actually fits your budget and what you need with doctors and your prescriptions. 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
7: Nations for the General Assembly later this month. The UN has warned about potential for a humanitarian crisis in Cuba because of the lack of oil and electricity. And is it a concern in terms of the impact on the Cuban people?
8: Yeah, of course. But the problem is the reason why Cuba has a lack of oil is because Venezuela doesn't give them free oil anymore. Understand, they were getting free oil from Venezuela. They were stealing oil from Venezuela, and they were getting it for free. Some of it they would use about 30% of it for their own needs, and then they would resell the rest of it for cash. And that stopped. So that's number one. That's the number one reason why Cuba's having an energy crisis, is because Venezuela no longer gives away their oil for free, which is, you know, what was happening. The second reason is they were having blackouts before that, even with the Venezuelan oil. Cuba had multiple blackouts over the last 3 or 4 years because they didn't invest a penny into their own energy infrastructure. Their economic model doesn't work. If Cuba's a humanitarian catastrophe, and we've offered them $100 million of humanitarian aid, others have as well, no one's impeding that from coming in. If Cuba is a humanitarian disaster, it is because their government, their regime, is a disaster. Because the economic model they follow doesn't work. In fact, it's nonsensical. Because they don't allow private sector to flourish, because they don't allow individual Cubans to choose their own path in life. So I think it's important to remind everybody, this did not start last week. Cuba has been a humanitarian catastrophe now for 3 or 4 years, and maybe even longer, because they didn't invest in their own infrastructure. They stole all the money to build hotels and line their own pockets, and because they're no longer stealing oil from Venezuela for free.
9: That's a good answer. That's a really good answer. Wow. I like that answer. How the hell do you not know that if you're a reporter asking a question on it? That's embarrassing. Like, so I was torn. I'm watching that soundbite, and I'm like, oh, that's a good answer. But then I also was dealing with cringe, secondhand cringe, that this reporter asked that and didn't know. I mean, it's only been in the news that they were getting free oil from Venezuela for God knows how long. It's only been in the news for, I don't know, big headline stories. No big deal, Mr. Reporter. Oh, I don't know about that. So why is it, what, poor, can you believe it? I can't believe the regime in Cuba. They're not getting any more oil from Venezuela. It's so mean, United States. Yeah, well, they were getting it for free, and then they were turning around selling it. Maybe, I don't know, they could be just less communist. That would help a lot. If they decided today to stop being, they would be welcomed by the world. They'd be welcomed by the United States. The United States would give them a little hug, right? Can you know how many people would love to go down vacation in Cuba? I would be amongst the first. I love Cuban food. I love Cuban music. Oh my gosh, I am obsessed with the whole car culture down there. I can't tell you how many documentaries I've watched on Cuban car culture. It's fascinating because they will make anything run. They had to. That's why they got all those 1950s. I mean, it's just amazing. But they're going through hell. Beautiful culture that's being murdered by commies. It's insane. All they got it, but the regime won't let go. The regime will not let go. Sad. Now we got the RNC again tonight, and I think Trump's speaking again tonight. I think he wanted to speak both nights. You just asked if Cuban cigars were a thing. Technically, you're not allowed to have them here in the United States.
10: Still, yeah. How long has it been?
9: Yeah. You got to go outside the States to get it, unless you want to get it real dirty underhanded, which I am not saying that at all.
10: How do you know that?
9: I am, though I will say that we had friends when we were in Oslo that they ducked in to a cigar.

0: shop and got some Cuban cigars. That's like the thing whenever anybody's overseas, dudes, they like to do that. What are the cigars that are made by Cubans in Florida? The guy came over with just literally a hammer. Is it the Patron?
1: Yeah, I think so.
0: Actually. The family that does it, the big conservatives.
1: I looked that up.
0: Yeah. All right, so coming up, we're going to get in. It's been a year, family that does it, the big conservatives.
1: I looked that up.

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3: No regrets on Lisa Brady, Fox News. That appears to be President Trump's bottom line on the conflict with Iran and what he might have done differently. Telling Fox's Laura Ingram,
4: I don't believe in the word regret. You can always question yourself a little bit. And a few people have asked me that. If I had it to do again, I'd do exactly as I did.
3: You can hear that interview tonight at 7 Eastern on the Ingram Angle. The president remains in Texas for the final night of the Republicans' midterm convention.
5: I think it's so important to discuss the contrast between the parties. The Democratic Party is radicalized. This is not your grandfather's Democratic Party. And we're going to be contrasting those policies.
3: Wisconsin Republican Congressman Brian Stile also just telling Fox on the convention floor in Dallas that Republican tax reforms put money back in people's pockets. But the president... The president's pledge to send a dividend check to all U.S. adults if Republicans keep the House and Senate isn't sitting well with Democrats.
6: It is wrong for any sitting president to tie a payout with U.S. taxpayer money to an election result.
3: Colorado Congressman Jason Crow, other critics pointing to the potential cost, more than $1 trillion. Today, the president announcing $500 rebates for about a million Obamacare enrollees, claiming they were overcharged by the previous administration. Not clear if Congress would have to approve. Higher inflation at the wholesale level, up 5.4% year over year in August, fueled in part by higher gas prices.
7: The PPI report is expected to factor into the Federal Reserve's decision whether to raise interest rates at next week's meeting, which wraps up on Wednesday, though the Fed will also be looking closely at the Consumer Price Index released on Friday.
3: Fox's Jenny Cosola. Oil prices soaring again today, with U.S. crude topping $102 a barrel as a string of sell-offs continues on Wall Street. The Dow down 316 at the bell. 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
3: In the decades since 9/11, more people have died from related health issues than on the day of the terror attacks. Many more battling chronic conditions, including cancer. Now, a new health study is planned for children who were near ground zero in New York City.
12: The Centers for Disease Control and Prevention said it will call on researchers to set up testing to track health effects of 9/11 on kids exposed to dust and toxins that were in the air. Congress said in 2022 it would fund the study tracking the health of children in schools near ground zero or still in the womb of pregnant mothers in the vicinity. Services to test children did exist after the attack.

0: back, but many parents chose to seek care from their children's regular doctors. It's estimated roughly 25,000 kids were either in school or living within blocks of the Twin Towers when they came down in 2001. In New York, Grinnell Scott, Fox News.
1: An event honoring Charlie Kirk is planned tonight at the same university where he was killed 1 year ago today during a campus event.
2: Last year on this day, this courtyard was filled with people, and Charlie Kirk's signature white tent was at the center of this courtyard. And shortly after Charlie Kirk was assassinated, this large American flag was placed directly over where he was killed. Now here we are 1 year later, and that American flag is back. And Charlie's actually expected to bring another crowd to this campus. There is a memorial scheduled later today here at Utah Valley University.
1: Fox's Matt Finn in Orem, where the university's classes are canceled today, and Kirk's Turning Point USA will hold a memorial event called Freedom Built to Last. A week before the Fed meets, the European Central Bank is raising interest rates, a quarter point hike aimed at cooling inflation there, driven by higher oil prices. Recapping stocks, the Dow dropping more than 300 points, the S&P down 44, the NASDAQ down 171. I'm Lisa Brady, Fox News.
3: Walter Wendler has filed a motion seeking to be removed from the appeal in the Spectrum WT drag show case against WT. The former West Texas A&M University president retired the first of the month. The filing seeks to have the interim president substituted as Wendler's replacement. Oral arguments are to be heard later this month in January. Judge Matthew Kaczmarek denied the case against WT, ruling Spectrum WT did not portray a clear message that the organization says is to raise awareness for the LGBTQ plus community through the actions of past shows or a clear way to ensure minors were not present. Air taxis taking to the skies here in Texas. The state launching the first test flights for a pilot program, which has been dubbed Project Nexus. The state transportation department says the goal is to connect urban centers, rural communities, and neighboring states. They say these initial flights will not carry passengers, but are designed to collect data on safe flight routes. For KGNC News, I'm Michael J. Stevens.
4: The social contagion of things is out of control because people are terminally online. 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
4: Welcome back, friends and fam. Dana Lash with you. We're at the top of the second hour. It's a happy little Thursday, right? In Dallas, it's a cool 97 degrees. You know, it's going to stay that way till Thanksgiving, and then all of a sudden it's going to get cold. And by cold, I mean in the 50s. This is the time of year that a lot of you really enjoy making fun of me. And that's okay. You got a free pass at that. So welcome back to the program. If you missed anything previously, you can download the podcast. And then, of course, find us over at Substack, Chapter and Verse. It's the last post that the post that I did, by the way, that I really encourage you to read it. It's not behind a paywall. It is the post that dives into all of the things that we could be doing with entitlement spending and how it can be cut, including the $9,000 subsidy. One of the big lies that you're being told is that the program that the vice president is promoting where they want to pay $9,000, by the way, that can fluctuate in terms of amount per child, and illegal aliens are included because that's literally the federal statute right now. Congress, that's not a rule change. That's an act of Congress to change that. So the whole $9,000 subsidy, it actually can be stopped. But Republicans don't want to do it. And the reason I say it can be stopped is because the exact same situation that was with USAID, POTUS fought it and won with a pocket rescission. Remember when we talked about pocket rescissions earlier this year? We did a whole thing on it. We had guests on. I feel like I need to do maybe a compendium post about that and have some of our previous interviews on. Because that's something that he could actually do here. So it's not a done deal. And if they only wanted to stick to a rule change, they still could do a rule change. But instead of redefining who the beneficiaries are, they could change the eligibility and break this thing organically. It absolutely is possible. They just

0: don't want to do it because they don't want to fight. That's the truth of it. God's honest truth. Hands to sky. That's the truth of it. So it's the, I have a post up about it. There is Welfare Queens in the title because it's accurate. And I dive into the top three ways that this could be stopped. And then I also explain the draft of the proposal as it is. So if you want insight into that, that's that post. And I highly encourage you to go read it. We talked about this yesterday. One of the things that we didn't dive into, though, was the Greek style, the Greek austerity protests. So this is a really real thing. This was 2010, wasn't it? Hang on. It was 2010. The Greek protests. Do you remember the Greek protests over austerity? Oh, my gosh. They got their parliament passed because they were dying. They needed money. They passed this bailout deal. But in order to get the money for this bailout deal, they had to commit to all of these austerity measures. And they were cutting entitlements and people went to the street. They didn't just protest. They legit rioted. So during the day, it was just, you know, nice little protest. People were out with signs. And at night, the masks and helmets came out and stuff burned. I mean, it got real violent real quick. And people were mad because they had had so many years of entitlement, so many years. And it was, let's be honest, they had so many years of entitlements that when it was passed, and when they made this bailout deal and they passed these measures, it was such a shock to the people when they realized that the entitlement spigot was going to be turned off that they lost their minds. You even had the prime minister said, quote, "We don't believe in it, but we're forced to adopt it." That was the direct quote. This was actually back in 2015. And they had, it was controversial because of how much they had to cut. That was it. They had to cut and they had to sign it. They had to pass it. They had to sign it and it was rough. And creditors weren't wanting to work with the entire nation. I mean, they said that the International Monetary Fund said that this is one of Greece's creditors. They said that the country's debt burden was, quote, highly unsustainable. And they said in order to continue working with them, they had to take these measures, which is why they ended up being forced to vote for all of it. They said they weren't going to support a new bailout unless the agreement reduced the country's debt burden. They needed to get bailout. They didn't have enough money for anything. So they needed a cash infusion. No one agreed to help them until Greece put on the table serious austerity measures, cutting entitlements. The creditors refused to forgive any Greek debt or offer any general assurance unless they came to the table with a massive list of cuts. That was true. And the fund, they went public with this decision because they were coming up against such resistance within the Greek parliament. They owed their creditors a little under $400 billion. It was 177% of their GDP. And it was, I mean, you all remember that, right? You all remember that. And it was necessary because they were broke. They were broke. I mean, they had to slash pension payouts. They had to raise the entire retirement age. They had to, I mean, they even had to increase VAT, their value added tax, because they were in such a hole. They had to sell all their stakes in public utilities to raise revenue. It was, I mean, it was bad. You all remember this. We don't want anything like this here. We don't want anything like this here. But they were on the brink of complete and total bankruptcy. They had to get, I don't remember how many multi-billion dollar loans they had to get just to survive, but they did. You had the European Union. These were the people providing the loans. The EU, the European Central Bank, the IMF. And they finally had to draw a line. They said, look, if we're going to keep giving you bailouts, you have to commit to drastic economic reforms and crazy budget cuts, because they had so many years of crazy runaway spending. They were underreporting their deficits. And then it wasn't until they had a newly elected government that ran an audit that they sort of realized, oh my gosh, the previous administrations successively, all of them, severely underreported their debt and deficit numbers. And in fact, it was so bad, the budget deficit was more than double what was being reported to people. So then that's when all of that came out, all of those international investors panicked. They all freaked out, understandably. Remember the credit rating agencies, they downgraded Greece's debt to junk status. Kane, I don't think there's anything lower than junk status.
1: Yeah, I don't think so.
0: I think that's the lowest that you can go. Interest rates on their bonds skyrocketed. That was unsustainable. It was so bad they couldn't even borrow money from global markets just to pay for their day-to-day operations. That's how broke they were. And because they joined the EU, they didn't have their own central bank anymore, their own independent central bank. They didn't have that. Now, a country that was in a crisis that was similar to what Greece was in, that maybe wasn't part of the EU, they would probably just print more of their own currency, right, in order to try to buy themselves time, or maybe they would purposefully devalue their money to make exports cheaper and to stabilize their economy. But Greece couldn't do this partly because they were in the EU, and that meant those external loans that are supposed to be for emergency situations, that was the only alternative. But the problem was they kept having emergency situations, and they kept having to get loan after loan. I mean, you're talking about $100 billion, billions and billions and billions and billions and billions of dollars, repeated bailouts. And then they finally were in a position. It was weird because all the Greek lawmakers had to come out and say publicly, oh, we don't agree with these harsh austerity measures, but we're forced to do it. Otherwise, we have to immediately declare insolvency. And we are not that far. I mean, we're on that path. We're on that path to having a similar type of situation because of our reckless spending. We have economically a lot of similarities with where they were. I mean, we're not going to face like this Greek style bankruptcy, but guys, we are on the path to this. And what's frustrating is that we are not so far down that path to not make corrections now to avoid any of that. But what we're being told by the establishment is that, no, in order to save society, we have to spend like the Greeks. That's what they're telling us. I mean, our debt is $40 trillion. Our debt is $40 trillion. What was the number I gave for the projected budget deficit for 27? I can't remember.
1: Like 1.3-something trillion?
0: I think it was higher than that. But it's rough. We've got to figure something out. I mean, the debt that we have, our debt to GDP ratio, what the debt that we hold is like what? It's risen above 100% of the GDP. I think it's like 123, something like that percent. The debt to GDP ratio, that's where we're sitting at. So then you have our higher interest rates, which has been driving things. I mean, we've got issues. Now, we're not Greece because we have a major structural advantage, obviously. We're not in the EU. We don't have to worry about an external entity coming in and forcing us, right? So Greece did not have any control at all over their currency. We do. I mean, we print our own dollar. We can borrow exclusively in our own currency. And we are the world's reserve currency. That gives us an added buffer. I know the vice president wants to get rid of that, which I think is insane and economically illiterate, but I digress. Because that we have an endless global demand for the U.S. dollar. That is a massive strength for us.

0: is a massive national security strength for us. I would say, right? Wouldn't you say, again? So we have these differences, right? We have our European Central, or they have the European Central Bank that was controlling everything. We don't, like I said, we have our Federal Reserve, and our Federal Reserve is supposed to answer to us, to the United States. And they act as like a buyer of last resort is what they call it, to stabilize our bond market. So we've got a lot of differences. But like I said, the frustrating part is that we are in a position where we can make easy changes now to avoid having to make really hard changes later. But the austerity that we talk about is not even remotely as severe, not even comparable to what Greece had to go through. And yet we have establishment, we have Democrats and establishment Republicans that are refusing. In fact, they want to spend more. We've got a lot more on the way as we move. Our partners that help bring you the program. Our friends at Alliance Defending Freedom. Alliance Defending Freedom is such an amazing entity, a great organization that goes out there, the tip of the spear, and they're out there fighting. They're out there fighting on behalf of girls' sports. They're fighting on behalf of free speech. They're fighting on behalf of business owners wanting to protect their livelihoods from the alphabet mafia. I mean, we are having, it seems like, multiple times a year to go into the courtroom to defend our most basic freedoms. And ADF has been on the front lines. They earlier this year, Roe v. Wade, they helped overturn that, but they also secured a major free speech victory at SCOTUS on behalf of a Christian counselor. So they've been out there protecting women's sports through not just legislation, but also through litigation. And I mean, pretty much every single case that you've heard about that involves our rights, ADF is there. They can't do this alone, though. They rely on the generosity of people like you to continue fighting these battles. These people are not going out and buying Lamborghinis with donations. 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That's what this goes for. And for a limited time, every dollar you give is matched. 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
14: And now, all of the news you would probably miss. It's time for Dana's Quick Five.
0: All right, here. So, first up, I was in the wrong hour. I've got a million hours today. First up, Apple, we got to have a whole segment on this. Apple has debuted their new foldable iPhone, their new CEO, and their high. I don't know how I feel about the foldable iPhone, guys. It looks, it's the size of an iPad mini. And it looks super G-H-E-Y to hold that up to your head, as Juan demonstrated, because Juan has an iPad mini, right? That's a mini, right? Yeah. He's got that, and he's like, yeah, it looks real. And he held it up. He's like, nobody wants to be doing it. It's giant. Also, how big does your hand have to be to hold this one-handed? Because there was a whole, I'll come back to it, there was a whole meme about extending your fingers, literally having to get finger extensions. So I just don't know what I feel about this. And it's like almost $3,000, isn't it? Oh, it starts at two. Oh, okay. All right. I don't know. How do you put it in your pocket? And you know how smudgy that glass is going to... We're going to come back to it. Let's see. A Russian government chief goes viral as it's claimed that this is funny. So this guy, I looked this guy up. I saw him the other day. I actually sent this to my kids. This guy is quite large. He's Vladimir Putin's foreign aid chief. He is the latest Russian official to go viral because the internet has joked that he has grown to be simply too big to push out of window. His name is Igor Chaika. He's the newly appointed head of Russia's Federal Agency for Foreign Aid and Cultural Exchange. And he looks like he's about to eat the podium. So people have joked that he is literally, Russians are literally evolving to be too large to push out of windows. That is the joke. It's quite funny. But, you know, there's some truth to it. You would need to do that. The fossilized eggs of the largest known dinosaurs have been unearthed in an unexpected place in Argentina. What if it tastes like scrambled? It's like a Chappelle skit. We got a lot more on the way. Stick with us. Sometimes what we think is a crisis turns out to be a miracle. Listen to Alba's story as a reminder of what happens when a scared, overwhelmed mom gets the support that she needs during a crisis. Doctors told Alba that pregnancy was impossible, and her husband had a diagnosis that confirmed it. 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She accepted pregnancy was impossible. Then Alba walked into a preborn network clinic. She was met with compassion, a free ultrasound, and when she saw her baby and heard that tiny heartbeat, fear gave way to hope. Alba chose life. And today, baby Laura is healthy and thriving, and a reminder that God is writing the story. Impossible does not get the final word. 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Just $28 helps provide one life-saving ultrasound. $140 helps rescue five babies. 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
3: 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I'm Kerry Martin with Closing Markets on the Texas Farm Bureau Radio Network. Cattle futures put in a higher close on Thursday with October live cattle up $1.97, $217.82, the December up $1.12, $219.60. Feeder cattle closed higher, October up $1.72 at $327.55. November feeders up $1.42, $322.77. Cash fed cattle market still mostly quiet for the week, not seeing much happen at all. We're seeing bids of 340 to 348 dressed in Nebraska, but no cattle traded yet. Asking prices here in the South at 225. Boxed beef prices lower. Choice down 297, 377.80. Select down 69 cents, 351.65. Corn finished higher after a five-day sell-off. The December contract up 6 cents, closing at 533 and three quarters. March corn up

0: 6.549¼. The lack of Black Sea wheat exports continues to support wheat prices, with December Kansas City wheat up 12.5, 8.18¾, while December Chicago wheat up 12.5, 7.41¼. Cotton finished the day higher, but traders are nervous as crude oil passed the $100 a barrel mark. Traders also waiting on some reports to come out on Friday, things like CPI, PPI, and the export sales report. New crop December cotton up 94 points, closing at 88.22 cents. The March contract up 101, finishing at 90.66 cents. In the energy markets, October natural gas up 1 at 283. October West Texas crude up 609, 102.14 a barrel. I'm Kerry Martin on the Texas Farm Bureau Radio Network.
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3: Well, as you head on into your Thursday evening, very low chances of maybe an isolated storm or two. And then temperatures this evening are really going to be cooling down and be very nice. We'll be down in the 70s as we go into the nighttime period. Overnight lows all the way down in the mid-60s out there. Now, we do warm up a little bit for your Friday with much lower rain chances, only about a 10% chance of any continuing moisture. We'll see daytime highs back in the mid-90s. A brief warm-up for this weekend before we cool temperatures back down going into sometime next week. With your first alert forecast from News Channel 10 AM meteorologist Sheldon Brashears.

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1: Welcome back to the program, Dana Lash with you. And lots of stuff to cover today because this is a weird week now. History has made this a very weird week for us because today is the year observation. A year ago today, our friend Charlie Kirk was shot and killed while we were on air. And then, of course, 9/11 tomorrow. There's a lot. But there's a statue that's going to be unveiled in near Times Square at 2:23 Eastern, so 1:23 Central. It was the exact time that he was assassinated a year ago today. The artist, Sergio Finari, says he's going to have to get creative with the presentation because the left has been vowing to already vandalize it. Of course. Of course. But it's him sitting down. He's got his freedom shirt. He's holding a mic. And that was the time. Now, we were on air. It was towards the end of the show. 1:23. Our last hour, we're in our late great Rush Limbaugh's time slot. And it was the last hour of the show, right when we finished the headline section, our quick five. And right at the end of it, I started seeing stuff pop up on X. It was a video. And I thought it was fake at first. And I really hoped it was fake. And then I realized later on that I had videos, I've since changed that setting, but videos autoplay. And I changed it for that reason. Because I saw Charlie get shot repeatedly, all these videos. And yeah, it was a zoomed out video at first. And all we heard was that he had been shot, and we saw a zoomed out video. And then we're like, okay, I didn't say anything about it in that quick five segment because it had just happened. And I finished quick five. I think we had like 3 minutes left of that segment. We finished quick five and then went to break. And that's when we started seeing the zoomed in. When I first saw it, I thought, he's not surviving that. If that's real, he's not surviving it. The blood loss is catastrophic and it's so fast. And we wanted to wait to make sure it was real. And then no one knew, but it was evident before the show ended. And we had, 40 minutes left in the show? It was evident before our program ended that he was gone. But just crazy, just craziness. And it seems fake. It seems fake. I mean, he was 31 years old. We've known him, my husband and I, since he was 17 years old. We first met him at a CPAC, and he was just a high school kid at a CPAC. And I was in, I think I was like in my late 20s when I first met him. I'm in my 40s now. I know, it's wild. And he was just a baby. He was 17 years old. And it's just crazy that it's a year on, that it even happened, A, but B, that it's a year later. And the work that he does continues. But the left, I don't think they've ever been apologetic for all the rhetoric, for creating this environment where people have to be nervous about where they go and where they speak. There are people who don't speak outside anymore. It was what really angered me was later on that evening, there were candlelight vigils at different college campuses, right? One of my sons had actually texted me and said, my friends and I are wanting to go to this candlelight vigil. Do you think it's safe to go? And that, I immediately got hot with rage that the fact that my kid would even have to ask me that. I told him to go and he went. But that he even had to ask. And the thing about this that makes it, because I've had people, Andrew Breitbart, who was a dear friend and mentor and my former boss, passed away, but he was older. I mean, still young. He was, at the time, he was in his late 40s. Mid 40s, but still young, right? When you're someone that everybody has known since they were in high school, and you have a young family, it's different. It's just different. Because my kids knew who he was. Their friends knew who he was. My friends' kids knew who he was. And we had gone through, I had just turned 21 when 9/11, no, I was 21 when 9/11 happened. Still very young. I got to see all of that and the deaths of several friends from the younger perspective. Does that make sense? I didn't have anybody younger than me to see how it affected them. Does that make sense? It is a whole new bag when you're kind of on the other side of it. I'm not saying that I'm ancient, but I'm not in my 20s. And you're watching the younger people see this and react to it. And this is the first time they've ever experienced anything like this. And what I wanted to say to one of my friend's kids was that, sadly, this is not going to be the last time that you have a tragedy like this that weaves all these worlds together. I didn't want to say it because I'm like, I don't want to strip the last bit of optimism from them right now. But it was more, I think what I'm saying is that what the left did was far more, although it doesn't get worse, it's far more than they took a family man away from his family and they took a man away from his mission, although you could argue that maybe his mission was fulfilled and God called him home. God works on his time, not theirs. But I think there were a lot of people who were the younger generation that were immediately rocked into a state of cynicism from this. Does that make sense? They were, I don't want to say naive at all. There's not a word I can use. Not naive, but very innocent. And they got rocked. And they realized, holy cow, this is real and it can happen and there are consequences. And with living with the left, this is a real thing. And I think it jaded some of them. They had to grow up. They had to speed up their growth a little bit and the months that followed. So it was more on a psychological level. And you have to remember, these were the kids that just came out of COVID. The first rally that the kids, the first rally that TPUSA had after the restrictions started being lifted with COVID was here in my town, Southlake. And it was for high school kids, Students for Trump. And it was the first time that Charlie came to Southlake. And we talked with TPUSA. They came in. I mean, it was packed. And these high schoolers and junior high kids were getting protested by the left. All of these progressive boomers came out dressed as Grim Reapers, telling them they were going to kill everybody, telling this to kids, coming out with signs. And one of my sons met Charlie and got photos with him. And Charlie loaded him up with shirts and hats and all of this stuff. And, you know, then my kids went to college and became TPUSA members. And they had their friends with them all there. And it was really great to see these kids. You know, they were all politically minded and they were all there and they were having a great time and fellowshipping and hearing from great speakers. And it was just really, a good event. And then later, they're all like, oh, my gosh, they shot and killed Charlie. And to watch all of this through their eyes has been crazy. And I never thought about this when I was younger. When I was in my 20s and we were dealing with all of this stuff, with 9/11 And then when Andrew passed, and then we had some other friends of ours who were very, you know, younger people in politics who passed. And I never thought about how hard it was for the older people watching the younger people process this. And it makes sense now. But then we didn't think about it. Sometimes you can grieve twice simultaneously for that person, and then what that event is doing to the younger generation and how they lost some of their optimism and innocence that day. It was aborted forcibly by the left. So enraging isn't the word for it. I don't think time does not dull my rage. It just waits. And I'm still mad about that because I still see kids processing this. And I get why younger generations, and I tell this to my friends, yes, we were aggressive. Hell, we were. I was so aggressive and I still am, but I was ruthless when I was in my 20s. I was one of the meanest people in politics to everybody. Still kind of am. But I had a mission, right? These kids, I feel like they had to become overnight aggressive as a defensive mechanism because of this. And I just hope, and I think Erica has done such a good job. She has kept Charlie's mission going. And I think the biggest thing to walk away with is conversation. You cannot be so siloed and so tribal that you avoid conversation. What is the point of all of this? It is to persuade. Now, Charlie, when he started out, very aggressive too. But as he aged, you could see the wisdom tempering him. You could see it. And he realized there is value in peaceably crawling into the heads of these people and rewiring how they think with simple dialogue. And it worked. That's why he was a threat, because it worked. The takeaway for everyone, I hope, is that you cannot stop having conversations. That's the easier thing. And if you can't do the easier thing, you definitely will not win the harder thing, which is conflict, if that discourse fails. And that was one of his big missions. I think Erica has done an amazing job carrying that torch. Some people were saying that she needs to step down. I don't think anyone that hasn't publicly defended her gets to tell her that she should step down. I don't think anyone that has given cover for the people who have mercilessly attacked her, viciously, ungodly attacks, have any business telling her to step down. She has absolutely done a fantastic job. I think I've never seen anybody carry grief, not just her own, but that of her children and her family and of a movement that her husband built and led. And if you attack her, you're attacking his judgment. If you're attacking her, you are attacking his wisdom. You are attacking his choices. You are attacking what he chose for himself, not just for a life partner, but as the mother of his children. And as now his stand-in for this movement. But I hope, and I'll leave with this, that out of all of it, that people walk away. And it's not just with the left either, guys. We have to be able to have conversations without rage spiraling with each other. And I know the youth is always aggressive, and I would be suspicious of any young person who wasn't. I'll be honest. If you're too nice, I immediately think you're up to something. But you got to keep talking to each other, because what is the point of all of this? To persuade and to win people to our side. 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
2: The midterms are almost here, and Republicans could be in deep trouble. Polls show Democrats leading in key races. Tonight, Rob Finnerty on Newsmax reveals the growing threat from the DSA and the radical left. With less than 60 days to go, Finnerty says it's time for the GOP to hit the panic button. The House may go, and control of the Senate is up for grabs. 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Tallarico, El Sayed, AOC, Bernie Sanders. Finnerty reveals President Trump's secret plan to fight back and what you can do to help him. Don't miss Finnerty tonight at 8 p.m. Eastern on Newsmax. 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

0: It's his life mission to make bad decisions. It's time for Florida Man.
1: All right, so first up, a Florida man was found napping in a stolen car parked in front of a mall. Don't know why he would do this, but he did. He was caught literally red-handed. Not literally, figuratively, but Cedric Culver, 18, of Fort Pierce. He stole a car and then decided to take a nap in it. You're not supposed to do that. You don't drive to a mall parking lot at night where obviously security is going to come and see you and then take a nap in the car. I'm not telling you to go steal cars, but don't be stupid either. The nap was not the only thing that they had to sort out. They then figured out that it was a stolen car, and he had stolen credit cards. Oh, my gosh. And apparently a bunch of stuff that involved a number of Treasure Coast burglaries. So it was more than just a vehicle. Stolen credit cards, stolen bank cards, all kinds of stuff. He had been on a stealing spree, and I guess he just got too comfortable and then took a nap. I don't know what else. I mean, how dumb. But that's what he did. So, of course, they arrested him. And he's, I don't know if he bonded out because I stopped caring. Let's see. I did. I don't care. Let's see. Waffle House fight. Waffle House fight. This comes by way of the smoking gun. Florida men were arrested for alleged Waffle House beef stick barrage. A trio of drunk Florida dudes, one with a really crazy mullet, and some only wearing male underwear, whatever that means. They were arrested 4:30 a.m. this past Sunday because of a fight in a Waffle House in which apparently they were also pounding on the restaurant's window and they pelted it with beef sticks. So they all got charges. The oldest is 22. We have our third hour on the way. Don't go anywhere. We have our third hour on the way. Don't go anywhere.

0: dramatically towards it. The 61-year-old suffered neck and shoulder injuries and friction burns. And O'Leary says he deserves compensation, but not millions and millions. Carmen Roberts, Fox News.
1: The NTSB finding in its preliminary report that the window shattered after fragments from a broken fan blade struck the plane's fuselage. Recapping stocks, a losing streak continues. The Dow dropping 316 points, almost back down to 52,000, as U.S. oil prices topped $102 a barrel. I'm Lisa Brady, Fox News.
2: The WT Ag Department will hold its annual fundraiser Saturday, 11 a.m. till 3 p.m. in the Bain Event Center in the Ag Sciences Complex. Ag Development Association President Rex Brannon told us his folks are pretty proud of their department and a recent expansion.
3: WT certainly has a world-class meat lab. When people come and see that, they know this is where they want to go. And a recent announcement that we're expanding the feedlot out at the Nance Ranch. So being really close to the beef capital of the world here, we're going to have some really good projects that come out of that.
2: The Ag Day fundraiser raised $269,000 last year from live and silent auctions. Attendees this year will enjoy a prime rib lunch. Livestock travel suddenly restricted in West Texas after a flesh-eating parasite turned up in a horse. The new quarantine is a setback coming right after Texas cleared several other problem areas. Vets warn screwworm maggots eat live flesh and can quickly kill some untreated animals. For KGNC News, I'm Michael J. Stevens.
4: The social contagion of things is out of control because people are terminally online. 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
4: Welcome back, ladies and gentlemen, top of this third hour. And if you missed anything, make sure that you check out the podcast where you can download some stuff. Also, we've got what kind of number of things? You got the Substack chapter and verse up there. I'm going to have a piece probably coming out here about some of this polling in Texas. We'll see if I can get that out by the this week. I have some stuff I have to do. That's not the RNC because I've been to so many of these, I don't need to go to any more. But I do have some stuff ancillary to that that I have to do while folks are in town. But I'm going to try to get that out to you tomorrow at some point. So the reason I bring this up, and welcome back, top of this third hour, I wanted to share with you this new survey, new poll, new Texas poll that's out. It's an AARP poll that was conducted by Fabrizio Ward. Actually going through the crosstab data right now. They're looking at the battlegrounds. They're calling Texas a battleground state, and they're not wrong. Look, every single measure, you have to realize this. Not every poll is wrong, and not every story that you're hearing about close races is wrong. Some of it's true. And I live here. I'm telling you what I'm seeing. I'm telling you how the surveys are being conducted. I'm telling you the entities that are conducting them, and I'm telling you how voters have behaved with previous elections. So, yeah, you're going to want to listen to that more so than someone who's never been here, who's opining from the East or West Coast. This survey, which was fielded from the end of last month up until September 1st, and they're specifically looking at this Senate race, really. And it's tough. This is a tough Senate race. Some of the crosstabs that I'm looking at, and it looks as though, and again, I'm still going through it right now. It's not a crazy survey. It's not a survey. I mean, these are people who are really, these are, I'm looking to see if it's likely or registered, and forgive me because it just came out. But it's pretty fairly, from what I've been able to see, this is pretty fairly surveyed. So we're not like oversampling Democrats over Republicans with this. And again, I'm still looking at, I mean, it's a pretty big survey. But this has been a survey that a lot of people have been waiting for. A lot of people have been talking about this. So there's two ways to look at it. You can say, oh, well, polls are stupid. I'm not going to pay attention to it and not do anything to right the ship. Or you could say, maybe there's something to it, especially considering the history of how people have voted. Remember, Cornyn got more votes than Trump back in 2020. A crazy, weird thing, but that's what happened. So Tallarico in this survey, man, margin of error is 3.3. Tallarico's 48, Paxton's 44. Abbott's 49 over his challenger, 46. Now, I say it's not oversampled. It's all it's like maybe plus three more Republicans. It's not a huge sample. I mean, it's not a huge oversample. And I think that that's very telling, because even with that, you still have Tallarico at 48 and Paxton at 44. Some of the other things to note. So before this turns into a crazy narrative, they're trying to say that Tallarico is picking off some Republicans. I think those Republicans previously were independents. I think some of it also are people who are very, very sore and mad over the primary. So that's why you're getting that. And my estimation, that's why you're seeing some of this. So the independents under 50 go heavily for Tallarico. Independents under the age of 50 are plus 43 for Tallarico. Independents over 50, it's pretty much neck and neck. Hispanic voters, according to this poll, are going for Tallarico. Paxton has a plus three with non-college graduate voters. So this is the reality of the situation. It's going to be, like I've said, yes, and I talked about this on Waters last night, it's absolutely winnable. We're still early out. What needs to happen is that there has to be a massive spending increase for Paxton's campaign. Paxton's got to get very serious about campaigning. His campaign staff, if he can't get new ones, they need to be more serious about winning. Because right now, Tallarico is leading. Now, this has always been a strategy of incrementalism by Democrats. This is what they did in Colorado very quickly. Two election cycles, they flipped the whole state. They've just been trying to pick off this Senate seat for a very long time. They've tried it with Wendy Davis. After her, they tried it with Beto O'Rourke. Now they're trying it again with Tallarico. They have for so long, and they've tried this. Now, if you think that this can't happen, I will remind you that when Beto O'Rourke ran against Cruz for the Senate, he ended up besting him by over 3,800 votes in the large red county of Tarrant. And that district, that county, went for Beto O'Rourke. It's one of the reddest counties. That's when we still had split ticket voting, but it went to Beto O'Rourke. They have been trying to seed the ground. Beto was never a candidate that was going to win. He was just trying to get them to the point where they could run a candidate that could win. Same for Wendy Davis. Wendy Davis was just to get to Beto O'Rourke, and Beto O'Rourke was just to get to James Tallarico. Now, here's my warning. If it's not Tallarico, I guarantee you the next Democrat will, if anyone will take it, it'll be the next one. And it's not just about this one race either. This is also about registering voters and seeding the ground for all races, not just the Senate. They use the most attractive race out there. They use it to seed the ground, register voters, build up a coalition in that area. I mean, this is the key to flipping Texas, is this county. And if you're able to consecutively do it, you can flip the state. And they already got one. Very important. Now, in terms of favorability, this is also important because this can indicate enthusiasm. Paxton's favorability is almost 10% under Tallarico's. I actually thought it would be more. Now, the unfavorability is 9 points apart, with Paxton leading that. I think these are differences that can be overcome. Why is Tallarico so successful? He electioneers like crazy. He goes out and he does the retail politics. He also has ad buys like I've never seen. I mean, good grief, you can't get away from him. They're everywhere. That's huge. Because, and how do I know this? Let me go up to this other, because they're talking about name ID. There are a lot of people who are very familiar with Teller Ego. And they ask them about this. They get into familiarity. They get into name recognition. It's a smart poll. People are aware of him. The unknowns are very tiny. The people who say they had never heard of are a fraction. It's only 11 to 7%. The people who say that they were unfamiliar with Teller Ego, they're 11, 7% for Paxton. Now, Paxton is a crazy name ID here in this republic. That Teller Ego is only a couple points behind, that's because of all of the media effort that his campaign has been making. You can fake it till you make it, and that's part of what ad buys are. So this is, and you know what? He's trying to run as an independent. Here's some audio for you. This is when he was asked. I think it was played on Brett Baer's show last night, correct? Where Teller Ego was asked, does he believe, or where does he stand on men and women sports, etc.? Listen to this.
6: And what about biological men competing in women's sports? That's a big deal here in Texas.
7: That's right. And I oppose trans athletes playing in girls' sports if it endangers safety or fairness. Every sport has to be safe and fair. As a former public school teacher, I care a lot about our student athletes. I care a lot about our students. And so I will oppose trans athletes playing in girls' sports if it risks safety or fairness.
4: Okay, so this is a lie. I wish there was a follow-up that had been asked of this. Now, remember, this was a guy who was a member of Texas House of Representatives, so he's been in state legislature for a long time. He's been in there since, what, 2017 or something like that? He previously voted against two bills. You had SB 14, SB 15. These bills specifically were about preventing the mutilation for quote-unquote gender affirmation, surgical mutilation of minors, and the other was to protect women's sports, to ban men from women's sports, respectively. That's what these two pieces of legislation were. He was vociferously against both of these at the time. He spoke a lot about it. He was absolutely against the ban on gender mutilation, surgical mutilation of minors. He was wholeheartedly against it. He was also wholeheartedly against protecting women's sports. And in fact, one of the comments that he had, because he spoke so much about this, and remember, he voted against both of them. He was very much against them. Now he's trying to redefine it. He literally said at the time of his opposition, quote, "Some things are more important than perfectly fair competition in sports," end quote. He's one of the other reasons why he's winning as an independent. He's winning these independents is because he's trying to act like an independent. I mean, and the people who are unaware of his record in the state legislature, because he lacked the name recognition, they don't know this. I mean, this is crazy. So he completely lied. I wish there would have been a follow-up. Well, if you're for preventing men and women's sports, why did you oppose the bill and campaign against it when you were in state legislature in Texas? If you were so against the surgical mutilation of minors, why were you so hardcore against it in the Texas legislature? Because he was. That's the truth of it. We got more on the way as we move. Our partners that help bring you the program. It's our friends that are over at Superbeats, the watermelon flavor, the company Human. You're familiar with the company that owns Superbeats. It's Texas born and bred. In fact, the whole thing with Superbeats was discovered at UT Science Center because they were studying the effects of you know, like nitric oxide within beets and its effect on healthy blood flow and all of this other very scientific stuff. I mean, they were studying it because really for their athletes. And then they ended up discovering also that it supports healthy blood flow, which supports heart health, healthy blood pressure, circulation, and daily energy. And it was all about that nitric oxide and blood flow. And so through that, they created their Super Beets Chews, which are actually clinically studied. They've been shown to deliver nearly 2 times more effective blood pressure support than just diet and exercise alone. 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
5: And now, all of the news you would probably miss. It's time for Dana's Quick Five.
6: Why is this still happening? How many times have I had this damn story?
7: At least a handful.
6: Okay, it's the same story that I have had, but they won't do anything about it, which is why it's still in the news. In Brentwood, Los Angeles, residents are mad because this woman will not stop defecating all over the neighborhood on their sidewalks. I'm not kidding you. This is the third time that we've had this story. And apparently, she was able to somehow defecate on physically someone's garage. I don't know. They said it's gotten worse. They've contacted police. They've contacted different service organizations, their city council. They've gone to the press, and that's it. They said that one neighbor said that she was walking her dogs earlier this year, and that the woman came around the corner very fast and started yelling that she was going to kill her and started lunging at her. So now they're like, okay, she's getting more and more erratic. So people are like, nobody wants this experience in the neighborhood. Nobody wants to be on the sidewalk. I'm like, okay, she was here because we can see her. Yeah. So they got to do something about this, because I'm not kidding you. This is like the millionth time we've had this story. TSA is bringing back gate access for some people without plane tickets 25 years after 9/11. They're doing it if you are already part of TSA pre or something like that, pre-check. It's gate side by TSA pre-check is what it is. And they said it's free. I would love to tell you more, but the Associated Press, may they rot in hell, won't stop with their pop-up ads. But they said that you can apply online 1 to 3 days before your planned visit and receive approval before going to the airport. And then if you're approved, you can go through security using a TSA pre-check lane and your identification. It's only valid for that day. But you can go through, and that's how that works. So that's actually really great, especially for like younger people flying or older people that need help, you know, to the gate and stuff like that. So that's really neat. Also, some of those same travelers might even be able to bring a full water bottle through the, I've never understood the liquids thing. It's like, put all your liquids in this bottleneck area right here and just build a big O. If you think that they have explosive materials or could have explosive materials in them, dump them all into the same garbage can right there at the bottleneck, guys. Never made any sense to me. Let's see. The Girl Scout First cookies for dogs will go on sale in January. You will not get your Muslim patch that way. No. You will not get a Muslim patch because dogs are haram, which, you know, another reason why I could never. So there you go. Also, I got one more. Yeah, they're going to have the dog cookies. And then what in the world? Now there are people are asking whether or not dental floss could replace shots, because they're now developing a new vaccine method where Kane's not buying it. Kane's going to wrap himself in tinfoil and go bury himself in the Scoobies in his tea. Scoobies in his tea. Stay with us. We got more in store. 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Does it work? And can you trust it? 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Jim wrote and said it perfectly. 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
1: Taking a look at the rest of your Thursday, it's going to be very nice out there after keeping those daytime highs down in the upper 80s. We're going to be seeing 70s as you go on into tonight with overnight lows all the way down in the 60s out there. It's going to be the closest those temperatures have been to normal in quite some time. But then for Friday, we'll see about a 10% chance of continuing storm chances. Overall, chances look pretty low. We'll see daytime highs climbing back up into the mid-90s. And like I said, rain chances will stay dry and temperatures will stay warm for the rest of this upcoming weekend. With your first alert forecast from News Channel 10 AM meteorologist Sheldon Brashears.

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1: 3 days before he was killed, Charlie Kirk was warning everyone about the dangers of the Red-Green Alliance, specifically Islam and Marxism. This is Cut 23. 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
2: The spiritual battle is coming to the West, and the enemies are wokeism or Marxism combining with Islamism to go after what we call the American way of life. And the American way of life is very simple. I want to be able to get married, buy a home, have kids, allow them to ride their bike till the sun goes down, send them to a good school, have a low-crime neighborhood, not to have my kid be taught the lesbian, gay, transgender garbage in their school. While also not having them have to hear the Muslim call to prayer 5 times a day. That's important. We want the American way of life, which is, by the way, Christendom. Christians, our sacrifice, our toil, our vision, the outgrowth of the scriptures gave us Western civilization.
1: He's making a point that we've talked about for a while on the program. And I think that quote particularly is very, very prescient today, because the Red-Green Alliance is a real thing. And I don't know, like, they thought they could do this in Britain, and look what happened. The leftists in Britain thought they could use Islam to take control, and look what happened. Islam railroaded them completely. And so now we're at this crossroads. I don't mean between the right and the left, but with the right. We're at this moment where you're being told that all is lost and the only thing that you can do is get more government to help you. That is the people who are trying to determine the future trajectory of the Republican Party are telling you this. That's not true. Think back to, the idea of the welfare state. You don't defeat the welfare state by joining or using the welfare state. You know, back to the time when America was being colonized and created, there was a major difference. And again, Democracy in America, I think, is one of the most important books ever written. And if you didn't read it in school, you should order it online and read it, or get it, you know, on your digital device and read it. Because Europe began incrementally, kind of started out this way. They moved from feudalism to this constitutional monarchy in Britain, and, you know, elsewhere they had, you know, kind of the similar trajectories. But they began incrementally increasing the size and role of the state in social life. The state became the middleman for everything. And it's not just in Europe. You can see in Central and South America, very similar. Although now a lot of those countries, Argentina, Guatemala, they're really shirking a lot of this off. You're seeing big wins against statism in Latin America. But there were generations that fought over who's going to control the lever on the machines for this. And in Europe particularly, it was very different. America had a different plan, very different. We had all of our families, and we had all of our churches, our religious institutions, our societies for mutual aid. We had our charities, our towns, all of

each individual area carried its own response to education and health care and relief for the poor. None of it was sent through Washington, D.C., directed or routed or whatever through Washington, D.C. And you cannot claim to be America first and want to restore America while borrowing heavily the systems that people crossed an ocean to escape. You cannot bring them here and think that you are going to get anything different. And that's really where we are. It's where we are right now. This country is still the best country in the world. We do not have to borrow these old, defunct, defeated European ideas to have prosperity here. Statism never brings prosperity. And this idea that the left has been flirting with, you're seeing what's happening with it now. They thought they were going to borrow Europe's trick of using Islam to help them get greater control, and then Islam swallowed them up. And the left has discovered the same thing is happening here. Now, the right thinks, well, the way to battle this, some on the right, not all of the right, the way to battle this, we're just going to offer our own version of socialism, our own version of tyranny, because we need that in order to compete. No, you don't. You don't. In fact, you will have greater control for longer if you do it the way it ought to be done, which is government getting out of the way, which is restructuring the republic around the individual. I mean, our answer to social needs was remarkable. We did it all voluntarily. It didn't, notice that it didn't get horrific until everything got routed through DC, right? We always used, and this is one of the things that Tocqueville noted, is that Americans have this tendency, this remarkable tendency, to form our own voluntary responses and associations to solve local problems. You see this, like, remember when you had the last big, one of the last big hurricanes, and you had the Cajun Navy go out? These were people who voluntarily associated with one another to provide a voluntary response to people in need in their community. You saw that with the Amish. Was it Amish or Quakers that were helping? Was it Amish that were helping people rebuild in parts of, like, southern, more towards the coast of Appalachia? They were helping people rebuild after storms and flooding and landslides. Europeans, they look to the government. They look to a government official. They look to someone powerful. If they need to build a school, if they got to build a church, if they have to do anything, they've got to go to the government to do it. Oh, it's not official unless the government does it. Americans, we form associations and do it ourselves. And that was, this has been vital to not just maintaining freedom, but also maintaining social cohesion. When you make the state the active participant in your life, it's soft despotism. I don't know what else to call it. You are never going to have a centralized protective state that works to meet the needs of people is one that can crush those people. The state is not there. The state doesn't exist to relieve people the trouble of living their own lives. The state doesn't exist to relieve people of the trouble of thinking for themselves. The state does not exist to relieve people the trouble of acting for themselves. The state does not exist to relieve people of the trouble of paying for themselves and paying for their families and caring for their families. These proposals that I've been seeing are aimed to make the individual weak, dispirited, and dependent upon the government, ultimately destroying the spirit of liberty. That's the truth of it. The left is going about it its own way, and the right is now flirting with doing the same, but in a different vein. The left is really the red-green. That's the communists, the Marxists, and Islam. But we're seeing it on the right as well with people like Tucker Carlson.

0: flirting with orthodoxy, flirting with, as in terms of using the orthodoxy for state justification, even flirting with Islam, Qatar. That's kind of a red-green alliance there. So I love that, and he was right. That observation is correct. I wanted to switch it up. Did you guys watch the first football game? I don't think we can actually play it, can we? Yeah. No, we can't. Mike McCready went out and apparently pulled a Jimi Hendrix with the national anthem. And that got a lot of applause. That got a lot of fans. Compare that with like this. Macklemore went off on a quote-unquote Free Palestine speech while he was opening for Ed Sheeran. This is so stupid. I forgot he was around still. Macklemore, watch.
1: I've been trying to figure out a way to say this all day.
0: Really?
1: One of the reasons why I wanted to come on this tour was because I wanted to stand up here on stages and stadiums across America and say two words that are very near and dear to my heart. Free Palestine.
0: You absolute man. Palestine is free. What are you talking about freeing it from?
1: I said free Palestine.
0: From what? Hamas? The party they elected? This guy is such a... I have a word for people like him. He's a bird. That's what he is. Free them from what? Now, there were a lot of people who were livid over this. They were like, we went to a concert, and then, and apparently he went on and on, and this isn't the only place. Like, there's other video of him at other, arenas or whatever, where he was going on and on and, like, lecturing and all of this stuff. And people were like, we didn't, even the people that may have agreed with him, we're like, okay, this is getting really boring. This is getting tiresome now. There were people who came out to not hear. And also, it's stupid and uneducated. Free them from what? They're not. Everyone's like, it's an open-air prison. There literally was an article that just came out that was called The Beauty of Gaza before October 7th. Yeah, open-air prison. No, the parts that were destroyed, that was those were the parts that Hamas was absolutely using. Underneath everything. Do you think he's ever been there? No. No, he hasn't. He hasn't been there. He's never been there. You know that. He's never been there. He has no idea. He's never talked to a Gazan. He has no idea. He's never talked to people that have had to deal with Gazans. He's never talked to Muslims in Judea and Samaria that don't even like Gazans. That's a whole other thing. No, what he is he's an idiot who had a one-hit wonder, maybe two. I didn't know any of his other stuff. And now he's completely made himself just an annoyance. We hear enough dumb ideas every single day from people. We don't need to hear another one. He thinks he's the first to do this. Do you know how he walks out there and he acts like he's the first person to ever get it? Golly, we're so tired of it. We have more on the way as we move. The folks who help make the program possible, it's the folks at WebRoot. They want to make sure that you are protected whenever, especially now because everybody's getting, it's back to school. Everybody's getting online, right? 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
4: The midterms are almost here, and Republicans could be in deep trouble. Polls show Democrats leading in key races. Tonight, Rob Finnerty on Newsmax reveals the growing threat from the DSA and the radical left. With less than 60 days to go, Finnerty says it's time for the GOP to hit the panic button. The House may go, and control of the Senate is up for grabs. Gas prices, mortgage rates, health care, and out-of-control national debt. Americans are angry, and the progressive left wants total control of Congress. Tallarico, El Sayed, AOC, Bernie Sanders. Finnerty reveals President Trump's secret plan to fight back and what you can do to help him. Don't miss Finnerty tonight at 8 p.m. Eastern on Newsmax. 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
1: I was just seeing this headline. It's just so grotesque. It says that Lindsey Clancy's lawyer is filing to have her case thrown out for good because they're arguing that the state failed to prove its case and she should not face a retrial. Wow. They filed this today. The defense attorney, Kevin Reddington, argued that the Plymouth County DA, they shouldn't be able to try it again. Because he's demanding that the court enter a finding of not guilty on all charges because they don't have the evidence to prove that she is criminally responsible.
2: But they do, though.
1: You had one lone male holdout who I think should be given an award by POTUS. She killed her kids, end of, and she did it methodically. The more that I read about the evidence in this trial, the more I thought that these bees that were out here trying to sing her praises were nuts. You've got to be killing me. She was so methodical. Look, you are not in a psychosis. If you're able to plan things out like that. She was clear-minded. I mean, just her browser. I'm not talking about her husband's search. Her search history. That plus the fact that she sent him out. She planned it all. She sent him out to go and get food. And then she lured the older boy downstairs first. You know, he tried to hide and she hunted him. That sweet baby tried to hide from his mom. Imagine knowing you're a little kid and your dad's out getting food and you're just, oh my gosh, mom's losing it. It's like a horror film. Mom is steely-eyed and she is hunting for you because she's going to murder you. And you know his last moments were spent knowing that his mom was going to murder him. He was terrified. He was hiding from her, waiting for his dad to come home and save him. And she hunted him down and killed him. Strangled him in the most brutal way. She did not kill these kids and have them go easy. They fought and struggled. That baby, her 8-month-old baby, she failed to fully kill him herself. He died on the way to the hospital. He ended up dying later. Actually, I think it was the next morning. His little heart just gave it. He was so strong. And then she decided to give herself some superficial cuts on her arm. She's a nurse. She knew where it was. And then jumped a short distance, and I think she landed accidentally wrong. I don't think she ever intended to even paralyze herself. And she waited until it was cold because she knew that the cold air would slow her heart rate, slow any blood loss. It was methodical. I think she is evil, and I think she should be strangled to death by exercise band for what she did to her kids. And it's just a shame that she can't be killed 3 times. Today in Stupidity King.
3: All right, let's do James Talafrico. So Talacripo is out there, and he's been talking about all of these genders that he believes. When he's on the campaign trail, it's all he talks about. Then he was asked about it last night. Man, he backtracks crazily. Cut 13, Juan.
4: 2021 hearing, you said there are 6 biological sexes. Do you still believe that, standing here with me right now?
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3: Oh, you missed the mark?
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1: Oh, yeah, he does.
3: So, yeah, he's going to backtrack on everything. 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
1: But remember how he voted when he was in the state house in Texas. 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

0: 30% more than previously thought. I'm Lisa LaSera. This is Fox News.
1: Walter Wendler has filed a motion seeking to be removed from the appeal in the Spectrum WT drag showcase against WT. The former West Texas A&M University president retired the first of the month. The filing seeks to have the interim president substituted as Wendler's replacement. Oral arguments are to be heard later this month in January. Judge Matthew Kaczmarek denied the case against WT, ruling Spectrum WT did not portray a clear message that the organization says is to raise awareness for the LGBTQ plus community through the actions of past shows or a clear way to ensure minors were not present. Air taxis taking to the skies here in Texas. The state launching the first test flights for a pilot program, which has been dubbed Project Nexus. The state transportation department says the goal is to connect urban centers, rural communities, and neighboring states. They say these initial flights will not carry passengers, but are designed to collect data on safe flight routes. For KGNC News, I'm Michael J. Stevens.
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11: 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But let me get to that in just a moment. First, welcome to the Lars Larson Show. And on Conspiracy Theory Thursday, we mark that every week, you're certainly welcome to bring whatever conspiracy theory you want to the program. You don't have to, and I don't always arrive with a conspiracy theory close at hand. But if you want to jump in to what we call the best conversation in talk journalism, it's here every day at 866-HEY-LARS. 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And if you happen to be a naysayer, we always put naysayers right to the head of the line at 866-439-5277. Our poll on X today, is President Donald Trump's $5,000 promise a good idea for a government running on borrowed money? My answer to that is no. It is not a good idea. And I know that for some of you that's a shock, but I promised back in 2015, 11 years ago, I said I will back Donald Trump, I'll back him all the way to the presidency, and I did. I'll vote for him, and I did. But I also told you, if he does things that I think are dumb, I'm going to tell you I think they're dumb, and I'm going to tell you why you should be either in favor of something or not. Now, you can take my advice for what it cost you. I mean, I don't charge anything for it. I'm glad to have you listen to what I have to say on this radio show. But I'll tell you what, if you like the idea, I'd like to hear why. I would take naysayer calls from people who like the idea of President Trump promising at the GOP's midterm convention last night, saying, I will give $5,000 to every American citizen if the Republicans hold on to the Senate and the House in the midterm elections. Now, I've also said that sounds an awful lot like a bribe. Vote the way I want you to vote. Vote to retain a Republican majority in the House and the Senate. It's also not the kind of thing that somebody who thinks he's going to win in the November midterms is going to launch an idea like that one. It's also an obscenely expensive idea. If they actually wrote a check for $5,000 to every American adult, only to the Americans, only to the adults, not to the kids, it's still about $1.3 trillion. And if you say, well, Lars, how much would that expand our borrowing? Because our federal government runs on borrowed money. Well, right now they take in about $4 trillion a year in taxes. They spend about $6 trillion a year. And if you want to increase it by $1.3 trillion, that's an expansion of over 20%, not quite, 25% expansion of

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9: Well, as you head on into your Thursday evening, very low chances of maybe an isolated storm or two. And then temperatures this evening are really going to be cooling down and be very nice. We'll be down in the 70s as we go into the nighttime period. Overnight lows all the way down in the mid-60s out there. Now, we do warm up a little bit for your Friday with much lower rain chances, only about a 10% chance of any continuing moisture. See daytime highs back in the mid-90s, a brief warm-up for this weekend before we cool temperatures back down going into sometime next week. With your first alert forecast from News Channel 10 AM meteorologist Sheldon Brashears.
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0: capital of the world here. We're going to have some really good projects that come out of that.
1: The Ag Day fundraiser raised $269,000 last year from live and silent auctions. Attendees this year will enjoy a prime rib lunch. Livestock travel suddenly restricted in West Texas after a flesh-eating parasite turned up in a horse. The new quarantine is a setback, coming right after Texas cleared several other problem areas. Vets warn screwworm maggots eat live flesh and can quickly kill some untreated animals. For KGNC News, I'm Michael J. Stevens. KGNC.
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3: Welcome to the Lumberyard here in Canyon. I'm Lucas Kinsey, as Kent Johnson is not with us tonight. 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The Buffaloes have already gotten their season started, but we are here for our first West Texas A&M Football Coaches Show from the Lumberyard, the show presented by our outstanding sponsor, Tri-State Ford. And again, I'm Lucas Kinsey. Glad to have you with us here on KGNC on 710 AM and also on the FM dial 97.5. Allen Robertson, our producer in the studio, doing a great job for us. Hey, tonight we've got three excellent guests lined up for you. Joining me and next to me right now, to my left, is offensive coordinator for the Buffaloes this year, Kevin Blyle. Also, later tonight we will be joined by the big boys tonight. It is the big dudes. We have offensive lineman Hunter Mastin, senior from Lubbock, Texas, and also with us tonight, defensive lineman Johnny Taylor III, senior out of New Orleans, Louisiana. Tonight, if you would like to get involved with the show, you can send us some messages, comments, questions. If you have those, send them over to our X accounts at WT Buff Nation, or you can send them to my X account. I'll keep an eye on it tonight at Lucas Kinsey WT. So, it feels weird. It's a Thursday night. We're not playing because the last two Thursday nights, that's exactly what the Buffs have been doing. It's been Thursday night football for West Texas A&M, the two openers, the two games to open the 2026 season. But Buffaloes had the bye week this week. They will get Lone Star Conference action started next Saturday, 6 p.m., and that'll be Lone Star Conference play at Angelo State. You can listen to that game and all the games this season on KGNC, again on 710 a.m., also on 97.5 FM. All right, Coach Blyle, thank you for being here tonight.
4: Thank you for having me.
3: It's good to see you. Good to see the Buffaloes. And, you know, we're going to get to know you a little bit more on a personal level here later tonight. So I'm going to save some of those fun questions about your background. And I've heard that he was an outstanding baseball player. So we'll talk.
4: Well, I don't know about that.
3: We'll talk a little bit about some of that later. But let's dive into some football. And, you know, when you got here tonight, one of the first things you told me was that the Buffaloes have had a good week this week. Bye week, you know, came at a good time. But you guys knew that we had a tough start to the season in terms of the competition. Number six, number eight in terms of Grand Valley State and Western Colorado, and the Buffs are 0-2 right now. What have you guys been able to look at specifically this week with this team in terms of adjustments, in terms of things that the guys know that we need to tighten up and do a better job of as you get ready for conference play next Saturday?
4: Yeah, obviously we were disappointed with the start, you know, and the outcomes. You're always going to be when you don't come out on top. But I think as the guys looked at the tape and as we kind of came together as a group, we know how close we are to really breaking through. And that's kind of been the message. And now it's just on each and every one of us to coaches and players to kind of push forward and figure out what that is and clean up the details, obviously clean up some turnovers and really make sure that across the board we're creating more consistent product that we can you know, take into conference play.
3: You mentioned something to me before we started the show that I thought was really interesting, and you probably were able to relay this to the guys. You have personal experience, like not too long ago, as in last year,
4: right?
3: You were with Pittsburgh State. Your team started 0-2, and then?
4: And then we went on a 10-game win streak, finished in the second round of the playoffs, and won the conference championship. And so I obviously shared that with the guys. And, you know, it's the same thing we told them. It's about keeping your head down and going to work every day and being paying attention to the detail. But we cannot waver, you know, and you got to stay the course and understand, again, how close we are. And it just takes one to break through, and then we go on a run.
3: Yeah. In this week, give us a little insight into practice, into meetings and that kind of thing in terms of with

0: players, the type of leadership that you've seen. It's very early. You're new, obviously, here, as a lot of the players. Every year now, you're going to have new players. You're going to have new coaches. But what you have seen that has impressed you in terms of, hey, I feel like we've got some guys in here who are obviously not satisfied and they want to fix things.
1: Yeah, I mean, it was really evident when we gave them a couple days off, get the legs back under them, you know, and then come back in the film room and get some things corrected and turn the page to Angelo, obviously. But it was really impressive seeing the guys' mindset, you know, there's not pouting. There's not none of that. It's they're focused and they're committed to getting it fixed,
0: yeah.
1: You know, and that showed up, you know, through meetings, but then also we've had two practices this week. We'll continue to practice through the weekend, and we've kind of shortened those up, but they've been really, really focused as we took the field and really impressed with the way that they've answered that challenge.
0: Again, visiting with offensive coordinator Kevin Blyle here at the Lumberyard, the West Texas A&M Football Coaches Show, and we'll be with you every Thursday here from the Lumberyard. Coach, before we go to a break, I've got two awesome young men who we're going to get a chance to visit with. Wanted to give you a chance before we bring them on for you to kind of give your thoughts on Hunter Mastin, obviously center for the Buffaloes, and then Johnny Taylor III, who we got over from that one of those other schools in the Lone Star Conference. But he came over and has been sensational as a defensive lineman for last year and then into this season.
1: Yeah, there's two really, really impressive young men. I actually met Johnny through, and he came out on a recruiting visit, you know, when I kind of first got here, and obviously did a great job there, and then Hunter got to know, obviously being on the offensive side of the ball, but just two guys that worked their tails off, really, really tough. I mean, playing through injuries, playing through some of those hardships that football players do, but you wouldn't know it by the way they play on the field,
0: yeah.
1: You know, elite toughness and leadership in terms of the way that they're going to go to work every day, and really proud that they're Buffaloes.
0: They're awesome young men. Before we go to a break, just wanted to mention this real quick, and Kent Johnson, again, my broadcast partner, he will be back next week here on the show, but his father passed away last week. Maynard Johnson was 91 years old, almost turning 92, but he passed away, and I want to mention that just because of this reason, Kent being so close to this program, but his dad was an avid Buffalo fan and a listener. In fact, there was a picture that they sent from the home that he was in 2 weeks ago, the home game against Western Colorado, where he was in there and he was watching the game on Flow Sports.
1: Wow.
0: So it was really cool. But Maynard Johnson lived a great life, and Kent is out there taking care of his family business. So we appreciate everything that his dad did for the program and was a great fan and lived a great life. We are going to take a quick timeout. We've got some fans that are starting to come in here at the Lumberyard. We'll take a timeout. When we come back, we'll have Hunter Mastin and also Johnny Taylor III. They'll visit us here from the Lumberyard. It's the West Texas A&M Football Coaches Show presented by Tri-State Ford.
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2: 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Come out here. My family comes out here all the time. I mean, excellent food, great drink specials. There's always something going on, a lot of entertainment out here at the Lumberyard. In fact, this summer there were lots of concerts that were out here. You guys may come to some of those. But we have with us here tonight, with me, are two awesome seniors for the West Texas A&M Buffaloes. Directly to my right is offensive lineman Hunter Mastin, and then the far side is defensive lineman Johnny Taylor III. Guys, thanks for being here tonight.
3: Yes, sir. Thank you for having us.
2: You're very welcome. Hunter, we'll start with you, kind of give a little bit of an introduction here and just kind of go back and forth, ask some questions. But you are a local, ish product from Lubbock.
3: Yes, sir.
2: Out of Lubbock Trinity High School, and big part of the Buffalo success. You played in a lot of games. If I added up correctly, it's over 30 games that you have played here for West Texas A&M, which is pretty impressive to say that, especially in this era of college football with, you know, a lot of people transferring, going from different school to different school. But you've been here for several years. I wanted to ask you first, non-football related, but what are you studying in college? What do you want to do after you graduate?
3: So I'm actually a business marketing major.
2: Okay.
3: And after college, I'm going to go be a realtor down in Lubbock.
2: Nice. Okay. Yes, that's a great spot to go to. My daughter's there going to college over at Texas Tech, but the growth in Lubbock, like we're seeing a lot of growth here in Amarillo and Canyon, but you'll be able to go sell some homes, I would think.
3: Yes, sir. That's the plan.
2: That is very cool. Johnny, kind of throw it over to you. Out of New Orleans, Louisiana, you came to WT via Eastern New Mexico Cisco Junior College. But I wanted to kind of ask you, when you were in high school, Louisiana, okay, Texas football is king, or what we like to think it is. But Louisiana is pretty good, too.
3: Oh, yeah.
2: There's some good football there.
3: Yes,
2: but you played for a 4A state championship your senior year at Eaton High School. He was a linebacker. My goodness.
3: Yes.
2: That's scary, Johnny getting like a four-yard start at people coming in to take their heads off. What was football, high school football, like for you in Louisiana?
4: Oh, it was fun, man. It's explosive players everywhere. It's just, you're like, every team I've played against, I wouldn't say it was a bad person on that team. Like, everyone had talent. It's talent. It's so much talent that a lot of people just get overlooked. So
2: Give me environment. What was the environment like?
4: Because, man, it was beautiful.
2: Yeah.
4: Like, you hear the bands playing both sides. It's fans just packed the stadium.
2: Big crowds.
4: Big crowds. Yes, sir.
2: Well, your school, how big was Eaton High School? I mean,
4: we probably had 2,000, 3,000 students.
2: Okay.
4: It's not too big, but it was magical. I'd say that.
2: What was your rival?
4: Ed in the car.
2: Okay.
4: We don't talk about them.
2: Very nice. Kind of like we talk about Eastern New Mexico because we play them, but, that's down the road, the wagon wheel and all that. we'll talk to you about that here in just a second. Hunter, back to you. What was it like growing up for you as a youngster in terms of sports? Were you always involved in stuff? Did you play football from the time you could put on a helmet when you were little? Like, talk about that.
3: So I played football since I was in, like, first grade.
2: Okay.
3: Had to take a break in second grade because I was a little bit too heavy to play in peewee football, actually. So I did gymnastics for a semester then.
2: Gymnastics?
3: Sure did.
2: That is an incredible story. Do you feel like that helped you?
3: I wasn't good at it at all.
2: He wasn't good at gymnastics. He was the kid.
3: I kind of had to sit on the side, watch everyone else do it.
2: That's a cool story. I'm too heavy for the – was it tackle football already?
3: Yes, sir. Yeah.
2: Goodness. See, I mean, we're crazy in Texas, Johnny. But he goes and does gymnastics. Maybe doesn't work out there. But what was it like for you, your family, growing up in Lubbock? I mean, talk about that.
3: We really enjoyed Lubbock. It was a really good place for us, you know. we got it. My dad was my coach all the way up until sixth grade, so that was good. He was a Pop Warner League coach the whole time, so that was fun to get to learn from him, get to play under him. So that was a cool experience.
2: That's very nice. Johnny, kind of go back to you, and we asked Hunter about what he was studying. What about you, man, college?
4: So I'm studying exercise science right now.
2: Okay.
4: Yes, sir. Wanting to be a coach. One day a college coach, but I might start off in high school.
2: Okay. I like that.
4: Yes, sir.
2: Kind of talk to Coach Blyle a little bit about this week, and you guys get after it here on the bye week. You guys are really fierce competitors. I know that from being around you and obviously being in the trenches. You guys are in a battle every play, but both of you kind of take turns here and answer this on just what has your leadership been like this week in terms of not liking what has happened in our start going 0-2, but wanting to fix that as we get ready for conference play.
3: I'd say my biggest point is, like, we can't forget that we went 0-2. We did. No one likes starting 0-2, but we got to use that as fuel the way going on. Like, we got to fix our little things that kept us at 0-2 and fix those and just move on and get better from that.
2: Yeah. And Johnny?
4: I would say, just to piggyback off that, I would say the same thing. Like, minimize the mental errors and just keep competing, man, getting each other better every day.
2: Yeah. So, yeah. Both of you guys can kind of go on this one as well. Visiting here with Hunter Mastin, center for the West Texas A&M Buffaloes, and Johnny Taylor III, one of our starting defensive linemen. What drew you guys to West Texas A&M? I mean, to Canyon, to being a Buffalo, to being a part of this program that we are all so proud of.
4: Oh, man. Well, Coach Shade, he texted me on Twitter and telling me he wanted me to come, and I came on a visit. It was beautiful, man. Like, it's the best school I've ever seen. So it was like a no-brainer to me that I was committing the day I came out here.
2: The day you came out here?
4: Yes, sir.
2: Nice.
3: I got to agree with that. Once I saw the stadium, I was hooked.
4: Yeah.
2: It is. It's one beautiful. Maybe the best stadium in all of Division II. And, of course, when the home student section gets out there, the maroon platoon.
3: That's awesome.
2: That's a lot of fun. Awesome, yeah. Let's kind of stay there for a little bit. The home environment. I mean, the Buffalo, the herdsmen, the crowd. As a player, what is that like?
3: It's electrifying. It honestly gets you ready to play. Whenever you walk out there, you can't beat it. I mean, as many times as I've been out there, it never gets old.
4: Ever. Like, it feels different every time you go out there. Like, it's never going to be the same atmosphere. It's always going to be something different. Like, it's magical.
2: Yeah, and, of course, we've only had one home game this season, but last season a lot of home games, and a lot of our home games were, like, wild finishes.
3: Yes, sir.
2: You know, you guys are going to play Angelo State here next Saturday, and, of course, last year that was one of the more dramatic games that we had down to the wire.
3: Yes, sir.
2: Getting that win. The herdsmen, I mentioned them. Could you guys see yourself doing that with the Buffalo?
3: I don't know. It'd be a fun experience, but, you know, the Buffalo, if it turns at you, I'm ready to run.
2: Maybe be in the back, like, have a little bit of room. No, I think it's so cool. Just one of the neatest traditions that we have in college football, and obviously there's not many that do it that way. Colorado, obviously, is another one, but for Division II, man, it doesn't get any better than the Buffalo. Leading the West Texas A&M team out onto the field, and it's really cool. Talk a little bit about the Lone Star Conference play coming up. You guys know, obviously, you talk about a tough schedule, and we've played two top 10 teams already this season. But in the Lone Star Conference, there's also – I mean, last year I think there were five teams at one point that were in the top 25. Mm-hmm. So week to week, different styles with what you're going to be facing. And so talk about that, the competition in our conference, Johnny.
4: I would say, like, from the moment we started fall camp and we saw that preseason poll, we were mad, like – there's no way we should be three. That's how we felt. Like, three.

0: that we say three sucks. Like, yeah. It's bad. Like, nobody wants to be three. We want to be number one.
1: Yeah.
0: So we take it day by day. Just want to be number one every day.
1: Yeah. Hunter?
2: I'd say it's exciting. You know, we started off the year against two top 10 teams, which the Lone Star Conference is always packed with good teams. So yes. I'd say that's getting us ready for this run we're about to go on, and it's exciting.
1: Yeah. And I like that you guys are saying that. And again, everyone, remember, I was telling Coach Blyle this one when he got here, and he mentioned his story about last year starting 0-2 and then going 10 in a row. Mm-hmm. Buffalo's won 8 of their last 10 games last year after starting 0-2. And in Lone Star Conference play, I mean, everything that you guys want is still in front of you in terms of the goals, conference championship, playoffs, that kind of thing. So that obviously does have to be the mindset moving forward from week to week, right?
2: Yes, sir.
1: Okay. Well, it's going to be Angelo State again next Saturday that the Buffs will head to San Angelo and have that big game against the Rams, a big rivalry. And we'll have that for you right here on KGNC 710 AM and also 97.5 FM. We're going to take another timeout. We'll come back. We'll keep talking to the big fellas here as you are listening and watching the West Texas A&M Football Coaches Show, presented by Tri-State Ford, and we're live from the Lumberyard back after this timeout.
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1: 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We're live here at the beautiful Lumberyard, 850 North 23rd Street in Canyon. Come out to the Lumberyard and enjoy all the great food, drinks, and entertainment that they have as well. Our entertainment tonight is chatting with these guys up here, and Johnny Taylor III to my far right, and then Hunter Mastin here, the center and the defensive lineman for the West Texas A&M Buffaloes. And I have found that you guys are great here on the mic tonight. I've found this over my career. Interviewing linemen, they're great. I mean, you guys are usually really good. Going back a long time ago when I was working for the student radio station, one of my all-time favorite broadcasters that worked with me was a big guy that played offensive line at one point for Central Oklahoma. His name's Jeremy Mays, and he was great. I mean, he was like John Madden out there just having fun and telling stories. But these guys are awesome. They were talking during the break, giving Hunter a hard time. He told us about the story about not being kind of kicked out of first grade football, and then he went to gymnastics. And then Johnny was saying that he had played baseball when he was younger. Johnny, let's start there and kind of talk about your childhood growing up, what it was like for you in sports, and just who also kind of give me this, who inspired you when you were younger?
0: Oh, my dad.
1: There
0: my
1: you
0: dad,
1: go.
0: For sure. Like, my dad coached me. I was a three-sport athlete when I was from four to probably middle school, so like 11, 12.
1: Yeah. Okay.
0: So, yeah. My dad, he coached me through every sport I did.
1: Football, baseball.
0: Football, baseball, and basketball.
1: Basketball, yep. Nice.
0: Yes, sir.
1: Getting a low block and post up.
0: Yeah.
1: Nice.
0: Yes, sir.
1: All right, so Hunter, you play center for the Buffaloes. Talk about that role. A lot of responsibility comes with being the center, whether it's leadership, communication. You know, there's a lot of pressure as well, but talk about that.
2: So when I first started playing center was last spring ball.
1: Yep.
2: Kind of nervous to have to snap the ball and then have to block someone, but I found it's fun. It's an enjoyable time to get to make the calls, get to make sure, like, you're like the quarterback of the O-line. So yeah. It makes it fun. It's kind of like a chess match a little bit.
1: Okay. How much does it change for you in terms of prep, like with film and with, you know, just getting ready for opponents, moving over your guard before that, right?
2: Yes, sir.
1: Okay, from guard to center. What's that like?
2: It's changed a lot. Before, you know, I didn't really, like, practice the calls or, like, see what they were lined up in practice making that call and then what call we're going to go off based off what their formation is. But now every time I watch film, it's more of, okay, if they're in this, what am I going to call?
1: Mm-hmm.
2: Am I going to call the double team or, like, what protection am I going to say or something like that?
1: Yep. And then, of course, you get to go against guys like Johnny over here.
2: Yes, sir.
1: That come in and try to wreck your life and make it tough for you. But I feel like from game one to game two, and you can talk about this a little bit, I thought there was some good improvement with the offensive line and more cohesiveness. This is a group that I think as I was getting prepared for this year, there were guys like yourself, you know, coming back that had played at some point, but we really kind of lost three key cogs in terms of guys that were starting a lot of games last year. So it's a new unit, and talk about that a little bit, how you guys have developed that chemistry.
2: Yes, sir. So we lost four pieces last year out of our starting O-line. So over the time, over fall camp and the first two games, we've all had to kind of come together and figure out how each other plays, kind of what each other likes outside of practice and everything, kind of just come together as a unit.
1: Because that matters.
2: Yes, sir. It does a lot.
1: Yeah, it's not just about what's on the field. It matters a lot. Johnny, defense is kind of different. There were more returners.
2: Yes, sir.
1: And so you had more cohesiveness. Talk about your defensive line group, how you guys push each other to be your best.
0: Oh, yeah. We individuals are intense in our group.
1: And shout out some of those guys.
0: Oh, yeah, man. I can say Matt Bryant, the guy in the interior that plays next
1: yes.
0: to me.
1: Yes.
0: An animal, man. He's young still. He mm-hmm. still has a lot of football to play. I say Quincy, you said he's a senior, a transfer.
1: New defensive end.
0: Yes, sir. He's been great with us, too. He just had, two sacks last game?
1: Yeah. And he's got a high motor.
0: Yeah, mm-hmm. he does. And then Herschel, we got him from Pueblo this fall.
1: Herschel Craig, the third.
0: Yes, sir. He's a motor. Like, he brings it every day.
1: Mm-hmm.
0: It's not one day he doesn't bring it.
1: Yeah.
0: So, yeah.
1: In terms of playing defensive line, what do you feel like, and you've done it for a little while, mm-hmm. but what are some things that you personally try to work on, you know, every day that are going to make you a little bit better?
0: I would say probably pass rush.
1: Okay.
0: Yeah. I feel like my run game is pretty decent, but my pass rush, I definitely need to work on that.
1: Yeah.
0: So.
1: What does that look like for you? I mean, obviously mm-hmm. run game, you're going to try to, you know, muck everything up and, you know, push that center back,
0: yes,
1: push
0: sir.
1: That guard back. But when you talk about your pass rush game from the interior, what is that like?
0: Oh, man, it's hard, but you got to make it work. Our coaches always say you got to find a way to get home. So I was my favorite move is always going to be a bull rush because I'm strong. But
1: yeah.
0: I have to work on a lot of finesse.
1: Okay.
0: Going against him, definitely.
1: These two guys go against each other every day.
2: Mm-hmm.
1: It's interesting. Our producer, Alan Robertson, he does a lot of stuff locally in the community, broadcasting-wise, too. Former defensive lineman for West Texas A&M. So I know he is loving hearing all this talk about the D-line and how to get to the quarterback. Hunter, offense, we talked about the new pieces, not just with the offensive line, but with a lot of other guys as well, including your quarterback, Knox Porter, who was here last year but kind of takes over that starting role.
2: Yes, sir.
1: Talk about the offense as a whole and how you guys have gotten better each week and how you are continuing to try to improve. Obviously, you want to improve on the scoreboard and improve on the win column.
2: Yes, sir. So, you know, we got all the pieces there. We just have to figure out right now. We had a lot of new faces.
1: Yes.
2: So it's just been coming together and figuring out how to, like, play together. And I think this bye week came at a perfect timing for us because the over practice, we've had a great 2 days of practice just getting to, like, more comfortable with each other, more comfortable with each other's playing style. And so everyone's getting more and more confident. So
1: yeah, and it's the ultimate game. I mean, that's one of the things I love about football is it's every single man. And, and there's 11 guys on each side, but – one guy doesn't execute and do his job, it can mess things up.
2: Yes,
1: and so you got to have that cohesiveness, and obviously it makes it different in the modern era that we're in where you may have, from year to year, 7-8 guys that you weren't playing with last year.
2: Yes, sir.
1: At one time. Johnny, talk about your coaches defensively. I mean, those guys get after you and motivate you. Coach Shade, I know one of those. But just you've had good coaching over your career. Talk about the coaching specifically here at WT. Man.
0: Coach Shade's been amazing since I've been here. Like, he always gets on us about the little things, the small things that we need to do. And it's just making us better every day.
1: Yeah.
0: I would say Coach Richter, man, he's a character, but I love him, man. He always challenges us to be better, too.
1: He's a competitor.
0: Yeah, he's a competitor for sure.
1: And Coach Shade, I would think that, I don't know how many plays he would want to get out there and do that, but he still looks like getting the 3-point stance and maybe put some fear in some offensive linemen.
0: He does it to us from time to time. We know.
1: Yeah, that's awesome.
0: Yeah.
1: Okay, so we had the bye week this week. You guys have plans this weekend. We're going to watch some college football kick back. I mean, what are you guys looking forward to this weekend and then getting ready for next week to ratchet it back up and go to St. Angelo and go get a win?
2: I'm looking forward to, you know, we got 2 days of practice,
1: yes.
2: So that'll be good. You know, get 2 more days under our belt, and then, you know, just watching some college football.
0: Yep.
2: Can't complain with that. Maybe grilling a little bit.
1: Okay.
0: Oh, yeah. But yeah, I would say the same thing. Probably try to get some guys together, watch some football, you know.
1: Mm-hmm. Yeah.
0: Converse with each other, try to, you know, bring each other together.
1: Yeah.
0: Just build a team.
1: Keep working on that chemistry.
0: Family, yeah.
1: On that chemistry. You mentioned watching some football this weekend. So NFL-wise, we had the first NFL game last night, and it was a defensive game, right?
2: Yes,
1: low scoring. Seahawks got that win and got some interceptions that helped out. NFL-wise, who is your team? Who do you guys cheer for? Kind of give me some insight into that.
0: Oh, man.
2: I'm a big Texans guy myself.
1: The Houston Texans.
2: Yes, sir.
1: Right
2: go Texans.
1: Here. We are in Dallas Cowboy country.
2: Oh, no.
1: But Hunter Maston, he is a proud Houston Texans fan. And,
2: yes, sir.
1: They have been a lot more successful than the Cowboys. That's
2: yeah, they have.
1: True.
2: Yeah, they have.
1: Of late. I mean, I was in eighth grade, I think, the last time that the Cowboys were playing for a Super Bowl. Eighth grade. I'll tell you how old I am right now, but that was a long time ago.
0: Man.
1: Johnny, what about you, man?
0: Sadly, I have to say I'm a Saints fan.
1: Ooh,
0: man.
1: That's okay. Don't say it with pride, man.
0: Nah, it's been a bad couple of years, but I feel like we have something special coming up, so
1: yeah,
0: we'll be all right.
1: I think the Saints, who do they open up with this weekend?
0: I can't even say.
1: I think they have a tough opener.
0: Yeah.
1: Texans play the Bills. I know
2: yes,
1: that.
2: Yes, sir, yeah. Yeah.
1: So that's going to be two heavyweights.
2: It'll be an interesting game. I think it'll be a fun game.
1: Yeah.
2: You know, we get to see Joe Brady, how he is as a head coach.
1: That's true. Young offensive mind, and he takes over the Buffalo Bills.
2: Yes, sir.
1: Awesome.
2: Texans are going to win, though.
1: Okay, that's what Hunter's saying.
0: Nah.
1: Hey, we're going to take a timeout. We'll let the guys take a rest here. When we come back, I'll bring back offensive coordinator Kevin Blyle. We'll find out more about Coach Blyle as he's new as well to the Buffaloes this year. But you are watching and listening to the West Texas A&M Football Coaches Show right here from the Lumberyard.

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15: Well, welcome back to the Lumberyard. You are watching and listening to the West Texas A&M Football Coaches Show, live from the Lumberyard, presented by Tri-State Ford. Lucas Kinsey hanging out with you here on a beautiful Thursday evening. I think we were looking like we were going to get some rain, perhaps, but we're inside here at the Lumberyard and having a good time tonight. Great job with our student athletes. We'll bring Johnny Taylor III and Hunter Maston back in for our final segment. But right now, I got the offensive coordinator with me, the talented Kevin Blyle, who I'm going to start in on the bio, Kevin, and start in on, a little bit on just where you're from and all that. But you just admitted something to me. I feel like we've got honesty already in our relationship right now, because the bio says Uniontown, Ohio, and you did spend time in Ohio, obviously, a lot of time there. But he was born in
16: Fort Tallis, New Mexico.
15: Okay, and there is a story behind that.
16: Yes.
15: Go ahead.
16: Yep. So I was born there. My dad was he's a longtime offensive line coach, college football coach, and retired this year. But he was the offensive line coach for Don Carthel there when I was born.
15: Wow. And so the full circle, and that's now right. here you are for the West Texas A&M Buffaloes. That is really neat. Right. You are a coach's kid through and through. Talk about that. I mean, just how that has shaped your life. In fact, at one point, I mean, you've coached with your dad, right?
16: Absolutely. Yep. For 5 years throughout my career, I've coached with him at different stops at Iowa State, at SFA for 2 years, and then at Pittsburgh State for 2 years. Actually, when we were at SFA, my brother and my dad were on the staff as well, so all three of us.
15: The Blyles
16: were all coaching there at the same time. And it was really, really cool. Obviously, it had an impact on both myself and my brother, both of us deciding to go into coaching as well. And so it was just one of those things where you're growing up, the bus would drop me off at the football field for practice, where dad was coaching, and and me and my brother, and you know, just fell in love with it, with the brotherhood of it, and the relationships between the coaches, the players, and the players to coaches, and just everything that is great about college football. So,
15: yeah. Coaches, kids, I mean, you could just like make a list and go, yep, they check all these boxes. They're tough, high IQ, you know, great character, obviously, when they've gone through being raised by a coach. But I wanted to kind of ask you, what were maybe a couple of things that you remember your dad instilling in you specifically, just as a young man? I mean, things that you've carried. You're a father, you're a husband, you're a father of three beautiful girls. Talk about that from your dad being raising you, the things that he instilled in you, Kevin.
16: Yeah, I mean, the first thing that comes to mind is work ethic.
15: Okay.
16: You know, and, you know, you talked about the character too, but just always, you know, looking for work to be done. He's also, he was raised on a farm, so to go from farmer to football coach, you know, those kind of go hand in hand. And so I think the work ethic, and then just trying to consistently be who you are, you know, and be the same person day after day, and obviously try to treat people right. And one thing he always talked about was treating people that maybe can't do anything for you, treat them the same way you would everybody else, you know. And so it's a test of the character, I think, at times. And so just treating everyone with the respect that they deserve and the kindness that they deserve. And so, you know, those are a couple things just growing up that I know he really instilled in both me and my brother.
15: That is really cool to hear, because you think about it, obviously with coaches, you got to know your X's and O's. You got to, you know, get guys to produce. But so much of it you just talked about is things that your dad helped you build in you that are relationship skill things. I mean, you got to be able to win kids over. You got to be able to motivate, that kind of stuff. So that
16: yes,
15: is
16: sir.
15: Really cool. Okay. Kent Johnson told me this. If Kent Johnson said it, it's true, right? But baseball for the Akron Zips, just kind of talk about that. And obviously you played multiple sports, but the baseball thing and how that all played out.
16: Yeah, so growing up, but played baseball and football, obviously,
15: yep.
16: throughout high school, but happened to be a little better baseball player, you know, when that was done. And so I ended up walking on with the Akron Zips there and really had a great experience on that team. It was kind of funny. My dad, being a college football coach, really pushed my brother and I towards baseball more than football even. And so he loved it. He loved us playing in the backyard and playing catch with us and doing some of those things. And my mom was a really, really good softball player in her day, and
15: nice.
16: So you know, she was involved as well, and so we ended up investing a lot of time in that, and then obviously played both sports throughout high school, and ended up going to college to play baseball.
15: That's awesome. Yeah. Baseball, we're getting closer to playoff time, right? Who's your baseball team, MLB?
16: Growing up, I was a huge Boston Red Sox fan, just kind of randomly really liked that team in the late 90s, early 2000s.
15: That's our guy Brent Seals. That's his favorite team.
16: There you go.
15: The Red Sox.
16: Yeah, and so, really enjoyed those teams in the early 2000s. Then as I've gotten into college coaching, sadly, I've maybe lost track of it a little bit, but it's still fun, you know, to catch a game and when you can, maybe a Rangers game or a Houston Astros. Have throughout my time in Texas, have caught a couple games, and they're still a lot of fun to go to.
15: Yeah, visiting with Buffalo's offensive coordinator Kevin Blyle. Last question before we take this break here, Kevin. Then we'll bring the athletes back on. It's early in the season, obviously, for new offensive coordinator, but and still working on a lot of things, new players. What are just a couple of things that you feel like are going to be strengths for this offense this season?
16: Yeah, you know, I really am just excited about our overall skill level,
15: okay.
16: You know, and I think the big thing that we've been preaching to those guys is the consistency of it and of everything and those guys coming together. But I was really, really proud with the way that the O-line, to the steps they took from week one to week two,
15: yes.
16: in both protection and the run game, and being able to lean on them as we move forward and kind of let Knox settle in. You know, Knox had a phenomenal game week one in terms of how he operated, and then made some maybe week one mistakes in week two, and now those are behind us. And I think as we clean up the turnovers, I think the offense is going to be able to shine in both the run game and the passing game, and just kind of being able to take what the defense wants to give us and pick our poison and really go to work.
15: Awesome.
16: So
15: Yeah. We're looking forward to that as the Buffaloes again return next Saturday. They're off this weekend, but they go at Angelo State, a big rivalry game to open Lone Star Conference play on the road next Saturday, 6 p.m. We'll take our final timeout. When we come back, it is time for our favorite segment, the Buffalo Blitz. We're going to have some fun with you and with the guys as well. So we'll be back right after this timeout. You're listening to the West Texas A&M Football Coaches Show here from the Lumberyard.
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15: 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Excellent food. We're about to get some of that here in just a little bit when we get off the air. But Lumberyard is an outstanding spot, and we love getting a chance to bring our student athletes out here. All right, guys, it's time for, again, as Kent and I like to say, the best segment in the show. It's the Buffalo Blitz. So we got some fun questions for all of us up here, and we'll start with Coach first. He gets the first one. So you can kind of go back to your playing days, which you may have done a lot of this growing up in Ohio. Would you rather play a game in the mud, like in a rainstorm in the mud, or in the snow? Which, by the way, both of those sound fantastic right now because it's been 140 degrees for a month.
16: Yeah. It's, we've been dealing with the heat, so it doesn't so bad. It sounds so bad right now. I'd have to say in the snow. Okay. I think in the snow, yeah. Okay. I don't know. I just
15: – it's hard for offensive guys. I'm an offensive guy myself, too. I played wide receiver, so, yeah, it's hard. We don't want things wet
16: when we're playing. At least the snow – you can kind of keep the balls manageable, and, and you can still operate a little bit. But
15: now, these guys love it, I think. Yeah. So mud or snow?
1: I'd have to go mud.
2: Yeah, mud.
15: Mud.
2: Yeah.
15: Okay, not as slick, I mean, but yeah.
1: Just, not as cold either.
15: Yeah, okay. Cold. All right. Okay, next question. So we talked about the Lumberyard being a great venue. In fact, this summer was at Aaron Watson concert, I believe. It was really, really great. If you could be a musician, like a, and this could be past, present, whatever, and performing in front of a big audience, like who is that person? We'll start with you, Johnny. Like who like I'm pretending I'm this person, like who would you want to be up on stage?
2: Michael
15: man?
2: Jackson, of course.
1: Ooh.
2: Michael Jackson.
15: Okay.
1: Ooh, that's a tough one.
15: Hunter's from Lubbock. I'm guessing country maybe.
1: That's what I'm thinking. I'm also thinking the rock and roll route a little
15: okay,
1: bit.
15: Okay.
1: You know, we might go we'll go Queens.
15: Oh, okay.
1: We'll hit
15: wow. Nice. Okay. Now, I'm going to say this, too. You took mine 100%. Michael Jackson, hands down, this summer in Las Vegas, took the family to his show where they've got the performer that's trying to be MJ as best as they can. Love MJ. Coach, who would you be?
16: Gosh, nobody would want to see it, but I actually actually went to Whiskey Myers while they were here at the Lumberyard this spring, and it was a phenomenal show, and I think that would be that was really fun, the show they put on.
15: Okay, so. Very nice. Playing the Buffalo Blitz here with Coach Blyle and also our the student-athlete guest, Johnny Taylor III, Hunter Mastin. Next question, which coach, be careful with this one, which coach do you think could talk some mad trash talk back in his playing days?
16: Oh, you're going with me first?
15: Yeah, we'll let you go first, Coach.
16: I'm going to go Coach Wharton. I don't know about you guys. I think Coach Wharton, I think he could probably talk some pretty mean game. Yeah.
15: Fellas?
1: I'm going to go sleeper pick Coach Meyer. I feel like he could have talked some serious guys.
15: Okay. Coach Meyer?
2: I would have to say Coach Richter.
15: Coach Richter. Yeah. So we have three different. It would be neat if we could see some of the film from back when those guys were playing. Okay, next question. We're talking about food, which there's great food here at the Lumberyard. If you guys have to cook, or if you do like to cook, grill out, whatever that might be, what is your go-to meal if you're going to cook? Johnny, start with you.
2: Oh, man. From being from Louisiana, I would have to do anything with seafood.
15: Okay.
2: I love seafood.
15: I do too, man. And in Louisiana, we went there this summer, ate at some really good places. Just the spice, like it's a little bit hot. It's pretty good.
2: Yeah.
15: Hunter?
1: If I got the money, you know, a good steak, I can't beat that.
15: Okay, grilling some steaks, like it. Coach?
16: Yeah, I kind of agree with both of them. I love to grill a steak, but one of my wife's favorite meals I cook is grilled shrimp scampi. So
15: that's good, too.
16: That's kind of a hometown favorite there.
15: Yeah, that's a good one. Okay, next question. We'll start with the guys first. Which player, because I don't know if Coach knows this one yet or not, but which player can do impersonations? This could be like celebrity impersonations, could be this is bad, but I used to do some impersonations of some of my coaches. I mean, but who does impersonations on the team? Who's good at that?
2: I would have to say, I know Zy Garasco is he's a character. So
15: okay, Hunter,
1: I'm gonna have to go Zy too.
15: Zy, Coach, do you have a coach that can do?
16: You know, we give Coach Lynn a hard time that he gives off some Will Ferrell vibes.
15: Oh,
16: we think he doesn't mean Will Ferrell.
15: We were stepbrothers last year for Halloween.
16: Well, there you go. Yeah.
15: So, okay, I like that. Last question for you guys here is we visited last week the state of Michigan. Very nice place. We love the Lone Star State, right? We love Texas. If you had to live in another state besides Texas, what would that be? And obviously, we've all lived in different – well, three of us have. I don't know if you have, Hunter.
1: I've never lived outside of Texas.
15: He is a Texas boy through and through.
1: I'm a Texas man.
15: Coach, we'll start with you.
16: Oh, man.
15: Like retirement.
16: Yeah. I mean, I've got a lot of family. Both my parents were born and raised in Iowa, so that's always kind of been home base. But if we're talking, like, retirement, I'm going – I'm probably going to the coast there. Maybe
15: okay.
16: I don't know, maybe Florida or Lake of the Ozarks in Missouri is a pretty cool spot, too.
15: Okay. You know. Guys?
1: It's hard to imagine anywhere other than Texas. You know what I'm saying?
15: He's like, cue the George Strait music. Yeah, take me to Texas.
1: Exactly.
15: Johnny?
2: I would have to stay in the South. I'm a Southern boy.
15: Yeah.
2: I'd probably go Florida or one of the Carolinas.
15: Yeah. Which are all beautiful places. Yeah, we were in Florida this summer, and it is always great to go there. Hey, guys, that wraps up our first show. Thank you so much for stopping by, Johnny Hunter, and also Coach Blyle. Guys, we're going to get back after it. I mean, next Saturday on the road at Angelo State, good luck to you guys. And, again, we'll be there for the broadcast. But thank you so much for being on the show tonight.
16: Absolutely. Thank you
1: for having us.
15: All right, Buffs, again, are off this weekend. 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